0: from the chaos in the Strait of Hormuz. Now that route, at least in the short term, may be closed.
1: Fox's Steve Harrigan in Tel Aviv. The House narrowly passing a measure that would fund the Iran conflict.
2: Tacking on the Save America Act. But there's GOP skepticism. Senate Majority Leader John Thune may not even tackle the budget blueprint until September.
3: We could pull that budget resolution passed by the House and use it to fund government.
2: That package is immune to filibusters. Republicans could then cut Democrats out of the funding process. Republicans hope the threat compels Democrats to help avoid a full government shutdown.
1: Fox's Chad Pergram in Washington. In West Virginia, the National Guard has deployed as torrential rains led to flash floods, inundating homes and washing out roads and bridges.
4: We're going to find anyone who needs help. We're going to restore critical infrastructure and power and begin helping communities recover.
1: Governor Patrick Morrissey, the State Division of Natural Resources, has been involved in 85 rescues. And Morrissey says 19 National Guard and State Police helicopters were either out on rescue missions or standing by if needed. Further south, Tropical Storm Bertha made landfall this afternoon in southern Louisiana. 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
1: Immigration and Customs Enforcement arrests hit a record.
9: More than 43,000 immigrants were arrested by ICE agents and booked into detention centers in June, the highest monthly total since President Trump took office last year. The newly released government data reveals how immigration agents are steadily ramping up operations across the country without large-scale, high-profile operations. Reports say among those detained, the non-criminal population is seeing the largest increase, but Borders Are Tom Homan insists the majority of people being arrested are criminals. The July 11th data shows 29% had criminal convictions, while 31% had pending criminal charges. Lillian Wu, Fox News.
1: A Florida teen whose lawsuit claimed Meta's social media platforms were to blame for his depression and anxiety has dropped his case against the company just days before trial. The 15-year-old originally named four defendants, Instagram, YouTube, Snapchat, and TikTok, but YouTube and TikTok settled last month. A Meta spokesman says the 15-year-old dropped the suit without receiving any payment, adding the claims never held up. Meta is making it easier for you to change the music on your Instagram post.
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1: 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I'm Lee Silasera. 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
13: He's here. 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
14: Well, America, the president on Air Force One flew back the family of fallen hero Army Lieutenant Tyler Feehan. And the president had, I thought, some emotional comments he made as a result. And I happen to know for a fact, personally, that he's very, very touched when our military personnel are injured or killed. It bothers him enormously. Despite what the media would have you believe, or the Democrats, or anybody else would have you believe. So here's some of his comments just from a few hours ago. Go.
15: They return to American soil at Dover. And one of the families happened to be traveling to Georgia. Beautiful family, beautiful wife and husband and brother-in-law. And I said, I'm going to Georgia, too. Where are you going? He says, well, after this, sir, they lost their beautiful son. We're going to Georgia. I said, so if you want, I'll give you a ride on Air Force One. And they said, wow. Wow. So today, I then said they're on Air Force One, and it's quite nice, I must say. And they said, wow, this is something, thank you so much. But they're heartbroken, you know, they're heartbroken. But they couldn't believe it. And they live very close to here. They live minutes away. And we're here today, and I said to them, celebrating the memory of their beautiful, this was a beautiful son. You know, I read, when I go to Dover, I read charts on all of the young people. And some are unbelievable. Some are a little bit, you know, they got a little bit of a couple of little bad things put in. This is a son who is like a flawless, perfect person. Beautiful, beautiful son. Handsome in every way. Brilliant. Respected by everybody. His sheet read so beautifully, and I told them that. Their beloved son. And it's, his name was Lieutenant Tyler Feehan, and he was a person that was going all the way. He was going to be a general. He would have been a general very quickly. He was heading in that path. But I just want to thank Tyler's mother, Sherry, his father, Stephen, and his uncle, David, who great people. I got to know him a little bit on the plane and standing there watching this site, which is very, very tough to watch, to be honest with you. Very tough. I think it's the toughest thing I do. If anything, I do all this stuff, but I think it's the toughest thing I do. But to Sherry and Stephen and David, we will carry Tyler's memory in our hearts forever. And I just want to thank you. It's an honor to have you here today. Please.
14: It's upsetting just listening, isn't it, Rich? You know, here President Trump reminds me of past presidents, Lincoln. So many casualties during the Civil War. hundreds of thousands. His own family, casualties. Very, very difficult. Very difficult. And to be with the parents, excruciating. Obviously for the family, too. So, our prayers go out. More reason to destroy this enemy. This enemy has already killed thousands and injured thousands of Americans. On the battlefield in Iraq, in Lebanon, Saudi Arabia, our two African embassies, they've killed and maimed so many Americans. It's time to finish them off, America. It's time to put an end to this. So that our children and grandchildren don't have to confront this when you and I are dead and gone. Each generation is an obligation to the next. Parents have an obligation to their children. Grandparents have an obligation to their children and their grandchildren. It's always been the way. One generation protecting the next. That's largely why we go to war, obviously to protect ourselves, but we're really thinking about the future, aren't we? We don't want our families to live under tyranny. We don't want our families to suffer from war. We don't want our families to suffer from concentration camps. We don't want our family to suffer from starvation, a lack of freedom. And so we fight to the death. What we're doing in Iran is noble. It is righteous to defeat this regime. This regime is not going to go away on its own. It doesn't seek coexistence. It doesn't even seek a cessation of military activity. It seeks our elimination. The people in Iran, they didn't ask for this. The vast majority of them were not involved in any revolution. This was imposed on them. Communism, Islamism, imposed on these people as they're trying to impose it on us. And I don't ever want you to forget those scenes. That those young Persian people running for their lives as they're being mowed down with automatic weapons, with tanks, by snipers, as they continue to go around the country to collect young people up, throw them in prison, torture and rape them, and then execute them summarily. Hang them. Hang them. Imagine if it was your child or grandchild. We can't prevent this all over the world, but we can prevent it there. We're there right now. This regime's weaker than it's ever been. Now, if we don't pursue victory, we will not have victory. If we are fighting so we can negotiate the next day, then that's not victory. And if we want victory, we have to do what it takes to get victory. And what it takes, at a minimum, is bringing in our allies, the Israelis, the Mossad, the IDF, their Air Force, to fight side by side with us. The Arabs can't do it. The Turks won't do it. And the CIA to work with Mossad to arm these people who want to be armed and they want retribution for what's happened to them and their families over all these decades, and I don't blame them. They want to take their country back. All they need is a helping hand. And this isn't about us sending 150,000 troops in there like the vice president said to Joe Rogan. That is really preposterous. We need to do this. or they'll have 20, 30,000 ballistic missiles one day, and they will have nuclear warheads. You can see how persistent they are. They're relentless. There will not be another president, I don't believe, who will do what Trump is doing. If the Democrats are in, I can assure you that they will not take steps to protect us. They will appease, they will pacify, they will even fund the enemy as Biden did and as Obama did. But if we want to prevent any more deaths, civilian and military, we've got to do what we've got to do, and we've got to do it now. It can't be attack, negotiate, attack, negotiate, attack, negotiate. NATO's not going to help us. The Arabs aren't going to help us. But the Israelis will help us. And the Persian people will help us. You have two peoples here, the Israelis and the Persians. And they're ready, willing, and able. And we should make maximum use of these allies if we seek victory. I'll be right back.
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0: All right. Had a lot of calls. We're backed up on the call, so let's jump into the calls, I suppose. Tim, Columbia, South Carolina, the great Sirius XM satellite. Hey. Tim, go right ahead, please.
1: Hey, how you doing?
0: All right, thank you.
1: I just wanted to reemphasize. Hello?
0: Yeah, go right ahead.
1: Hey, Mark.
0: Yeah.
1: Oh, I'm sorry. I just wanted to emphasize the care and the Persian people. I had the opportunity to have two of them with me in college do anything for you. One of them was the son of the general who was in charge of the security for the Shah as he exited Iran. He flew out in the helicopter with him to get out of the country when the revolution was taking place. Mm-hmm. And just a wonderful person. Loved Americans, would do anything for you. And the other one was Ali One and the other one was Ali Two. Ali One came from a more wealthy family, was able to get out because he had the money, and they're just like, we'll just leave everything behind. We've got to get out. These people are these people are crazy. We've got to get out. This is, you know, this is not us, this is not our country. And I can
0: now guarantee, let's just wait there a second, how terrible that is. You have a family, I'm sure, several ancestries of family, ancestors, I should say, and you have to leave everything to get out, to flee for your life. And unfortunately, this happens too often, all around the world and throughout history. Just imagine that. And imagine being left behind, and imagine having to deal with this, which is what 92 Iranians and certainly about 80 million of them who don't want to have to deal with it have had to deal with it, living under these horrendous conditions. But you're exactly right. I know we're stereotyping, but it's stereotyping in a good way. Iranian Americans that I've met are among the most patriotic that I ever meet. That is in terms of people. Go right ahead.
1: No, they, you know, like you said, very patriotic, very proud to be in America, glad to be in America. You know, I've lost contact with them over the years because that was, you know, 20 or 30 years ago. But, I mean, it was before all the modern concepts we have now. But they were wonderful people, and they would do anything for you, you know. Ali One had the money, he would do anything for you. You know, if you need, he ended up paying somebody's college tuition one semester because the guy was going to have to drop out. He's just like, no.
0: All right, brother. Great call. We appreciate it very much. Very much. Let's keep rolling. Let's go to Viviana, Brooklyn, New York, the great WABC. How are you?
2: Mark, this is such a wonderful, wonderful show. I am so proud of how you do the clarion call. I'm a longtime listener, but first-time caller.
0: Thank you.
2: And living in New York is right now such, you have to have faith that God has not forgotten New York, that God is not through with America, and continue to do what we can as patriots and as citizens. I call to highlight the courage and the tenacity of a Reverend Ruben Diaz Sr. He was a former state senator, went into the city council, and they ran him out because he believed in family. So he has said to his congregations, he has like 152 churches, Mark.
0: Wow.
2: And he sees the danger of the DSA. Mm-hmm. And you know what he's advising his Hispanic Pastors Association?
0: No.
2: On November the 3rd, do not vote Democratic line.
0: Mm-hmm.
2: That is like totally anathema to these people in the Bronx. He said,
0: well, that's good to hear.
2: Vote on the conservative line. We need Bruce Blakeman.
0: Mm-hmm.
2: And the other reason, because I loved your call screener, I am encouraging more pastors, people of faith, rabbis, mm-hmm. to tell their people who Mamdani really is and to share with them what the goals of the DSA really are. Because it depends on us as well. I know that there's about 25% of those who are in churches not even registered, Mark, and then 60% sometimes fail to go to the polls.
0: Yeah.
2: And there's a way. God.
0: Well, we better turn out big out of the churches and out of the synagogues, and because they're really turning them out of the mosques. So this is going to be very, very important that religious leaders who are Christian and Jewish and others really turn out their flock, because this is going to be very, very important. And we're also talking about the survivability of these other faiths. And because you can hear Mamdani, Mondami's not interested in that. He's not interested in live and let live. He's not interested in even a diversity in the community. He's interested in taking complete and utter control, depopulating the city of, I think, Christians and Jews. You see what he did with Catholics. You see what he's done with other individuals, the Italians and the Irish and the German and the Poles and you name it. And, of course, the Jews. All right, Viviana, great call. Thank you so much. Much appreciated. Let's keep going. Let us go to Len, Fort Worth, Texas, on the great SXM, Sirius XM satellite. Go.
3: Thank you, sir, for taking my call.
0: Yes, sir.
3: You know, you were reading off those poll results.
0: Yeah.
3: About the approval and disapproval of communists and all that.
0: Mm-hmm.
3: And I can't believe the slim margin.
0: Mm-hmm.
3: To me, that's a slim margin. You know, that just...
0: Well, the Democrats, you had one there, 47 to 40%. Crazy.
3: Yes, yes. It blows my mind, Mark. I don't know what to say. And
0: we're up against it. The education system they control the culture, they control the media, and we just have to push back in every way we know how. Every way we know how. Appreciate your call, my friend. We'll be right back. 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
5: Fox News, I'm John Saucier, talking about Tropical Storm Bertha making landfall in Louisiana this afternoon. Governor Jeff Landry warns residents there is still danger ahead.
6: I want to remind everyone of something important, that forecasts can change, and even a weaker storm can produce dangerous rainfall, localized flooding, and hazardous travel conditions.
5: The storm will next pass into Texas. A storm surge is expected along the entire Gulf Coast. The storm could last into Thursday. Communities across West Virginia working to recover after severe flash flooding brought on by torrential rains. Governor Patrick Morrissey outlining his priorities.
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5: A state of emergency has been declared for all 55 counties in West Virginia. 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
0: Let's talk about gold for a moment. You know, the first thing governments do when there are depressions, is they confiscate gold. That's what Franklin Roosevelt did. He confiscated gold. You weren't even allowed to own it. You weren't allowed to own gold. So the price of jewelry was crazy. The availability was minimal. And the reason is because the currency is weak. Because they keep printing more and more paper, and that has an effect on your coinage, it has an effect on your investments, it has an effect on your pension, whatever you own. Because our currency is the basis for our monetary system. And so gold and silver and platinum become even rarer. And it's not just in the United States. You could see it during the Weimar Republic. In the lead-in to the Third Reich, same thing. You could see it all throughout Europe and other parts of the world. When they explore the pyramids and they find the tomb, like King Tut and so forth and so on, what do you find? Gold. Lots of gold. Because that's what they believed. Now, back to earth, back to now, diversification is very, very important. It's very important, I think, because human experience with governments, even this government, is that they spend too much, they get into debt, they keep printing money, they create inflation, and the value of your money goes down. The value of a dollar 25 years ago is not the same as the value of a dollar today. The value of an ounce of gold 25 years ago is not the value what it was then as today. It's gone way up. Up. It circles around 5,000 an ounce, give or take. And I can remember 40 years ago or so, when they allowed us to buy gold again, it was $200 an ounce. So this is just in my own lifetime. Now, gold entered 2026 after a historic year, 53 new all-time highs because of inflation and so forth. And record annual demand, an average price up 44% year over year. And then in January, pushed past $5,500. It's still at a much higher level than it's been in God knows how many years. Multi-thousands of dollars an ounce. Silver is another precious metal that people invest in. And there's an industrial demand for silver. It's in equipment, it's in automobiles, it's in electronic vehicles, it's in solar, it's in electronics, period. And there's just an industrial demand for precious silver, the same silver you would buy. And that's not changing either. So you can see the pressure is on supply and demand. Now there's more central banks that are acquiring gold in significant amounts. China being among one of the biggest, and they are one of the biggest. So this is why I encourage you and have encouraged you for a long time to seriously consider diversification, whether it's your IRA, your 401k, whatever kind of pension you have. 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And who should you call? 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I'm a big believer in gold. I really am. So I keep acquiring it. Jane, Clifton Park, New York. The great WGDJ. How are you?
14: I'm fine. How are you?
0: Very well.
14: Thank you so much for what you're bringing up tonight. My daddy, way back, was one of the executives with MacArthur Dairies. I used to go up there with my daddy. And my daddy, they were all leaning toward the left. And my father took me off to the side one day when things started getting kind of ugly. And he said, Pinky, well, that was my nickname because I never got a tan. I just turned pink. He said, Pinky, when you go out into the world, sweetheart, you're going to go down the road of life and you're going to come to a stop. He said, sweetheart, you're going to have to make a choice in this world, how to make the world good, how to save the world. He said, sweetheart, go right and be loyal. Do not go to the left. They know nothing about decency or loyalty. And he said, sweetheart, I fear that I won't be around long. And they did kill my father.
0: Whoa. First of all, where was MacArthur Dairies? Where was that?
14: It was way up in northern Florida. There were sections down in Miami. That's where
0: my dad... And they shot your father? Who shot your father?
14: My father was found shot, and my brother went to speak up against what happened to our daddy. And they told me one day, go up to your brother's camper and have a talk with him about what he's doing. And I found my brother in his camper with his hands behind his back and a bullet through his brain.
0: What?
14: Now, I'm sorry. Yes. This is what my life... Now, I'm telling you the honest-to-God truth, and the left is so corrupt. And they will do...
0: They find out who killed your father?
14: No. Never.
0: Now, did your brother... Was he killed, too?
14: Yes, he was.
0: Did they find out who killed him?
14: No. Nope.
0: My God.
14: We knew. I mean, we knew. But in this world, Mark, and you speak about it all the time, when they want to make their point in a meeting, they're always yelling and threatening. And you just know in your heart you have to choose what is good in this world and what makes the world decent and loyal. And you have to stay with that. And you speak out for it all the time. And that's so many people. What the good part is, I have a lot of young people who listen to you now. And they're all saying, wait a minute, we have to be good people, don't we? I say, yes, yes, we do. They said, well, by God, we're not going to follow the left and be corrupt and nasty and mean to everybody. So...
0: Well, I want to thank you, Pinky, if I may call you Pinky. That's very, very kind of you, and your story is really heart-wrenching. And we have a lot more young people listening to this program than either they admit or anybody else admits, because I get, you know, I speak to them as I'm outside or wherever I am, they come up to me. And I'm also proud of the ones who are older who say their parents, when they were in their car, would have us on the radio program or at dinner. And they come up to me and thank me, too. But they don't have to thank me. Nobody has to thank me. Pinky, I'm sorry to hear about all that. That's horrible. God bless you and call again, my friend. Much appreciated. Let us go to William, Warrenton, Virginia, the great WMAL. How are you, William?
16: Doing well. One of your longtime listeners since I was 5 years old in my dad's car.
0: There you go. Wow. How old are you now?
16: I'm now almost 30.
0: There you go. Thank you, brother.
16: Yep. I just wanted to say that with regards to the Iran war, that one of the biggest problems is that they, you know, with the how delicate, like the...

0: truth is that we produce enough to replace at least a significant amount of that. And I remember when these same Arab potentates used OPEC to intentionally cut off oil to the West or reduce significantly supplies to our country to drive up prices, created inflation, created the recession in the 1970s. These same Arab monarchies and dictatorships did that to us. We're doing them a favor. They're not fighting the Iranians. That's not their military. Oh, they come in every now and then for a flyover. That's our military. That's the Israeli military that was doing it before, and the Israeli intelligence and our intelligence. They owe us plenty of favors for what we're doing for them. Because if we succeed, they'll be able to continue to shower with their oil and bathe in their oil and swim in their oil. They'll be able in Qatar to continue to spend hundreds of billions of dollars destroying our country and spreading terrorism all over the world. I'm just not that worked up about it. But thank you for your call. I do appreciate it. It's a very important perspective. I think it's one the White House holds. We'll be right back.
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0: You know, it's kind of strange. I bump into people I don't know. That's not strange. And you know what they always tell me, Mr. Producer? I'm taller than I seem on TV. You know what else many of them tell me? Ready for this one? I'm better looking in person than I am on TV. Well, Julie knows that already. Now, here's a dirty little secret. I have to put on my own makeup. I don't have a makeup artist. And TV makes you look heavier. It makes you look a little bloated in the face. And so when you're sitting down, you look a little more bloated. I do my own makeup, which speaks for itself. And so I think that's why these things are what they are. I'm a solid 6 feet tall, 220 pounds, used to be 237 pounds, or was it 47? I think it was 47. I'm in decent shape for an old man, you know, a boomer. And it is what it is. You don't have to overpay for big wireless, you know. 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If you like your phone and you like your phone number, keep them. 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I always keep it. That's #250. Say Mark Levin to start saving right now. Well, you know, I disagree with the administration's desire to sell F-35s to Erdogan, who is a mass-murdering national socialist Islamist. He's the worst of all elements. Who threatens Greece, who threatens Israel, threatens us with his associations close with Russia. He's purchased ground-to-air missiles, which was a violation, and so we sanctioned him. I see no reason to lift any sanction. He's close with Iran. He still protects leadership from Hamas and still helps fund them. He's no damn good. And he still occupies about a third of Cyprus, and he won't get out. And now I read that the administration has submitted a Saudi nuclear pact to Congress. Saudi nuclear pact for civilian nuclear power. Now, I strongly oppose this, ladies and gentlemen. We're about to have the 9/11 25th anniversary. Saudi Arabia was behind it, the killing of thousands of Americans. They don't need civilian nuclear power. And there's even talk about them being able to process the uranium themselves. The UAE has civilian nuclear power, but it doesn't process its uranium. It has to be done outside the country, and it has to be inventoried outside the country. So to me, This is a big no. It's a big hell no. No nukes, civilian or otherwise, for Saudi Arabia. And you can start to see the race that will start in all those Arab countries. I want to salute all of you folks. I'm blessed that you're out there. Thank you so much. And let's do this again tomorrow. God bless each and every one of you, and have a wonderful night.
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4: More strikes against Iran. I'm Lisa Lacera, Fox News. U.S. Central Command says it's the 12th day in a row as both sides step up attacks on civilian infrastructure. CENTCOM says the strikes were authorized by President Trump. This afternoon, the president paid respects to soldiers who died in the conflict last weekend.
5: President Trump and military leaders saluted in silence as the remains of four service members were returned to the U.S. at Dover Air Force Base in Delaware. The president describes the dignified transfers as the hardest part of his job. Following the solemn ceremony, President Trump invited the family of Lieutenant Tyler Freehan aboard Air Force One as he flew to Georgia.
6: To Sherry and Stephen and David, we will carry Tyler's memory in our hearts forever.
5: After a week and a half of daily airstrikes in response to Iran targeting ships, President Trump says the U.S. will now bomb a bridge or power plant for every vessel attacked in the Strait of Hormuz.
4: Fox's Jared Halpern at the White House. Senate Democratic leader Chuck Schumer has announced that he will lead Democrats in forcing another war powers resolution vote to what he calls Trump's reckless and costly Iran war. This would be the Senate's first war powers vote since the number of dead in the conflict rose to 18 and the number of wounded exceeded 500. The Department of Justice takes steps to ensure that South Carolina votes from overseas will count in the August special primary.
7: The August 11th special primary and perhaps a runoff August 25th will decide a Republican nominee that will replace the late Senator Lindsey Graham, who died July 11th, and face Democrat Annie Andrews in November. South Carolina will send ballots to all eligible state voters overseas by August 1st. The ballot must be completed and returned by the time polls close on primary day to be counted.
4: Fox's Gernal Scott. 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
4: No new answers following a second autopsy on the body of an 18-year-old Mississippi man found dead following a 4th of July boating trip.
10: 18-year-old Nolan Xavier Wells was found dead on Horn Island off the coast of Mississippi. He was reported missing after a July 4th boating party. Law enforcement's autopsy results have yet to be published, but a second examination can't draw conclusions, in part due to remains of Wells' throat not being included with the body as provided.
11: This pathologist cannot rule out injury to the neck.
10: Attorney Benjamin Crump, representing Wells' family and speaking at the NAACP convention in Chicago, Crump and fellow civil rights activist Al Sharpton eulogized Wells at his funeral earlier this week. Eben Brown, Fox News.
4: The FBI has charged a man it says is involved in a complex scheme using bogus genetic testing to steal over $500 million from Medicare.
12: Federal investigators say Khalid Sattari was the mastermind behind this massive fraud scheme that provided expensive genetic cancer tests that patients didn't need. Now, according to the FBI, between 2016 and 19, Sattari owned and operated diagnostic testing laboratories with ties to Houston, Delray Beach, and Atlanta. Investigators allege Sattari worked with patient recruiters and doctors, giving out illegal kickbacks and bribes to persuade thousands of elderly clients to submit testing, ultimately billing over $547 million to Medicare.
4: Fox's Dana Marie McNichol in Miami. Sattari disappeared in 2022 after skipping a federal court hearing in Louisiana. He was arrested Monday in the Middle East carrying a fake passport. The FCC has voted to bar the sales of devices in the U.S. that contain key hardware from Chinese companies deemed to be national security risks. I'm Lee Silasera. This is Fox News.
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14: Folks, if you missed my good friend, owner of Last Resort Guns, Russ Durling, on the show the other day, he had a news alert about an upcoming event. This is a really, really big deal. Roll the clip.
15: After 4th of July, we have been engaged by the estate of one of our members. One of our members died earlier in the year, okay, and he was something of a prepper and something of a gun enthusiast. Mm-hmm. And the ammunition that he had, and I believe he had somewhere between 600 and 900 boxes of ammunition. We have taken on all of his ammunition, and we're going to run an estate sale in Last Resort Guns starting on the 7th of July, which is at, I think that's the Monday after. 4th is Saturday, 5th is Sunday, so it must be the 6th, 6th or 7th of July. I think it's that week. We're going to run the estate sale out of Last Resort Guns. So we have all of this individual's ammunition, a lot of pistol ammunition, a lot of rifle ammunition.
16: Wow.
15: Some shotgun ammunition. He had a lot of 308. He had a lot of 9mm, had a lot of 223, had some frangible, had some Russian 7.62 Tokarev ammunition. I mean, big, big spread of ammunition. He had a lot of different guns. That's what we're doing.
14: There you have it. Big sale at Last Resort Guns in Madison. If you've never been, check them out, my friends. 10849 County Line Road. You'll love the range. You'll love the people. You'll love the instruction. And when you get there, be sure to tell them that I, Will Anderson, said hello, sir.
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17: 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And then there was the Will Anderson Show.

0: Good to be live. It's good to be local. It's good to be on WVNN. Hello to all in the Valley. This is indeed the Will Anderson Show. We are back for a hump day edition. The phone number to call, if you'd like to participate in today's symposium, 866-494-9866. 866-494-WVNN. Write us at Will. Let me ask the mystery woman in production control A. We have production control A with the mystery woman. Say hello. Shout it.
1: Hello.
0: We have production control B. Really, this is production control B. At the helm in production control A is Austin. Welcome back to producing the show, Austin. Happy Wednesday to you.
2: Happy Wednesday. Good evening.
0: We have a great show lined up. We have Brady Johnson, the youth outreach coordinator for the Alabama Republican Party, Alabama GOP, going to be on the show here in moments. Next hour, we have Aaron Thomas running for District 10, the House, the legislature of Alabama. He's going to be on the show. He's been on my podcast more than once. A great guy, a brilliant guy. You'll love both of our guests. I understand we also have phone calls, so let's just grab one of those. It's going to be a phone-intensive date. I also want to talk about Great Britain. And permit me, it is my show, after all, to go off on a brief soapbox. We've had, what, 7 prime ministers in Great Britain in the last 10 years? Well, why does that matter? This is why I brought it up. It matters because Great Britain is an integral part of Western civilization. And I'm going to use this moment to talk, this time, probably next hour, maybe with Aaron. That's the best time to bring it up. Coming up with Aaron Thomas, among the other things, we'll discuss my chance encounter with Margaret Thatcher's former speechwriter and communications director, thanks to this show. Now let's go to the phones. This is Rob. Welcome to WVNN, the Will Anderson Show. Happy Wednesday, Rob.
3: Happy Wednesday, sir. As the great John Forney used to say, well, before I was rudely interrupted, I wanted to talk about the Democratic Socialist part of what you were talking about last night. And
0: yes.
3: Something hit me that was under the Clinton administration. If your caller or listeners will remember AmeriCorps, and what was the purpose of AmeriCorps? Yes. What was the purpose of AmeriCorps? Well, the purpose of AmeriCorps was to get the young minds of mush involved in government. And I use a historical comparison. In 1944, after the Great Battle of the Bulge,
0: right,
3: for all those of, who are historically challenged, the German chancellor at the time, I will not mention his name, decided to remove some generals. And he decided to recruit young people to defend Berlin. And these young minds of mush were gladly saluting this man. And that's what AmeriCorps was supposed to do. I mean,
0: because AmeriCorps started under Bill Clinton, early 90s, 93, something like that. And
3: yes,
0: that was right after I graduated from college. So you're suggesting,
3: yes,
0: I think this is where you're going with this. And I have to say thank you for the call, Rob. We got a lot to do today. And if I'm wrong, call back or write me at Will at the, is it Will at the WillAndersonShow.com now?
1: Yes.
0: Mystery woman. 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I think what you're suggesting is young people who were involved in AmeriCorps in 93. How old are you? What year were you born, Austin?
2: 1996.
0: You were born in 96. So if you had been born 3 years earlier and you had engaged in AmeriCorps at that point, no, you wouldn't have engaged in it then. You would have been
2: a baby, I guess, right?
0: Yeah, I guess. So I think Rob's point was that the reason we see crazy young people now willing to overturn America, maybe, the Democratic Socialists of America, are a logical outcome of being raised in the era of AmeriCorps, I think, is Rob's point. And there may be something to that point. There's absolutely something to what happened in 2020 after COVID and George Floyd, the training that went on. We talked about that yesterday. Go back and listen to that podcast if you missed it, folks. Great show. Do we have Brady on the line yet?
2: Yes, sir, we do.
0: We do. Brady Johnson joins me now, the Youth Outreach Coordinator for the Alabama Republican, the ALGOP. I met Brady last Saturday at the Republican Men's Breakfast and was very impressed with Brady's oratorical skills. But there's a lot more to Brady than that. Welcome to the show, sir. Happy Wednesday.
4: Hello. Thank you so much. I'm really excited to be here.
0: So you are a charismatic. You could do a talk show if you wanted to, Brady. I've seen you in action just for a few minutes. But I want to talk to you about registering young people first. That's what's motivating me to have this conversation tonight, because I think young people are more fired up right now than they have been since maybe 1994, speaking of that era when Newt Gingrich came along and started the Republican Revolution of that era. He took on Bill Clinton as only he could have done back then. We're clamoring for that kind of leadership, I think young people are right now. Am I right about that, Brady? So that's where you are. Tell me what's going on with registering young people and talk about enthusiasm in general.
4: Yes, well, you are absolutely right. And like you mentioned, I work as youth coordinator with the Alabama GOP. And so part of my job is getting to work with these young people every single day. And let me tell you, I see that enthusiasm. My favorite part about the job I get to do is that I get to meet all these tremendous young conservative leaders who are passionate about making a difference and fired up about getting involved in politics. And that is what really gives me hope for the future of our nation, because I meet all of these amazing young people who believe strongly in these conservative values and want to make a difference. And I'll just share a quick story. I was talking with this girl the other day who's super involved with Turning Point USA, and she was talking about the importance of young people showing up and voting on election day, because, you know, we've seen pretty low voter turnout in recent elections here in Alabama. And she was talking about it, and she was saying, look, we know that all of these people, all these past generations of courageous Americans were willing to fight and die for our freedom to be able to voice our opinions at the ballot box. And people living today, enjoying the blessings of those liberties that other people fought and died for, aren't even willing to show up and vote on election day. Take 15 minutes to fill out a ballot and make your voice heard. And so I think, you know, that sentiment really describes very well the mindset of a lot of young people who look back to these past generations who are willing to give up so much that we could have these freedoms. And now they want to do something to make sure that those freedoms will continue to the next generation.
0: Did the Joe Biden presidency accelerate this? Did young people say, hold on a second here, I thought Democrats were for free speech and freedom in general? We're being told we have to wear masks. We're being told we have to get a vaccine. We're being told that if we have a problem with Hunter Biden's laptop, you better not put it on Facebook or you're going to get banned for community standard violations. Was it extremism in his presidency that helped facilitate the backlash, which is now, I think, positive enthusiasm?
4: Yeah, I think that's exactly right. I think that has played a major role. And you raised a really good point about the censorship, because one of the major problems you'll run into when trying to talk to people about these political issues is that they'll say, well, you know, you see these people online who have all sorts of different opinions. So you go on social media, you'll see conservatives and you'll see liberals, and it's hard to know who to trust. Well, my response to that is the people who are trying to censor others' viewpoints, they're the ones who are lying. They're the ones who are in the wrong. If you are trying to shut down other people's voices, that probably means that you're on the wrong side of history. And if you're the party that's standing up for freedom of speech, if you're the group that wants people to be able to voice your opinions freely, that probably means that you've got some pretty good ideas, because you think your ideas can win out in the free marketplace of ideas. And so I think a lot of young people looked at the censorship regime, the cancel culture under the Biden administration, and they realized that, wait a second, if the Democrats are just out there trying to shut down conservative voices, maybe they're positions and maybe their arguments aren't all that strong after all. And so exactly. I think you're exactly right. The Biden administration and really the extremism that we saw under the past Democratic administration has really motivated a lot of young people to get involved in the conservative movement.
0: Brady Johnson is my guest. You can hold through the break, right, Brady?
4: Yeah, I'm good to go. As long as you want me on.
0: You could stay all hour if you want to, but we must do a break. Austin, aren't you proud of my formatic awareness right now? Brady Johnson, Youth Outreach Coordinator for the ALGOP, is my guest, an honor. I do want to talk about registration. I want to keep talking about this, though, because the First Amendment has always been one of the most appealing parts of the Constitution to young people, and the Biden administration just said to hell with it. Young people said, I think not. 866-494-WVNN is the phone number. This is the Will Anderson Show, live and local. Stay with us, folks.
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0: your politics, you'll laugh. And if you don't laugh, seek immediate help from a proctologist. 866-494-9866 is our phone number. 866-494-WVNN. Brady Johnson is my guest, youth outreach coordinator for the ALGOP. So, what are you doing in terms of voter registration? We're going to have Aaron Thomas. I know you've probably worked with Aaron on registration at some level, haven't you, Brady?
1: Oh, yes. Yes, I love that you're having Aaron Thomas on. He is awesome. Anybody living in Madison County needs to help with his campaign, whether it's door knocking, setting up signs for him. Aaron Thomas is awesome, and that is one of the House District 10 is what he's running for. And that is one of Al Gop's target races moving into November. So that's one of the ones where we're focusing on taking back that seat from the Democrats. Marilyn Lands is the current Democrat who holds that seat. So we're going to be flipping that one and keeping Madison County red. So, voter registration is a big deal. And we've done some research on this at State Party headquarters. And what we found is that about 50% of 18 to 25-year-olds are not actually registered to vote. And so I was talking earlier about the fact that there's a lot of young conservative leaders out there who are motivated and want to make a difference. But there's also a lot of young people out there who are apathetic and they're just not interested in getting involved, and they aren't showing up on election day and they're not even registered to vote. And so that's something that we want to change. And
0: now,
1: so we are working
0: apathetic
1: really hard
0: because
1: to get,
0: of.
1: Yeah.
0: Let me ask you this. Well, are they apathetic because things are so bad they don't think they can get any better, or are they focused on other things and they just don't care that much? That's an important distinction.
1: That is an important distinction, and I think both of those reasons play a role. It's not either or, it's more of a both and. I will say, though, from the conversations I've had, the top two reasons why young people don't get involved is, number one, they don't understand the importance of politics. And this might be because, going back to your earlier point, that they have other things that they're more focused on, whether it's, you know, social media or video games or television. There's a lot of other distractions out there, and they don't really realize the importance of politics. They don't understand how politics impacts their daily lives. The second reason, though, is that a lot of young people don't think they can make a difference. And this, I think, is a result of people getting too focused on the national issues and what's happening in Washington, D.C., because it's really easy to get caught up in all these national issues, which I think is important to talk about those things. But for a lot of young people, it just seems too overwhelming. And they look at all these things that are happening in the world and they kind of throw up their hands and say, what can I possibly do about it? How could I make a difference? And I think the answer to that is that you can have a major impact at the local level. And that's why local races like Aaron Thomas's House District 10 race is super important. Those races matter a lot because you can have a major impact just in your own community and just at the local level. And so I think convincing young people that politics matter, because politics affects the lives of people, and also that anybody can make a difference just by getting involved in their own community, is the best way to get more young people to wake up to the fact that they need to get involved. So that would be my answer there.
0: That was a great answer. And here's Aaron, who is 35 years old enough to be president now. He, and I met him, 6 months ago, something like that. He used to listen to this show when I first started on WVNN, by the way, in the afternoon. So he was a pretty regular fan of this show, which is why he's doing, but he recognizes something that I think is what has been happening ever since conservatives won the House back, going back to 94.
1: Yeah.
0: And then the Supreme Court suddenly was not as activist as it was when I was a little kid. And liberals thought, we are losing at the federal level because our ideas are so out of whack that it's very hard to win at the federal level. Let's go local ourselves and capture politics from the ground up. And that's what's been happening, I think. And what you're doing is reacting to that and beating the daylights out of that, aren't you, right now?
1: Oh, yeah. Well, we've kind of looked into the abyss that leftism has offered. And we've seen what happens under a Democrat administration that is largely controlled by the modern radical left. And we've seen the consequences of secularism in America. And we've seen the censorship regime that was implemented under the Biden administration. And we've seen all of these leftist policies put into action, whether it's open borders, whether it's transgenderism being taught in schools, biological males being allowed to compete in women's sports, or even what you're
0: And we're about up against a break, and I do want you to hold through. I'm very glad you brought God into it, because that's the other thing that the Biden administration did that was extreme. We're used to Democrats not prioritizing God, but we're not used to the kind of hostility toward God that was introduced in the in-your-facism that was the Christians being put on terrorist watch lists. We weren't used to that. Yep. So that was part of the backlash too, wasn't it, sir?
1: Absolutely. And I think that the answer to many of the social and political problems that we're seeing right now is a return to God and biblical values. I think those biblical values formed the foundation for America's founding. And the more that we've gone away from those original biblical principles, the more that our country has suffered. So it's time for us to return to those biblical values and return to that faith in God.
0: Brady Johnson, my guest, youth outreach coordinator for the ALGOP, speaking the truth and doing it well. 866-494-9866 is our phone number. I think we can take questions for Brady. If you have a question for Brady, at least call in during the break if you want to ask him something. If we can't put you on with him, I think we can do that. But if you can't, tell the question to Austin. He'll tell it to me, and I'll ask it to Brady. Coming up next hour, Aaron Thomas. And my story about meeting John O'Sullivan, Margaret Thatcher's speechwriter, when I first started this show. Stay with us.
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3: Fox News, I'm Tom Graham. The Pentagon announcing a 12th night of strikes against Iran as President Trump issues fresh threats.
4: Trump now threatening to hit civilian infrastructure targets closer to the Iranian capital of Tehran. Writing on Truth Social, from this point forward, anytime the Islamic Republic of Iran shoots at a ship in the Strait of Hormuz, the United States will bomb and destroy one bridge or power plant.
3: Fox's Aisha Hazni, Fox News poll shedding light on what Americans think of President Trump, the midterms, and economic growth.
5: Fox News poll of over 1,000 U.S. voters finding if the November election was today, 53% would back the Democratic candidate in their House district, while 46% would back the Republican. The Democratic advantage comes as President Trump's approval rating stands at 39%, unchanged for the last 3 months.
3: Fox's Kristen Goodwin, America's listening to Fox News.
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2: 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Will Anderson.

0: a delightful hump day to you. My name is Will Anderson. 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Phone number to call if you'd like to be on the show tonight. 866-494-9866. 866-494-WVNN. Jasmine Crockett is back in the news. You know Jasmine Crockett is, mystery woman? She may be the dumbest member of Congress. She's one of the loudest, most obdurate members of Congress. She's an offensively bigoted member of Congress who called the wheelchair, called the governor of Texas Governor Wheelchair. Remember that? So she's now said, I have the clip, but I can't stand her voice. She's just annoying. But she has now said that people are racist for rooting for Spain in the World Cup. That all the, and I'm quoting her now, there is a racist history in Spain that animated, that's what she said in a some stupidly waste of taxpayer congressional hearing, taxpayer dollars congressional hearing. It was Spain versus Argentina. I could care less about all this. I did love seeing people coming to America who've watched CNN their whole lives from afar, now realizing who we really are. Jasmine Crockett. No more time wasted on her. Let's get back to our guest, Brady Johnson. Are you there, Brady?
1: Yes, I'm still here.
0: She's the reason why it's fun to talk national politics still, but there's real work to see. She is exactly what I'm talking about. We conservatives were worried about Congress and the presidency, and locally, people were raising people like her to run for office.
1: Yes, no, you're exactly right. And let me tell you, I love your show because you keep it fun. I mean, this is great. And you got to keep things fun. You know, you got to keep life interesting. So yes. I love that. But it kind of reminded me what you were talking about. I saw this recent clip of Brandon Gill, which, by the way, I've just got to plug our ALGOP summer dinner this year. We're going to have Brandon Gill as one of our speakers there. He is phenomenal. He has some great clips on social media. And I was watching this recent clip of a hearing in Congress. I don't remember who the woman was, but he was asking questions of this one leftist who, like, runs some organization that put out this thing on white supremacy. And one of the characteristics of white supremacy that they listed on their organization was politeness, saying that to be polite is white supremacist. And Brandon Gill asked this lady, this leftist, if she thought that, if she considered herself a polite person. And she said yes. And then he said, according to this paper that your own organization has put out, would you then be a white supremacist for being polite? So that's just a great example of the idiocy of the modern left, where they argue that these basic things, like even math, they say that math is white supremacy, you know, and you see all these things. It's just like people
0: logic.
1: Look at that and
0: logic
1: like, how can
0: is racist, Brady.
1: And exactly. Yeah.
0: I remember a friend calling me and telling me that. And I said, now, come on, we can't be that dumb. But they really believe this stuff. Classical music is bigoted, Brady.
1: Yeah. Hey, and you know, we were talking in the last segment about the consequences of secularism and really the downfall of America that we've seen since we removed God from our society. And I think that this is one example of that, because when you remove God, you really remove the idea of objective values and absolute truth. And that's what the modern secular left has done. And so when you get rid of this idea of objective values and absolute truth, then math no longer applies, logic no longer applies, and there's no objective values that you can hold to. And so this is what you get. You get crazy statements like this saying that logic is white supremacy.
0: And they did it gradually. At first they said, just tolerate all points of view, which plays right into our sense of being reasonable, because we do tolerate all points of view. That doesn't mean we live by all points of view, and that doesn't mean that we celebrate all points of view, but they didn't ask us to celebrate them at first. They ask us merely to tolerate them. And once we opened that door, then they said, you can't just merely tolerate us. As you say, You must live by our way. And it got easier and easier and easier to do because God was taken out of school. This goes way back. You weren't even born when this started. Because I had just, well, maybe you were born, but you were a toddler, too young to know anything about it. Golly, I'm old, aren't I? Woman, history woman over there. My sister is a paralegal. Hey, here we go, Austin, three nights in a row. But this is really not a bad story.
2: Another sister story. A good one this time, though. Okay.
0: Brady, is a hardcore liberal Democrat. I love her dearly. She lives in Atlanta. She's a paralegal. One of the first things she was assigned to do as a paralegal back in whatever year it was, 92, I guess, 93, was to record a prayer being said at a high school football game because the firm for which she worked was going to make sure that that prayer couldn't be said. And I said, why are you so happy about this? And she launched into the usual liberal diatribe about separation of church, you know, the bogus argument.
1: Hold on. You said is your sister?
0: Yes, this is my sister, yes.
1: Oh my. Okay. So how
0: at least
1: happen?
0: I'm not married to her.
1: How did you two end
0: Brady?
1: Up with such different political views?
0: That's a very good question. She's 70.
1: I'm
0: that's
1: just curious.
0: A very good question. Everybody who's ever known me has asked me that question. Every woman who's ever met my sister, not just politics, Brady. How are you and she so different from one another? And if you're listening, Betts, that's what makes the world beautiful.
1: Hey, does she listen to your show ever?
0: Only when I talk about her. It's I was telling Austin the other night, Brady, when I first started in 2007, I didn't know that she listened. She had me turned on in the other room, so if I mentioned her by name, she could find out what I was saying. But she was cooking dinner, and she had to run in to turn the volume up, and she sprained her ankle on the way in to turn me up.
1: Oh no!
0: I don't think she's listening now. So, but if she is listening, I love you, Betts. Tell me what you want for Christmas, and we'll bring it. We won't disappoint. Now, I want so one of the ways you motivate young people to get involved in politics is by saying, look at the world around you. Nothing makes sense. When it comes to, for instance, the issue of transgenders and a biological male being in a girl's locker room, I have two almost incompatible beliefs about that issue. Number one is, let's not spend too much time on it when there are other things like our freedoms being taken away, First Amendment, our economic freedoms, and when there's foreign policy to be dealt with. If we spend every waking moment on that, that serves as a distraction. But the other thing is, that is a wonderful issue to get young people involved. When young people say, hold on a second.
1: Yeah,
0: this girl that I know in school, this guy was undressing in front of her. What are you talking about? That is a catapult to get young people involved, isn't it? So it's quite good that it's that bad in one sense, isn't it? It motivates young folks.
1: Yeah, for sure. No, I totally agree with that. And I would say, you know, one of the really sad things about modern politics in America is that the left has really forced us to talk about these issues, things that really should just be common sense issues, like, you know, men and women should compete in their own sports and biological men shouldn't be allowed to take advantage of girls. And you read all these stories about biological males who are winning medals in women's competitions. And like, how can you not just be so disturbed by that? And how can like young people not look at that and just go, that's crazy. Like, that's absurd that the left actually supports this. And by the way, this is an issue that like 85-90% of Americans agree with us on. Like, again, it's just basic common sense. And the left has really forced us to talk about these issues. Even something as simple as that, even something as simple as biological reality, the left has made that political. The left has made that controversial. And so, again, that's just one of the many things that the left has done to our country, which has not been good for America. But I think it is great for motivating young people to show up and vote on election day, because you can say like, hey, if you want biological males to be competing in women's sports, if you're fine with that, then don't show up on election day. But if you want us to stand up for truth and biological reality, and if you want us to uphold these basic values, then you better be at the ballot box come election day, and you better be making your voice heard.
0: So let me ask you some questions. I'm just curious, and I want to pick your brain on this. What other issues motivate young people? Does the issue of taxation motivate young people?
1: I would say taxation plays a role, but I would say it's not as big as the economy as a whole. I'd say the economy and affordability is a really big issue that young people care about. And more than anything, they want to know that their politicians are actually taking practical steps towards fixing the economy and really improving, you know, housing costs and gas prices and all these different things. These are all, you know, issues that are especially important for young people who someday want to, you know, start a family, own their own home, get married and have kids. Like, housing affordability is a super big issue. And this is where the left, I will say, takes advantage of that mindset that a lot of young people have when they advocate for socialism, because the left is able to come in and say, we've got the solution. We're going to redistribute wealth. We're going to take wealth away from these people who have it and give it to you guys and try to distribute everything fairly. And that works with a lot of young people.

0: And it's not as easy as it sounds when you have people saying, but wait a minute, prices are way too high. We need rent assistance. I mean, I want to be a Republican. I believe in decency, but I can't afford that. That's a very alluring, that's a very big challenge. And the socialist allure is very real, and it's something that you have to combat. It's like a drug dealer. It's an ideological drug, isn't it, socialism at first?
1: Yes, for sure, because it gives you a cause you can get behind. It gives a lot of these people who don't have religion and don't have God a sense of like meaning and purpose, because something has to fill that void. G.K. Chesterton had a great quote where he said, when people stop believing in God, they don't believe in nothing, they'll believe in anything. And that's exactly what you're seeing with a lot of these young people on the left. They don't believe in God, and so they're willing to grab onto any of these social ideologies, whether it's socialism, transgenderism, any of these things that they can try to latch onto to fill that God-sized hole in the human heart. And
0: exactly.
1: So I think that's a big part of it. And I just
0: we
1: wanna,
0: got one segment left. Let me stop you for 1 second, because I want to take a break now so we're not too rushed. In the final segment of this hour, Brady Johnson is my guest, youth director for the Alabama Republican Party. Wonderful conversation. 866-494-9866 is our phone number. It's the Will Anderson Show, live and local. Good to be back on WVNN. 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

0: folks. And a delightful Wednesday to you. My name is Will Anderson, and this is News Talk 770 AM 92.5 FM WVNN from our affiliate Fox News. Progressive firebrand Representative Alexandria Ocasio-Cortez is now leading the prospective 2028 Democrat presidential field in New Hampshire, edging out Pete Buttigieg. Austin, how do you pronounce his name?
1: Buttigieg? Judge, maybe? I don't know. I'm not really sure.
0: It's Mayor Pete. And leaving Kamala Harris. Who in the world thinks that she has a rat's chance in H.E. double toothpick, Brady, of being the nominee? She was never the nominee. Why in the world would she be the nominee now?
1: Frankly, I would love it if they ran her.
2: You know what? I pray that the Democrats nominate her in 2028. I would love to see her on a debate stage against J.D. Vance or Marco Rubio. I mean, I would love nothing more than to see that in 2028 for the presidential
0: election.
2: Oh, I'm
0: glad you brought that up, by the way. So if you had to choose between Rubio or Vance right now, and I won't hold you
2: man.
0: To this because anything can happen, but who do you lean toward?
2: Right. Well, you're putting me on the spot here. I would say it is a very tough decision for me, but I think I'd go with J.D. Vance. I think I've kind of gone back and forth, to be honest, but I loved how J.D. Vance went on The View that one time. I watched that video of his appearance on The View with all those, you know, liberal women. And I thought that
0: was
2: really cool. I love his willingness to, like, talk with the other side and, like, have those debates and even put himself in, like, hostile environments like that. I think that's really cool. And I just think he's a tremendous communicator. So I'd say J.D. Vance
0: right now. I would be happy with either one. I'm leaning toward Rubio because of foreign policy. And if I could give Vance any constructive criticism, it would be you got to get the SAVE Act passed in the Senate. And he is the president of the Senate, and he was in the Senate not that long ago. I'd like to see him work on that, which kind of brings us back to going full circle here. Let's talk about registering young people to vote, sir. What are you doing? I'll continue this conversation. In fact, could you stay on to talk with Aaron about this, Brady?
2: That sounds great. I would love to. Yeah, I was actually just talking with Aaron earlier today. So it would be good to chat with him again.
0: We didn't plan it that way.
2: Yeah,
0: but
2: to bring it full circle. Yeah, keep me on. I'll go as long as you want me to. Well, I do have to be up early for work tomorrow, so I can't go too late. But
0: well, if you're late for work, just give him my number, and I'll write you a pass. So I'm just kidding. Don't be late for work. That's a very liberal thing to do, isn't it? All right, so tell me, but just give me an intro to registering young people right now, getting them fired up, because that's the key.
1: A little bit of a technical difficulty. Brady's phone might have cut out here.
0: All right. Well, actually, yeah. So, Brady, call back in, and we'll do that. I may have to put the story about John O'Sullivan. Here's the long and the short. I'll just tell it right now in what's left of this hour. And Brady, please call back, and we'll get you in on the conversation, because that's really good for all three. And we can have all three on the line.
1: Brady's back.
2: Can you hear me?
0: I can hear you. Go ahead, sir.
2: Perfect. I'm not sure what happened there. Somebody cut the lines or something. But I am back now.
0: Okay. So I was just saying that we are going to keep you on. We're going to talk about this next hour, how you get young people to register. I also want to talk about getting young people just to volunteer in general. Not just to register, but to, I guess, poll watch, right? This is going to be a fascinating second hour of this show. So here's the story. So when I started just telling a story that I've been teasing all hour, Brady, and it's bad form to not get to it at some point, and I'll forget next hour. But when I had been doing this show for maybe 3 weeks, the phone rang at 7:01 one night when I was on the way out, and something said, just answer that call. So I asked my producer to answer it. He did. He put me on with this woman who I'd never heard, and she said, I love your show, and she starts that. For about 10 minutes, she peppered me with questions about politics, from the national to the local, to everything in between. And she said, well, my husband loves your show, and he tries to listen every day when he's swimming. And I said, that's wonderful. What's his name? I'll give him a shout-out. And she said, his name is John O'Sullivan. And I said, oh, that'll be easy for me to remember, because one of my intellectual heroes is a guy named John O'Sullivan. He's the editor-at-large of National Review magazine, ma'am, and he used to be Margaret Thatcher's advisor and speechwriter, and she said, that's my husband. But I thought, well, why in the heck are you calling me then? If he's your husband, well, I know. So, but they had a house in Decatur, and but he wrote a book called The President, the Pope, and the Prime Minister, and it was about Reagan, Margaret Thatcher, and Pope John Paul II coalescing, coming together to win the Cold War, to beat Soviet communism. It was about how providential that was. And you contrast those times to where we are now. We have the president wondering about the other two. It's the Will Anderson Show. We'll be back.
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5: Up the attacks. I'm Lisa Lacera, Fox News. U.S. Central Command says it's conducting a 12th night of strikes against targets in Iran as President Trump promised to strike a power plant or bridge for every ship Tehran targets in the Strait of Hormuz.
6: And more tough talk as well from Iran's political elite. On one hand, you have the speaker coming out and saying, posting all or none, basically saying, if Iran is not allowed to sell its oil, no country, no neighboring country in the region will be permitted to sell any oil at all. The foreign minister also taking a page from the Old Testament. He's saying it'll be an eye for an eye, striking back against America in kind, not just America, but also any country as well that contributes to America's efforts.
5: Fox's Steve Harrigan in Tel Aviv. This afternoon, President Trump honored the four service members killed last weekend in the Middle East, saluting during a dignified transfer of their remains at Dover Air Force Base in Delaware. From the ceremony in Delaware, the president traveled to Marietta, Georgia, with the family of Lieutenant Tyler Feehan, who was from the state, calling him and the others heroes during a speech where he focused on his economic policy.
7: This economy is ready to blow everything away ever of any country. There's never been anything like what's happening in the United States of America right now.
5: Fox polls show the cost of living is the top issue for voters as we head into the midterm election. Tropical storm Bertha made landfall this afternoon in Louisiana's St. Bernard Parish. Fox Weather's Brandi Campbell's in Biloxi, Mississippi.
8: The Biloxi emergency manager here told me they are at least grateful that Bertha's intense storms remained offshore in the Gulf.
5: The storm center is about 40 miles southwest of New Orleans. On Wall Street, the Dow lost 6 points. The Nasdaq minus 146. The S&P off 10. 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
5: A French modeling scout with ties to Jeffrey Epstein has been found dead in his home outside Paris. Authorities said Daniel Siad's body was found Monday evening. An autopsy will be conducted to determine the cause of death. The Secretary of State has met his Chinese counterpart ahead of President Xi Jinping's visit to Washington.
20: Secretary Rubio admits the U.S. and China don't always see eye to eye, but they need to make sure things don't get out of hand. He spoke to Chinese Foreign Minister Wang Yi at the ASEAN summit in the Philippines.
21: The difficult job of geopolitics and foreign policy is managing your differences and not doing anything that runs contrary to our national interests, but at the same time trying to avoid conflict that could lead to something really catastrophic for the world.
20: The two diplomats were trying to identify areas of cooperation ahead of the Chinese president's trip to Washington. They also discussed fentanyl and regional tensions, but didn't touch on election interference. Jonathan Savage, Fox News.
5: Some New York City landlords have filed a lawsuit over one of Mayor Zohran Mamdani's signature campaign promises.
12: The landlords come from four of the five boroughs. Only Manhattan is not included. They allege the plaintiff, the New York City Rent Guidelines Board, based a decision to approve a rent freeze on data manipulated by Mayor Mamdani. Freezing the rent was a core pledge during Mamdani's quest to become New York City mayor. The landlords also allege Mayor Mamdani packed the board with supporters of his proposal. Even with claims of Mamdani's connected actions, the mayor is not listed as a defendant. The plaintiffs ask for the Rent Guidelines Board's June decision to be declared illegal and voided. In New York City, Gernal Scott, Fox News.
5: The analytics company Luminate says 2026 World Cup halftime performers Justin Bieber, BTS, and Madonna had considerable jumps in the streams of the songs they performed on Sunday. I'm Lee Silicera. This is Fox News.
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0: Folks, if you missed my good friend, owner of Last Resort Guns, Russ Durling, on the show the other day, he had a news alert about an upcoming event. This is a really, really big deal. Roll the clip.
16: After 4th of July, we have been engaged by the estate of one of our members. One of our members died earlier in the year, okay, and he was something of a prepper and something of a gun enthusiast. Mm-hmm. And the ammunition that he had, and I believe he had somewhere between 600 and 900 boxes of ammunition, we have taken on all of his ammunition, and we're going to run an estate sale in Last Resort Guns starting on the 7th of July, which is at, I think that's the Monday after. 4th is Saturday, 5th is Sunday, so it must be the 6th, 6th or 7th of July. I think it's that week. We're going to run the estate sale out of Last Resort Guns. So we have all of this individual's ammunition, a lot of pistol ammunition, a lot of rifle ammunition.
0: Wow.
16: Some shotgun ammunition. He had a lot of 308, he had a lot of 9mm, had a lot of 223, had some frangible, had some Russian 7.62 Tokarev ammunition. I mean, big, big spread of ammunition. He had a lot of different guns. That's what we're doing.
0: There you have it. Big sale at Last Resort Guns in Madison. If you've never been, check them out, my friends. 10849 County Line Road. You'll love the range. You'll love the people. You'll love the instruction. And when you get there, be sure to tell them that I, Will Anderson, said hello, sir.
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1: 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And then there was the Will Anderson Show.

0: 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So here's the local story. There is an AP Brewer Patriots reunion coming up. They are from Morgan County. The Brewer Patriots, right? The Brewer Patriots. They won a big football game over Decatur in 1983, and now apparently it was a huge victory. Unbeknownst to the mystery woman who was a cheerleader that year on the team. So she's been invited to the party. And if anybody from that group, they just sent a message out, I guess, on Facebook. They said, we don't have anybody who's leading this event. So if any of you folks are listening, I'm the natural MC for this event. And I'll be happy to do it. Because the mystery woman deserves no less than that. All right, we are having fun. Brady Johnson has been my guest for all show, and now joining him on the line for the symposium is my now good friend, Aaron Thomas, running for District 10 in the Alabama legislature. Aaron, welcome to the show. Brady, welcome back. Happy Wednesday night to both of you. Aaron, you go first. Welcome, sir.
1: Thank you so much. I really appreciate it. It's great to be on with you again, Will. And Brady, it seems like I'm seeing you all over the state of Alabama. So great to be on the show with you.
2: Yeah. No, I had no idea we were going to both be on the show today. So funny how that works out.
0: I love this. And we didn't plan it, folks. It just always comes together on this show. So since we've heard from Brady a lot, let me go to you now. We're talking about registering young people to vote, sir. The logistics of winning locally here in November. Take that where you want to go with it, Aaron.
1: Well, to start off with, I would just say that it is a fantastic time to be a Republican right now, especially when you take a look at the trends among the youth, especially young males. We have, increased church attendance, kind of a resurgence of traditional values. And when you take a look at what's happening with Turning Point USA and a lot of the other organizations, there's a fantastic pipeline for us to be able to engage youth early on and make sure that we capture that enthusiasm. And especially as Republicans, it's great to have the youth be involved in the process moving forward and know that they have a place within the Republican Party where they can make, good reforms and be a part of the solutions that they need for the next generation moving forward. So it's fantastic to see that, and it's a fantastic opportunity to be a part of it.
0: We were talking last hour about the excesses of the Biden administration contributing to the enthusiasm among young people, the censorship that existed and the hostility toward God that presented itself during the Biden administration was a lot of what actuated young people, wasn't it, sir?
1: Yeah, absolutely. Well, and I would just say this, if you're a Republican or Democrat, one thing that everybody should agree on is that you should not shout down or shut up your opposition. We are a country that celebrates freedom of speech, and when we participate in that and we participate in the free dialogue between opposing ideologies, what ends up happening is the best ideas end up rising to the surface. And that's something that traditionally has been celebrated in our country. And what ended up happening is as the culture wars kind of ramped up to their fever pitch, when they were telling people, hey, if you have traditional beliefs, if you believe in traditional gender norms, if you believe in God, you need to shut up because you're racist, sexist, homophobic, and bigoted. And it was always those same four things over and over again. What ends up happening is you don't actually change people's hearts and minds by doing that. All you do is tell them that they're not worthy of being in the public square with their ideas. It doesn't actually change anything. But what ends up happening is you have that frustration that builds and builds and builds. And finally, those people who felt ostracized will find an emotional outlet. And I think that's a lot of the thing that the components that you we're seeing now where you have a lot of young men specifically who are kind of lashing out and saying, why is it that everybody else can have a voice and vote here in public discourse, but we're not allowed to? And what's ended up happening is a lot of the people in the Democrat Party have driven young people right to the Republican Party. And as the Republican Party, we've got to make sure that we have a place for them and we give them voice and vote. And like I said, we capitalize on that enthusiasm.
0: You know, it's very interesting. The bigot word, racist word, sexist, all those words lost their value over time. It was the boy who cried wolf syndrome. And the way the left crossed the line was by saying, no longer are you just a bigot. You're dangerous. You are a threat, and you must be silenced, therefore. And they equated conservatism with being a war criminal.
1: Yeah, and then, you know, the wellspring of that is we're coming up on the one-year anniversary of Charlie Kirk having been shot and killed. You know, this is a man who was a hero to a lot of young people in our nation, and it was the exclamation point at the end of a sentence of continuous usurpation of people's freedom of speech. And when they finally realize that, wait a second, you know, they're not going to stop. You know, take a look at what's happened to Turning Point since Charlie Kirk has been killed. You know, their numbers have doubled. I think it's like 2,700 chapters now that they're up to. And, you know, the left needs to take note and realize that, listen, you don't have the ability to just shut people up because you control mass media anymore. We have alternative media. We've traditionally always held talk radio as you know, Republicans. But, you know, we're getting to a point now where through alternative media and also through civic engagement, young people are frustrated and desperate to have a future. And, you know, the reality is this. The Biden administration and you know, to a certain extent, some of the Republican administrations through deficit spending have mortgaged their children's futures, and the younger generation is fed up with it. And Sun Tzu, he talks about people fighting with the courage of despair. And right now, there are a lot of young people who are taking a look at the affordable living crisis that we have and everything else going on in our country, and they have nothing to lose at this point. And they have the courage of despair because nobody's listening to them. They've been told to basically sit down and shut up for so long. Now they have an opportunity to do something with it. And I think we're watching essentially a new Reagan revolution take place right now, where there's been a cultural backlash against this leftist ideology that's kind of been so pervasive all throughout the 2010s.
0: Brady, I want you to speak to the assassination of Charlie Kirk. The part of this whole thing that chilled me, really, and I thought I'd seen everything with leftists, but the post-assassination apathy among liberals, who said, some of them said, they didn't imply, their silence merely didn't imply or say, they said he had it coming. He was saying things that were, and again, I use the word because they were using it, dangerous. Was that a pivotal moment for you, Brady? Or were you already involved? Were you already fired up by what the Biden administration was doing in general, and that was just a catalyst? Or did that, how many young people, not just you, because you're the leader, but young people in general, what's your sense of that event in terms of their lives and their, as Aaron said, this only strengthened Turning Point USA?
2: Yes, I would say what that moment was, I really think it was a watershed moment for the conservative movement. And it, from my personal experience and conversations I've had with so many young people, that was, you know, really the turning point, you know, pun intended, of a lot of young conservatives' lives, where they realized the importance of being courageous and standing up for what they believed in. And I was talking with this one kid the other day. He's 16 years old. He lives in Southern Alabama. He's very involved and wants to start a local Republican chapter in his area. And I asked him, like, what made you decide to get involved? Like, what made you want to do this? What made you want to put yourself out there? And his answer was, it was Charlie Kirk's assassination. That was the moment when he decided to take action. And I've talked with many other young people who have had that same story. And really echoing what Aaron said earlier, when Charlie Kirk was killed, they did silence a voice in the conservative movement, and a very strong voice, but they weren't able to silence his movement. And Turning Point is bigger than ever before. They got more chapters than ever before. And I really think that moment, when all of these young people saw their leader be assassinated like that, that really motivated them to get involved. And I will say I was involved before then, but that motivated me to work even harder. That motivated me to try even harder to make a difference. So I think Charlie Kirk was really a mentor for me. I learned so much from him, and his arguments, are listening to his podcast is really the reason why I originally decided to get involved.
0: Brady Johnson is the voice you're hearing right now, the youth leader of the Alabama GOP. Also, Aaron Thomas running for District 10, the legislature. When we come back, we're going to talk about logistics, getting young people registered, how to help if you're a young person and you want to do it. Very important right now that we jump all over this. It's the Will Anderson Show, live and local. 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Stay with us, folks. Be right back.
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0: Welcome back, folks. Maybe this could be the Democrat Party theme song. We have a lot of, but we've had several on this. It's News Talk 770 AM 92.5 FM WVNN, by the way, the Will Anderson Show. 866-494-9866 is the phone number to call. We've had, when I started this show, the very first Democrat Party theme song was the clown music, the Ringling Brothers music. I would just play that as we would discuss. Who was president? I guess it was Obama when I started the show. Well, no wonder we had the clown music. And then we moved to Louis Armstrong, the late great Satchmo. Nobody knows the troubles I've seen. And then we moved on to something else, and now it's just they're coming to take me away. We just get 3 18-second clips of kook liberal Democrats sounding maniacal, the easiest thing to do. In fact, we'll have a new version of that, Austin, tomorrow. I will submit it to you, our production team here in Studio B. Well, because I've got, it's going to start with Jasmine Crockett saying that you're a racist if you were pulling for Spain in the World Cup. That'll be a great, and it's about 18 seconds, so it fits. Maybe she wants to be in the song. Maybe she listens to the show. Aaron Thomas running for District 10 seat is on the line. Also, Brady Johnson, the youth leader of the Alabama GOP. We're talking about strategy, winning the midterm elections. We're talking about registering young people who are already fired up. No need for you guys to synthetically do what's already organic. But Aaron, I want to start with you. What are the logistics of making sure that young people turn out in record numbers this year? Because if they do, it's a cinch to win big, isn't it?
1: It is. First of all, what we have to do as the Republican Party is we have to make sure that we articulate our stances and let people know that we're going to be focusing on some of those 80-20 issues. You know, if you really want to make sure that you capitalize on momentum, you actually have to perform. And that means delivering good results through common sense governance. You know, again, you know, as the Republican Party, you know, we focus on kitchen table issues. That was one of the things that Ronald Reagan said in his farewell speech. Is he said, great political movements begin at the dinner table. And what we have to do is we have to make sure that, first of all, as the Republican Party, we're taking care of, people's grocery bills so they have a dinner table to enjoy. And then, you know, on top of that, when we focus on those deliverables, that again, the 80-20 issues, making sure we have safe and fair elections, our borders are secure, we're focusing on the affordable living component, then we'll be able to really kind of bring the youth into the party. Because if we don't do that, it's going to be a flash in the pan. And really what's happened when it comes to the youth is the trickle has become the flood and the whisper has become the roar. And so it's really exciting to see that. And I'm really excited to see the Republican Party give them a space in the big tent, as Reagan said, so that we can all work together and build a better future.
0: Bob Novak used to say, I was talking in the first hour to Brady about tax. I didn't really talk about taxes, but I said, is the issue of taxes an issue that motivates and actuates young people? And he said, not really, but the economy in general is. And so there's got to be a way to make the connection there. And I think the way to make that connection is the word freedom. You can make the almost the wonkish economic point that if you lower tax rates, you're going to get more revenue. But I think the more fundamental point is, It is moral for us to keep the fruits of our labor. And if you can make that connection and then tie in the fact that, and by the way, when everybody makes more or keeps more of their labor, when everybody's taxes go down, as they did under Reagan, as they did under John F. Kennedy in the 1960s, as they did even narrowly under Bill Clinton when he lowered the capital gains tax, everybody wins. Aaron, speak to that, sir.
1: Yeah, absolutely. You know, to your point, I would just say this. One of the things that I find really encouraging is a lot of young people are, they're taking a look at kind of the economic cards that are stacked against them. You know, the largest national debt we've ever had, the possibility of home ownership being almost a pipe dream for some of them. And I think the benefit of that is when you're faced with an insurmountable task like, creating a family and generating some wealth to pass on to the next generation, it kind of helps you focus and sharpen your skills on the things that you can change. And to see the amount of youth that we have right now that are focusing on fiscal responsibility and making sure that they're taking responsibility for their own actions in this life has been great. I had a young man who works for me, really, really sharp guy. He's, 17, 18 years old. The girls absolutely loved him. And he drove a really nice lifted, Dodge truck. And I said, "Hey man, out of curiosity, you seem to have your head on your shoulders and you're doing all the right things in life in order to go somewhere. How'd you learn to do that? With a culture that's so stacked against it." And he said, "In a world gone woke, to get your life in order is in and of itself an act of rebellion." And so I think there are a lot of people that are participating in the counterculture of personal responsibility and fiscal responsibility.
0: Yes. We got 30 minutes left. This show has flown by even faster than yesterday's show, which flew by, or Monday's show, which flew by. I'm Will Anderson. This is WVNN's

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2: Fox News, I'm Ted Lindner. U.S. forces launching a 12th night of strikes against Iranian military targets, according to the Pentagon.
3: We don't need the Hormuz Strait, but we do it because we have to do it, because we cannot let Iran have a nuclear weapon.
2: President Trump speaking at a rally in Georgia today. This is the Republican-led House adopted a $95 billion budget proposal today. It would further fund the Iran war and other White House priorities over objections from Democrats. Communities across West Virginia working to recover after severe flash flooding brought on by torrential rains began Tuesday. Governor Patrick Morrisey.
4: We are concerned about loss of life. We're not here to make any specific announcements pertaining to that, but we are concerned about that, and that's why all of our efforts remain focused on examining different streets and areas and situations so we can report things to the public.
2: A state of emergency declared for all 55 counties in the Mountain State. 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
9: Taking on the left with vigilance, not violence. Will Anderson.

0: I gotta say, Mystery Woman, I didn't think I was gonna be sweating the Braves this summer. And then Acuna went down again, but they beat the Padres tonight, 7-6. It's the Will Anderson Show. We're live, we're local, and that proves it. Live sports, and that's all we know about sports on this show. 866-494-9866. Aaron Thomas, are you a Braves fan? How's that for putting Aaron on the spot? Brady Johnson, are you a Braves fan?
1: So I am. I will say I love the Braves. I've been to a few of their games, but I am actually a Seattle Mariners fan. And the reason is because I am originally from Washington State.
0: Really?
1: And me and my family moved down here about 5 years ago from Washington State. So we're still loyal to the Seattle Mariners and Seattle Seahawks. But I do originally hail from, you know, the left coast, as we like to call it, moving from one of the bluest states in the country to one of the most conservative areas in America. So
0: I never would have guessed that. But I'm going to start pulling for the Mariners when they're not playing the Braves, just in your honor.
1: Okay,
0: we still have Aaron, right? Aaron, are you still there?
1: They're not playing the Mariners.
0: Well, there we go.
2: I am. As a political candidate, you know, they say, oh, just be yourself until you're yourself. And then everybody's like, never mind. Don't be that much of yourself. So the truthful answer is this. All of my in-laws, my family, they live in Kansas City. So I am actually a Kansas City Royals fan because I have to be, because otherwise it would be a very, very uncomfortable Thanksgiving dinner.
0: You're just saying that because Rush Limbaugh sold tickets for... I'm just kidding. By the way, Aaron was a regular listener to this show when he was a youngster, which is why he's such a fine candidate.
2: Well, there you go. Hey, I'll take that. It was great prep work.
0: And my last baseball comment of the night, just a trip down memory lane, and speaking of Barack Obama, which we did briefly earlier in the show, I remember when he was president and he was at a... Like he was up in Chicago at a rally, and he said, the Cubs are my favorite team, which was marginally believable given his history up there. And then the very same day, he flew down to Florida and said that the Marlins were his favorite team. And he thought that nobody would know. Well, nobody did notice. It's a Fox News and talk radio. All right, so I still want to get to the logistics, and I want to go to Brady now because you've been out of this for just a few minutes here. So what are you doing and working with young people, and how can they get involved with you if they want to right now, listening to this show?
1: Yes, well, that's a great question. I think providing people with practical action steps is super important. And I will just say, I know that the radio demographic isn't as much young people. I don't know that many Gen Zers who listen to radio regularly. But I will say, this is really important for anybody out there who has young people in their life. What you can do is you can direct them to the Alabama Republican Party's website. So that is algop.org. Just type that into Google or a search engine, algop.org. And they can go there, and there's a big red button in the right-hand corner that says volunteer. And if you're a young person between like high school and mid-20s, you can click on that option of volunteering as a young conservative. And we've got opportunities to do social media work with the party. We've got opportunities to do door knocking in some of our target races, including Aaron Thomas's House District 10 race, which is super important. I'll say just real quick, Madison County is priority number one for the state party because we got a lot of close races in Madison County this year. So we're going to be getting the young people out there door knocking. But if anybody wants to volunteer, they can go to algop.org and they can sign up there to become a volunteer and get more involved. And one thing that I want to share with your audience while I'm on that we're going to be doing in Madison County this year is a Get Out the Vote youth rally this fall. And we're going to be sending out some updates on this with like dates and venue and all that stuff in the near future. But the basic idea, this is going back to getting young people registered, which we were talking about earlier. The basic idea is to host some fun activities like cornhole, pickleball tournament, food trucks, a live music band coming in, you know, playing some music. And then we're going to invite a bunch of young people from the community to come to this event. But the requirement to get into the event, the price of admission, so to speak, will be to get registered to vote. So if you want to get into the event and participate in some of the different activities, you got to get registered, and then you also have to follow ALGOP's social media page. And so that's a great way to get young people involved. Yeah, so we're going to be working on that in Madison and a few other counties in the state.
0: People respond to incentives, Aaron. Whose idea was that? That's a great idea.
1: Well, I will say, I was talking with some local Republican women all the way down in Houston County, and we were just kind of brainstorming ideas, and they had the idea of like hosting a pickleball tournament and a cornhole tournament, and then I had the idea of requiring all the young people who showed up to get registered. And so we kind of, put our heads together and came up with it. And then I pitched it to some of the people in the party, and they really loved the idea. And we got a great team together in Madison who's going to be working on this event.
0: How do you get young people to knock on doors? Either one of you, Aaron.
1: Well, you should ask Aaron that question, because he's been working on that. He's got a lot of young volunteers.
0: Go ahead, Aaron. You might be
3: muted.
0: He's
3: still connected, but I don't know if your mic is muted, Aaron.
0: I think you muted yourself so that you wouldn't echo, perhaps. But I want to
3: know
0: your secret for motivating. Are you there? All right. Brady, in the meantime, you answer that question as best you can. Get young people to knock.
1: Absolutely. Yes. Well, this is something I've definitely talked about before. I got to say, one thing about door knocking, I like to say it's character building. Especially in Alabama in the summertime, I've been door knocking these past few weekends up in Madison. And, when it's summertime in Alabama, 90 degrees outside and humid, it can be pretty rough. And you never know, like, you go up to these doors and some people are pretty rude to you. So you never know what you're going to get when you're out there door knocking. But I think it's super important, and it's one of the best ways to get started. If you want to get involved, if you want to maybe pursue a career in politics, there's nothing better than showing up and knocking doors. And just that grassroots, boots on the ground work, I think, is really important. And that's going to open up opportunities. That's how I actually got my position with the Alabama Republican Party. I was door knocking in Georgia for Donald Trump right before the 2024 election. And I met John Wall, who was the chairman of the party at the time. And he saw me out there door knocking, and he offered me an internship with the party. So that's how I originally got involved. So, if you show up and start door knocking, you never know what doors might open.
0: That is a great. So, Aaron, you're back, right?
2: Yes, sir. Yep, I believe so.
0: All right, talk to me about door knocking. Nerdy. But honestly, though, how have you motivated young people to do? Howard Dean beat the daylights out of the Republican Party back in the day because he was very good at this. And he knew that the way Democrats were going to win was not their ideas, but their grassroots enthusiasm. And I was envious of that back in the day, but we're doing it now. How are you doing this, Aaron?
2: Yeah, absolutely. Well, the first thing to do is talk to them. Young people have a lot of ideas. They have a lot of passion and motivation. And to be able to sit down with people that maybe don't even agree with you on every point, but to have an honest dialogue where you guys can sit in a restaurant for a couple of hours and make sure that they believe in the vision and mission that you're proposing as a candidate. It's really important. Making sure that they're taken care of. So, you have Gatorade and water available for them wherever they go. Making sure that, they can get in touch with you as a candidate's important. And then also the other component is if your fundraising is in order, figuring out how to pay them. We're capitalist and it definitely works. And you have a lot of people that not only are they looking for summer jobs and things like that, but they also want to make sure that they're doing something that's meaningful. And that's what a lot of people, I think, end up doing when they sell the youth short. A lot of youth, they're not just interested in a job to make money. They want to do something that has meaning and purpose. And so if you can sit down and you can have intellectually stimulating and honest conversations with them, it's amazing the amount of support that you can get from them. And again, it doesn't mean that you have to agree on everything. I've been happily married for 12 years. My wife and I don't agree on everything. but what you can do is you can sit down and you can kind of build that big tent Republican Party that Ronald Reagan talked about. And when you do that and they understand that you're actually listening to them and there is good dialogue there, it's amazing the motivation it gives people.
0: Brady, when you were knocking on doors in Georgia for Trump, did you think or did you want it to lead to something bigger than electing Trump? Did you think it would? Did you anticipate meeting a John Wall as you did?
1: No, I had no idea that was going to happen. And to be honest, at the time, I wasn't even looking for a bigger role in politics. I'd been working with a local conservative group called Student Eagles in Coleman, and we'd done some like community events and pro-life fundraisers. So I've been very involved with that group, but I had no idea that the opportunity was going to open up with the party. But we were just out there in Georgia knocking on doors, and I met John Wall, and he offered me the internship. And so when you get offered an internship with the Alabama GOP, in my situation, you're not going to turn that down. So that's how I originally got my start in politics.
0: I'm glad you didn't turn it down. We're going to one more break. We have one solid, and it'll be lengthy because I haven't babbled too long. Fascinating conversation. Aaron Thomas, one of my guests running for District 10, the state legislature. Brady Johnson, youth leader of the Alabama GOP. Things are looking good in this state, folks. It's the Will Anderson Show, live and local. 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Stay with us. We'll be back.
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0: suicide. 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From the fingers of Donald Trump or whoever typed it on Truth Social. Breaking Iran news. Quote, from this point forward, any time the Islamic Republic of Iran shoots at a ship in the Strait of Hormuz, whether it be by missile, rocket, drone, or any other device or weapon, the United States will bomb and destroy one bridge or power plant, including those located next to or in the capital city of Tehran. Thank you for your attention to this matter, President Donald J. Trump. Brady Johnson first, your thoughts.
1: Well, I just got to say, this is from a really like broad perspective, but I think looking at the, you know, the Trump administration and the Biden administration, the contrast is really striking, where you have right now, we're lucky to have a dynamic leader in the White House who's, you know, actually like making decisions and is actually leading the country down a path that I think is ultimately going to be good for America. And the contrast between that and what you had under the Biden administration, which was, you know, somebody who

0: probably would have been better off in like a nursing home, and who, you know, essentially was like signing executive orders with an auto pen and was really letting the deep state run the government. I just think the contrast between those two administrations has really been striking. And the fact that we actually have a leader right now in the White House and somebody who's making good decisions for our country, I think is super important. People forget how bad it was just a few years ago under the Democrat administration.
1: Very excellent answer. Aaron, the point to me here is that if we get this under control before November, and I'm making a political point. I'm not saying the president is acting politically or that he should. He's, in fact, not acting politically. The easiest thing to do politically would be to back off of all this right now, but he's not going to do that. But if we do get these straight open, or at least if the perception globally is that we are opening the straight for keeps, at least between now and November, we'll see the price of oil fall. And that will translate into a positive on the affordability issue, won't it, Aaron?
2: Yes, sir. It absolutely will. And you know, I would just like to say, too, when we're talking about oil tankers, that's a critical part of our civilian infrastructure. And, you know, we've got to make sure that we keep the straits open and we have, you know, free trade. And this is not just affecting Iran at this point. You know, they've also been very clear that the Gulf states around them, you know, Saudi Arabia and others, will be targeted with indiscriminate fire at their will and leisure. And so, you know, at the end of the day, we have to make sure that we defend what's important to us as a nation. And again, you know, those oil tankers are a part of our civilian infrastructure. And we've got to make sure that that we're focusing on what we can do to make sure that we're having the best affordable gasoline prices that we can possibly have. And ending this quickly is part of that that we've got to address.
1: Brady, are young people making the connection between, I think most people get that Iran should not have a nuclear weapon, but are young people getting the connection between Trump's actions here and the economic stakes involved?
0: Well, it really depends on who you ask. It depends on the young person. I think that it has been a very divisive political issue. And there's a lot of young people I talk to who are on both sides of it. And I would just say, like, taking a step back, I think the most important thing to emphasize, and this really goes to your point, is having moral clarity on this issue. And looking at the fact that Iran has been a major sponsor of terror in the Middle East region and around the world, and the fact that, you know, Israel, our Western ally in the region, has, you know, done a lot of good for that area of the planet and is standing for values that the West was built on and that America agrees with. I think just having that moral clarity when it comes to this issue, it's really easy to get caught up in the details and, you know, is this the best situation for Trump to be putting America in? Is, you know, how close is Iran to getting a nuclear weapon? I think there's a lot of details. It's easy to get caught up with that, but it's important to have that moral clarity of realizing that Iran is an evil regime that murdered, you know, tens of thousands of their own citizens when they put down those protests and those riots that were going on in Iran recently. And that, you know, just is suppressing freedom and is causing all this damage in the Middle East and around the world. I think having that moral clarity is really important. And so getting that message out to young people is another story. And that's something that we can definitely do a better job of. I think social media, one of the downsides of social media is that you'll get all of these different perspectives out there and it's really hard to know who to trust. And so having that clarity when it comes to these issues and knowing what news sources, what information sources to trust, I think is really important when it comes to getting that message out to young people.
1: I think that this is precisely the issue that defines the divide. If there is a divide between J.D. Vance and Marco Rubio, it's this. I think that Rubio understands the nature of the enemy. He may understand it better than Trump does. The enemy in Iran is the enemy of radical Islamic terrorism, correct, Aaron? And it's the only enemy that's not playing rationally globally right now, right?
2: Yeah, well, absolutely. The one thing that you can trust the Iranian regime to do is not act in a rational manner. You know, they've been very, very clear about that. And one of the, I've been blessed to be able to travel to over 30 different countries and all 50 states, and I've got to interact with a lot of different cultures and things like that. And there's an optimism that in a lot of ways is very, very unique to us as Americans, where we legitimately believe that the rest of the world has the best of intentions because we have the best of intentions. And the reality is this: there are people out there that hate us and have made it their stated mission to destroy us. And at some point, we have to recognize that when somebody says, we're going to destroy you, we need to take them at their word. And unfortunately, you know, there have been a lot of different presidential, you know, administrations that have said that they're going to address this issue, and the can has been kicked down the road and down the road and down the road and down the road. And now we're at this point. And so, yeah, I agree with Brady. You know, there are people on both sides of the issue, because there are some people within the Republican coalition that feel betrayed, that, you know, President Trump, who said no more foreign wars, it seems now is involved in a foreign war. But, you know, the reality is this: we're here now, and we need the quickest route possible to end this.
1: Amen to that. Aaron Thomas, my guest running for District 10, and Brady Johnson, youth leader of the Alabama GOP. As I said moments ago, we're in good hands. This show, have I mentioned that it flew by? We'll be back here same time tomorrow night, folks. The Will Anderson Show on WVN.
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5: In a row. I'm Lisa Lacera, Fox News. U.S. Central Command says it's concluded another round of strikes in Iran.
6: They are targeting military targets inside Iran, but President Trump warned that target list could expand to civilian infrastructure, things like power plants as well as bridges, if Iran continues to target shipping in the Strait of Hormuz. Iran's foreign minister responded sharply to the threat, saying Iran's policy was clear, an eye for an eye, threatening that Iran would respond directly to any American attacks, attacking not only America, but any nation that helps America as well.
5: Fox's Steve Harrigan in Tel Aviv. The U.S. is trying to regain control of the Strait of Hormuz and restore the flow of international shipping. Senate Democratic leader Chuck Schumer says he will force another vote tomorrow on a war powers resolution, calling the Iran conflict dangerous, costly, and unnecessary. A trial date of June 1st, 2027 for former Venezuelan leader Nicolas Maduro and his wife Celia Flores on drug trafficking charges.
7: Maduro and Flores have been held in a Brooklyn jail since early January, when U.S. forces took both into custody out of their Venezuelan home. Both say they're not guilty. Maduro also continues to claim they were kidnapped and considers him and his wife prisoners of war. Prosecutors say Maduro conspired to move tons of cocaine into the U.S. The defense said among its arguments will be what it calls an illegal abduction.
5: Fox's Grinnell Scott. House Judiciary Committee Chair Jim Jordan of Ohio has issued a criminal referral for former special counsel Jack Smith, arguing newly released records contradict Smith's testimony that he didn't obtain or review lawmakers' text messages during multiple investigations into President Trump. Committee ranking member Jamie Raskin of Maryland blasted the referral, saying it distorts and misstates the facts. 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
5: A chaotic Democratic primary in Wisconsin as the party asking for a do-over.
10: Outgoing Wisconsin Governor Tony Evers endorsing fellow Democrat David Crowley, who previously dropped out of the governor's race, who's now back in after Lieutenant Governor Sarah Rodriguez dropped out last week over a campaign funding scandal. The chaos prompting the Wisconsin Democratic Party to ask the State Elections Commission to allow tens of thousands of voters who've already cast absentee ballots to vote again. Against rules previously set by the commission. A do-over would also trigger a court battle with a primary in Wisconsin just 3 weeks away. Jeff Manasso, Fox News.
5: The Federal Reserve Bank of St. Louis says the number of U.S. adults out of the workforce has surged to more than 100 million in June.
11: The overall number of those who are not working is now higher than at the height of the Great Recession or the COVID pandemic. It covers all Americans aged 16 and over who aren't currently working, and that includes retirees and students. But if you drill down even further, 5.3 million workers, or about 5% of the total, have dropped out because they are discouraged or they're not even bothering to look for work. Up to 22% of America's non-working population are on long-term illness, disability, or other forms of benefits.
5: Fox Business's Ashley Webster. Retirees make up about 50% of those not working, while about 16% are in school full-time. The Apollo Gallery at the Louvre Museum is reopening to the public for the first time since the theft last year of the crown jewels. The museum has removed the collections and the precious jewels, returning the gallery to its original ceremonial purpose. Security at the museum has been increased with new surveillance cameras and anti-intrusion systems. I'm Lisa Lucera. This is Fox News.
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15: Hey, welcome back. We'll take open phones next hour. And, of course, if you've got a question or a comment for our next guest or any guest, you can certainly text in or leave a message, 1-844-2-McGraw, 1-844-262-4729. Look, the truth is that in this day and age, big business gets all the news. And I guess there's a place for that. I guess that there's a reason for that. But a lot of people sort of overlook the small businesses. And we all know, and everyone agrees, that as small businesses go, so goes the economy. Small businesses are the lifeblood of America, of communities, of towns and neighborhoods. And we like to check in with small businesses from time to time, and none better than with Neil Bradley, who is the Executive Vice President and Chief Policy Officer and head of strategic advocacy for the U.S. Chamber of Commerce. Neil, welcome back to America at Night. Thanks for joining us.
16: McGraw, great to be with you.
15: You betcha. Let's talk about this historic meeting the Chamber of Commerce had with the Prime Minister of Iraq. Let me say that again. The U.S. Chamber of Commerce held a business summit with the Prime Minister of Iraq. That's extraordinary to say. It didn't get any news. It should have been huge news. I'm glad you're here to talk about it, but let's start there. What was this historic meeting about, and how did it come about, and what happened?
16: Well, the Prime Minister was in Washington, D.C. He met with the President, and then he came across the park to the U.S. Chamber of Commerce. We actually are located right across from the White House. And he met with American business leaders and signed over 50 agreements between the government of Iraq and businesses in Iraq with U.S. businesses, creating new opportunities for American companies to sell things to the people and businesses in Iraq. And so this is actually something that the U.S. Chamber, we do a fair amount of, helping U.S. businesses find opportunities abroad and getting these deals done, because that helps American workers in our country.
15: To the tune of $60 billion. So explain how
16: $60
15: billion. So is this a situation where these companies are going to go in and start rebuilding Iraq? Are they going to start offshoring things? I mean, what? Give me a sense of what type of businesses are going to be doing these types of things.
16: Yeah, so we're talking about, in some instances, it's service companies who will now be able to sell their services in the country of Iraq. And so that'll be American workers who are helping a service and provide services there. In some instances, it's energy infrastructure. So we have the best equipment, the best designers and fabricators in the world, and we have an opportunity now to sell some of that equipment and the things that we make here into Iraq. Sometimes it's partnerships, opening up their markets to goods that are made by American companies. And so it really spanned all kinds of sectors, everything from health and life sciences to energy and to services.
15: You have to assume that American businesses wouldn't go into Iraq unless it was safe. I know a lot of people haven't, you know, Iraq's been pushed off the front page for a while for all sorts of reasons. And so, but these American companies clearly must have enough confidence in the stability of the Iraqi government to invest in the country in some way, shape, or form.
16: Yeah, that's right. Although I'll tell you, American businesses provide goods and services kind of around the world, and sometimes in really difficult spots. And so, you know, one of the we talk a lot, you know, here in D.C. and across the country about how we project power as America, and we think about that as often what our military does. But one of our great strengths around the world is the strength of American business and forging these relationships and going into places and providing these goods and services. So, yes, I think there's confidence in Iraq. I think it is growing, as evidenced by these $60 billion in deals. But ultimately, this is just going to be good news for American workers.
15: And also, if you're trading with a country, you're less apt to bomb that country.
16: That's exactly right. And it forges relationships. And, you know, you think about your business partners and the folks that you do business with, or even the stores that you consume from. There's something about working together that really builds good relationships. And turns out it's good for national security as well.
15: Yeah, that's one of the reasons why free trade is so important, because if there's an economic interest, you'll figure out a way to figure out your differences and move on. Neil Bradley with us, Executive Vice President, Chief Policy Officer, and Head of Strategic Advocacy for the U.S. Chamber of Commerce. Lots more to get to. You guys just released your second quarter small business index. Give us what that is and give us some of the highlights. It's sort of a pulse of small businesses. Give us a sense of what you found out about the health and the thoughts of small business owners.
16: Yeah, every 3 months we go out to small businesses all around the country and we ask them how they're doing. And we ask them, how do you feel about the economy? What are you concerned about? How's your business doing? Are you confident in your revenue? What are you planning to do with respect to headcount? Are you going to be hiring employees or staying the same or shedding employees? How about investment? Are you making investments to kind of grow your business? And it really gives us a good read to understand, you know, the perspective of small businesses. And, you know, no surprise, what they told us is they're really concerned about inflation. And so we've seen a big jump in the last 3 months in small business owners' concern about inflation. And it's weighing on their views on the economy. But here's the interesting thing. They are showing a lot of resilience. 7 in 10 small business owners say they have confidence in their own business operations. They're worried about what may be going on in the whole economy, but they have confidence in what's going on with their own business. We saw an uptick this quarter, particularly compared to the beginning of the year, and the number of small businesses that said, yep, I'm planning to hire more workers over the next 12 months. And we saw even a small increase in the number who say they're going to increase investments. And so our big conclusion with this is inflation is a problem. Prices are a concern, not just for families, but for small businesses. But there's a lot of resilience going on in small businesses and Main Streets all over America. And they're still planning to grow. And that's exactly what we want to see.
15: Neil Bradley, hold that thought. Lots more to get to. Some good news coming out of the small business world with the U.S. Chamber of Commerce. Neil Bradley, the Executive Vice President and Chief Policy Officer and Head of Strategic Advocacy for the U.S. Chamber of Commerce, which is the voice of small businesses. Neil Bradley, more with him in a moment. America at Night.
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1: As a parent, when you send your kid off to school in the morning, you know that they're going to be learning, they're going to be spending time with their friends. But new study out of UCSF found adolescents are spending an average of 70 minutes of their school day on their phones. Now, some kids will say they need their phones to help with schoolwork, but this study found that they were spending the vast majority of their screen time on TikTok, Instagram, and Snapchat, not really apps that you're going to be turning to for homework help. Now, the study's lead author said, "Don't blame kids for using their phones at school. Teach them how to resist them. Focus on what they'd get by putting them aside rather than what you're taking away. Explain how phones could hurt their academic performance, and also remind them of this. Nothing takes the place of real face-to-face friendships." I'm Dr. Sanjay Gupta, helping you live a better life.
2: Today. Coming to you from the heart of the nation, this is America at Night with McGraw-Millhaven.
15: They're on the front lines of small businesses. They're the advocacy group, the U.S. Chamber of Commerce. You want to find out about small businesses? These guys know all about small businesses. U.S. Chamber of Commerce Executive Vice President Neil Bradley joins us here for the hour. Neil, you mentioned in the last segment the Small Business Index. You were talking about that these small businesses you surveyed are hiring. And I'm curious as to find out what they said about AI. And I don't know whether anecdotally or in your survey, what did they say about AI in terms of hiring, firing? I'd rather invest in AI than humans, and are they finding enough workers to actually hire?
16: Well, two different questions there. Let's start with the AI portion, because we actually have asked them about AI, and we've seen a steady increase in the number of small businesses that are reporting that they're using AI in their own operations. We're at about 56% of the last time we surveyed small businesses saying, yep, we're using AI. Here's the interesting thing. We then asked them, okay, what have you done with your headcount over the past year that you've been using AI? 81% of that 56% who are using AI said they increased their headcount. So what we found is that what small businesses are doing is they're using AI to be competitive, to expand their operations, and in the course of doing that, they're actually adding new employees. And so it's not what you often hear in a lot of the news coverage of this. But what we're seeing from small businesses is that AI is giving them a tool to kind of grow and expand. And that's really important when you think about the fact that 80% of the new jobs last year, the hires that occurred, came from small businesses. So we really need these small businesses adopting AI and adding headcount, because that's how we create more jobs in the country. The problem that it's created was actually your second question, which is, they actually are having a hard time finding workers. And it's kind of been a persistent challenge that we just have more job openings than we have people looking for work. And it's especially hard on small businesses to find the talent that they need.
15: So let me ask you that question. First of all, I apologize for asking two questions in one, but I was so excited to get the answer. I asked two in one. So let's talk about the actual hiring and the employers and the employees, because are they finding it hard to find humans, or are they finding it hard to find humans with the right skills? In other words, are we training our workers for the right skills for the jobs in the 21st century?
16: Yeah, it used to be the case that what businesses would tell us is that they were just having a hard time finding people who had the skills. Increasingly, they're having a hard time finding anyone available to kind of fill these jobs. So yes, it's really important that we get workforce training right, and we get people the right skills. And you know, we're doing some work to even begin improving educational courses relevant for future employment that people can take in high school. It's an initiative we have with the College Board. But at the moment, our problem is really demographic, and it's a shortage of people. You know, there's 11,200 baby boomers who turn 65 every single day. And, you know, many of those folks are retiring. They're going to be with us a long time. That's a good thing. They're consumers, but they're leaving the workforce, and the generations behind the baby boomers just aren't as big. And so we have some real demographic challenges where we're going to have a persistent shortage of workers for quite some time. And so we think that means we need to fix a legal immigration system. We haven't touched legal immigration or reformed the system since before the creation of the internet. We're clearly not have a system that could really meet our workforce needs. But even with the folks that we have, we also need to make sure that they have the skills for the jobs that demand them.
15: Neil Bradley, Executive Vice President of the Chamber of Commerce. Did you break down the jobs and the companies in the industries, in manufacturing, nursing, healthcare, transportation, hospitality? Did you break it down in that way, and where these new jobs and where these new businesses are coming from?
16: Yeah, we've seen it with respect to small businesses. We've generally seen it kind of across the board. And so in manufacturing, where AI has basically improved productivity and created opportunities to expand, we have a small business owner who advises some of our work. He owns a coffee roastery out in California, and he bags coffee and he sells it online, but he also has a storefront. He's used AI to improve the efficiency of bagging coffee in his operation. And what that's allowed him to do is speed up the bagging process, which has reduced his cost and allowed him to sell more. And as a result of that, it's easier for him to grow his business. And so I never dreamed that, you know, the AI examples would be coffee roasters and figuring out how to more efficiently bag coffee. But that's what these small business entrepreneurs are doing.
15: Yeah, that's the beauty of small businesses. And that's the beauty of, they have to figure out a way to get it done, and they figure out a way to get it done. You know, the other thing, too, about manufacturing, you were talking about jobs with AI. The manufacturing job is no longer the blue-collar worker who picks up the box and then moves it over here, right? I mean, the manufacturing job is somebody who has brawn as well as brains, computer expertise, AI knowledge. That manufacturing worker is much different today than it was, say, 15, 20 years ago.
16: Oh, that's exactly right. And, you know, a lot of these are computer skills. They're understanding how equipment operates. And so it isn't the old stand along an assembly line and turn a screw anymore. This is really about knowing how to use computerized equipment, how to maintain it, how to program it. And so the manufacturing jobs look very different today than what we grew up learning about manufacturing. So it does take a lot more kind of skills and a different type of education.
15: Neil, what did your survey say about tariffs in small businesses? Did they comment on that at all?
16: They have. We didn't ask this in the most recent survey. We've asked it over the course of the past year. And it's a headwind. It is part of what has raising prices for small businesses. There are over 200,000 small business importers in the United States. These are businesses who maybe they're a manufacturer and they're importing a particular part that they need in their manufacturing process, or they're a small business retailer and they import some of the goods that they sell. And so it's been a particularly a big hit for these small business importers, the tariffs have been, because they just don't have the same financial wherewithal that maybe a really large company has to figure out how to afford these tariffs. And so it's been a hit.
15: Yeah, that's Neil Bradley, Executive Vice President, Chief Policy Officer, and Head of Strategic Advocacy for the U.S. Chamber of Commerce. We'll come back and talk with him. Some big news that came out this week. It's still just extraordinary that it didn't get more attention, and that is the U.S. Chamber of Commerce hosted a historic summit with the Iraqi Prime Minister. Yes, Iraq's Prime Minister was in town to meet with the President and then walked across the street and met with the U.S. Chamber of Commerce, and they announced the signing of deals with American companies to the tune of $60 billion trade with Iraq and businesses in America. Who would have thought that? Should have gotten a lot more attention and a lot more news. Neil Bradley with us for a couple of more minutes. If you have a question for our guest, you can certainly give us a call or a text. 1-844-2-McGraw, 1-844-262-4729. Neil Bradley with the U.S. Chamber of Commerce and America at Night, back in a moment.
2: Coming to you from the heart of the nation, this is America at Night with McGraw-Milhaven.

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4: Fox News, I'm Sue Guzman. The House narrowly passing a $95 billion budget proposal tonight. It's a long shot to fund the conflict in Iran, provide aid to U.S. farmers, and voting law changes connected with the Save America Voter ID Act. The resolution adopted in a 216 to 214 vote. The first step in the reconciliation process that now heads to the Senate. It comes after War Secretary Pete Hegseth announced this week the Pentagon's running out of cash. While the Pentagon continuing to launch strikes the 12th night in a row, the president issuing some fresh threats today.
5: Trump now threatening to hit civilian infrastructure targets closer to the Iranian capital of Tehran. Writing on Truth Social, from this point forward, anytime the Islamic Republic of Iran shoots at a ship in the Strait of Hormuz, the United States will bomb and destroy one bridge or power plant.
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12: Thanks for joining us. We'll take some open phones next hour. Our guest this hour is Neil Bradley. He is Executive Vice President of the U.S. Chamber of Commerce, Chief Policy Officer, and Head of Strategic Advocacy. Neil, we were talking about AI earlier. You can't turn the television on. You can't open up a newspaper. You can't open up a web page without somebody talking about data centers and the fight going on with data centers. Though it's being built by the titans, the biggest companies the world's ever created, but it affects everybody, including small businesses. What did your survey say about data centers, and what is the U.S. Chamber of Commerce saying when it comes to data centers?
13: Yeah, you know, I think we haven't surveyed on the question of data centers, but what we know from talking to local communities, talking to those who are building these things is the industry has really learned a lot and improved the data centers that they're building now. And so I think you're going to see the president even tomorrow announce a bunch of commitments from both data center builders and utility companies that these won't lead to higher utility rates for families and other businesses in the community. In fact, a lot of these developers are actually putting more money into expanding the energy supply. They've done a lot to reduce kind of water usage. So some of the old complaints about the data centers are things that the folks building them have worked to address. What we also know is that they create a real surge in tax revenue for these local communities. And so whether that's to help fund schools or in some instances it's helped reduce property taxes that have otherwise would have had to increase to keep funding the local government, these data centers have provided a great source of local revenue. I think the thing that we think about more long-term is to be able to really power an information age economy, we're going to need more data centers. And so this is just like building manufacturing plants or anything else that you need to kind of power an economy. Data centers are going to be part of the key to ensuring future economic growth and prosperity in our country.
12: The interesting thing about data centers, and I think the people who are in favor of data centers, if I can be so bold, have done a terrible job of sort of explaining data centers, and they've let the opposition sort of fill the void. But you mentioned tax revenue. People don't understand how much tax revenue an actually data center will provide for a local community. And even though data centers themselves, after the initial build-out, don't create a lot of jobs, they create a lot of jobs by the data and the energy and the things they produce inside that. So while there are not a lot of jobs within the actual data center, you were talking about AI and how that AI is helping businesses grow. That's where they get the AI from, is these data centers. So in a sense, if you want to grow the economy for the small businesses, you're going to need more data centers.
13: McGraw, that's exactly right. And let's think about what's going to happen if, you know, we see what happened in New York, this moratorium spread into other states. So suddenly we're not going to build the data centers that we need to kind of power AI. Well, we know what happens when you constrain the supply of something. The price goes up. And so if you think about the cost of being able to access and use AI, that cost is going to skyrocket. And the biggest companies, well, maybe they could afford that. Maybe the richest Americans, they could afford that. But if you're a small business or you're just an individual and you want to use AI to help start your small business, it may become unaffordable. And so there are real victims when we begin to restrict these data centers, because what we're going to do is actually exacerbate inequality and take a tool that should be lifting people up and lifting small businesses, and we're going to price it out of their reach.
12: Yeah. Talk about this survey. Was there anything in this survey from the small businesses that shocked you or that you didn't see coming or was unexpected?
13: You know, I don't know that there's anything that shocked me per se, but what I was worried about, and it turned out to be an unnecessary worry, was I was worried that the kind of return of inflation and higher prices would lead small business owners to really change their view on the viability of their own businesses. And it didn't. And so I continue to be impressed and amazed by the resiliency of these small business owners. You know, they've had a lot of headwinds, the tariffs last year, rising fuel prices this year that they just didn't anticipate. And they're just figuring out how to weather it and how to keep their business running and, in fact, how to grow it. So I guess I'm not surprised by that, but it is a source of, I think, pride, I hope, for all of us that we have this amazing country with people who want to start these businesses and run them like they're doing.
12: I have a number of friends who have small businesses, and I hear their stories, and I just am amazed at their intestinal fortitude. I mean, think over the last 20 years, you had 9/11, you had the dot-com bubble, you had the Great Recession, you had COVID. I mean, and now you've got tariffs, they're on again, they're off again. You've got all the political infighting, and all these businesses want to do is just make their widgets and sell them. And so you think about the plight of a small business owner for the last 20 years. I mean, they've thrown everything at these small businesses, and they've been able to not only survive, but many of them have been able to thrive.
13: McGraw, this is the most, in my opinion, the most underreported story of the past year. And last year, we set a record in the United States that nobody's talking about, but that we all should be talking about that, or we should be talking about. And that record was a record number of new business applications filed across this country. Thousands of people who say, I have an idea, I think I can turn it into a business, and they go down and they file the form wherever they're located, and they're opening businesses. And when they're doing that at record levels, I mean, that is a validation of our economy. It's a validation of our free market system, and it's a source of pride.
12: Yeah, no doubt about it. Neil Bradley,
13: you know,
12: with us.
13: Not happening? China.
12: Yeah, no, it's real. I mean, when you think about it, and forget the politics of it all, right? But most small businesses, they don't care. Just get out of their way and let them sell their widgets, and they don't care if who you voted for. They just want to sell you their widget, and they're always caught up in the whole political headwinds and everything else. And we saddle them with so many unnecessary burdens and regulations and everything. And I just feel for every small business out there that's just trying to figure it out, and they put their own money on the line. They're gambling, right? They've no real banks are offering these new startups a whole lot of money to start a restaurant or a bar or a factory or a widget company, and you know they put their own money on the line, and it's a wing and a prayer oftentimes, and I applaud them for it.
13: And you know what? You don't do that if you're pessimistic, if you think that the country's best days are behind it, right? No one says, comes home and says, guess what, honey? You know, we're going to get a second mortgage on the house and max out our credit cards for this new business, and it's probably going to fail. No one does that. When people are taking those risks, it's because they believe not just in themselves, but they believe in our country. And the fact that that's happening at record levels, I think, is wonderful news.
12: Yeah. Hey, before we let you go, Neil, talk about this $100 million gift the Chamber of Commerce got. It's the largest gift your organization has ever received. What was that about, and how are you going to use the money?
13: Yeah, 114 years, single largest gift to the U.S. Chamber, and it's to defend the free enterprise system. It's unfortunate that that's even kind of necessary, but we're all seeing the news and the coverage and kind of the growing support for socialism And a real lack of understanding that it's been our free market system that creates jobs and creates prosperity. And so this gift to the U.S. Chamber is focused on helping defend and preserve our free enterprise system. And so it's everything from educating candidates and voters to the public, to ensuring that we have the facts are out there about what capitalism has done and how it operates. And so it's we think we're in a, unfortunately, in a real fight to remind the American people why free enterprise works so well and to defend our capitalist system.
12: Yeah, as the country goes, as small businesses go, so goes the country. Everyone gets all the attention of the big ones, the big boys, the big tech companies, but it's those small businesses that are the lifeblood of this country. Neil Bradley, Chamber of Commerce, Executive Vice President, Chief Policy Officer, and Head of Strategic Advocacy. Neil, thanks for joining us. I reserve the right to call you back from time to time and get an update on small businesses. Is that okay?
13: Absolutely, McGraw, anytime. Happy to do so. Thanks for having me on.
12: You got it. Neil Bradley with us here on America at Night. We'll come back more in a moment.
11: Where America comes together for a nightly conversation. America at Night with McGraw Milhaven.
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8: All right, we got some text messages coming in. Ultrasound was developed by a U.S. Navy for underwater surveillance and technology while being utilized by submarine crews. Now an everyday term for expecting mothers. You need to ban Bill from Wyoming with a temporary timeout until he knows how to behave and treat the radio host with respect without yelling. That's Carol from Naperville, Illinois. Here's one. Great segment with the chamber. People keep talking about how Democrats are socialists. What do you call it when Trump has the government take a share of Intel, U.S. Steel, NVIDIA, AMD chip companies? I call that socialism. Caller brings up, or the text messenger brings up a good point. Phone calls, text messages, straight ahead, 1-844-2-McGraw, 1-844-262-4729. A couple of people have asked me, we'll go to open phones and text messages and voicemails next hour. Somebody has been begging me to tell my story about how I was fired from Target. So I have a couple minutes. I'll tell that story, how I was fired from Target. Here's the story. I had a roommate in college who was working at Target. And he'd worked there for, I don't know, a good 6-8 months. And I was, you know, going nowhere fast. I was still in school, summer school. And, you know, you can't really get a real job when you're going to summer school. You need a part-time job, whatever else. So he says to me, look, he says, I pulled some strings. I got you a job at Target. Come with me to work. And, you know, we can put you to work in the stockroom. Fine. Okay, great. So we go to work. I meet his boss. I fill out the paperwork. When can you start? Whenever you want. How about today? Okay, great. So I started that day. So we go in the stockroom in the back. And they said, okay, now, you see this pallet of goods here? Take these pallets. Get in that lift truck. And take these pallets and put them up on that shelf way up there. What? You want me to? How do you use this machine? I've never used this machine. Figure it out. It's, you know, here's the up, here's the down, here's the forward, here's the back. Don't worry about it. You're fine. Okay. So I get in the lift and I sort of wheel it over to the pallet. Never done this before. And I put the forks underneath the pallet, and I start to, you know, raise the pallet of goods. And it's wrapped in this, like, everyone's seen this. It's wrapped with this, like, cellophane thing type of deal, right? So I pick it up, and I move it over to the shelf, and I'm, you know, I think I'm doing pretty good since I've never done this before. And so I keeps going up and keeps going up and keeps going up. And now it gets to the top where I now have to now move the forklift forward into position to move the pallet onto the shelf, right? Well, unbeknownst to me,

0: one of the boxes that's in this saran wrap falls forward, okay? So as I'm trying to put the pallet of goods on the shelf, the box or two that fell in front is now blocking me from, you know, putting the whole pallet on the shelf. So I'm pushing it, right? I'm like, why won't it go? It's right. And so I can't see this at the time. And so I'm kind of, you know, the machine's kind of shaking a little bit and it's kind of, you know, doing a little of this and it won't go. So finally I'm like, why isn't this going? So I start, you know, as my grandmother always said, don't force it. You'll break something. So of course, what do? I start forcing the thing and all of a sudden it starts to now finally start going into the space so I can, you know, put it on the shelf. All of a sudden, out of nowhere, customers start coming in from like around the corner and I hear, hey, cut it out. You're the wall's falling down. Stop. And so the boxes, I pushed the boxes so hard that it went through the wall and it was coming out the other side, and the wall and the merchandise on the other side of the wall was like falling into the customers. I'd been on the job 5 minutes. So I get off the truck and I go around and I see though there's a whole giant hole in the wall, and like the clothing had like fallen into the aisle. So I panicked. And I just left. I just went home. I didn't know what to do. So I left. Now, this was before cell phones and before texting and emails and all that stuff. So my buddy was there, and he drove me to work. So I wasn't going to go and try and find him. So I just left. And I took the bus home. I mean, I got out of that place like no one's, like I was robbing the place I left. So my buddy finally comes home and he's like, what in the world happened to you? And I'm like, so I told him the story, just doubled over in laughter. And he's like, yeah, they figured you quit after you broke the wall. So that was my experience with retail at Target. That's why. Well, I guess that's why I'm sitting on the radio right now, because Target wouldn't hire me again. That's a true story. Yeah, I just left. I didn't know what else to do. What were they supposed to do? Sit there and, you know, I don't know. I had no idea what I was supposed to do. I got nervous. I just left. So there you go. That's my Target story. And I'm sticking to it. All right. Phone numbers are as follows. 1-844-2-McGraw. 1-844-262-4729. We should do a show one night of the worst jobs you have ever had, or the weirdest jobs you've ever had. I don't know if that was a bad job or probably was a very good job. I was just too much of an idiot and didn't know what I was doing. But they didn't give me any training on the machine. They just said, get to the machine and put the thing on the shelf. How was I supposed to know what to do? And who would think that the thing would fall off? Anyway, I felt bad. I have spent a lot of money at Target over the years as a customer, if that makes up for it. Stay right there. Our executive director is Alex Hinton. Our engineer tonight is Richard Good. I'm McGraw Milhaven, no longer an employee at Target. And this is America at Night on Westwood One.
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7: Midterms. I'm Sue Guzman, Fox News. The November midterms are getting close, and polling shows the economy is the biggest issue this year with voters. It was one of the key themes for President Trump in Georgia today, who pointed to record highs on Wall Street while at the same time acknowledging inflation.
8: This economy is ready to blow everything away ever of any country. There's never been anything like what's happening in the United States of America right now. So I just want you to remember that if you're paying a little bit more, a lot of it's come down now.
7: Many Democrat candidates have been critical of the conflict with Iran, as well as higher gas prices. Earlier, President Trump was on hand to welcome the remains of four U.S. soldiers recently killed during the conflict with Iran. He joined their families at Dover Air Force Base in Delaware. Three of those killed were deployed to Jordan as Tehran continues to target U.S. allies in the Middle East.
9: There were dozens of ballistic missiles and drones that were fired that night on July 17th at the base where these Americans were being housed. And it was at least one, possibly more, ballistic missile that struck the base and caused the devastation that led to the deaths. It's important to point out that the Iranians have fired more than 8,500 drones and missiles at U.S. bases since the war began 4 months ago.
7: Fox's Jennifer Griffin, a former special counsel, could now be the target of a criminal investigation. House Judiciary Chairman Jim Jordan has referred former Biden special counsel Jack Smith to the Justice Department, accusing him of misleading Congress about his investigation into President Donald Trump. Jordan says the newly released records contradict Smith's sworn testimony, and he wants federal prosecutors to determine whether criminal charges are warranted. 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
10: Temperatures being 30 degrees above average.
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7: The House has approved $95 billion in funding for the conflict with Iran and okayed a $1.5 trillion defense bill. More from Fox's Chad Pergram.
12: The House of Representatives trying to cure the legislative summertime blues. The House approved a stopgap bill to avoid a government shutdown this fall. The House sending the Senate a budget framework to pay for the conflict in Iran, tacking on the Save America Act. But there's GOP skepticism. Senate Majority Leader John Thune may not even tackle the budget blueprint until September.
13: We could pull that budget resolution passed by the House and use it to fund government.
12: That package is immune to filibusters. Republicans could then cut Democrats out of the funding process. Republicans hope the threat compels Democrats to help avoid a full government shutdown. The House also approving a plan barring members from trading stocks.
7: Tropical Storm Bertha is crawling west and targeting several Gulf states. The system made landfall in Louisiana today. Fox's Robert Ray is in the windy Dolphin Island in Alabama.
14: It was pretty intense here earlier. For a system that was so offshore, the effects on this barrier island, well, not bad, right? As far as visuals, nothing catastrophic, thank God. But we did receive 40-plus mile-an-hour wind gusts, very minimal rain, less than an inch across the region, as the system trekked to the west and then made landfall at 2 p.m. Central Time. In St. Bernard Parish, bayous, essentially, marshes in that area. So even though they had some on-push or water rise there, nothing is going to be in a bad scenario, as the governor said.
7: The Trump administration forging a new agreement with Saudi Arabia that could potentially provide the kingdom with uranium enrichment capability for its civilian nuclear program. I'm Sue Guzman. 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

0: Wednesday night, everybody. Hope you're having a good night. Thanks for tuning in, as always. Programming note, tomorrow on the show, tomorrow is Thursday, right? Tomorrow, Bootsy Collins, Rock and Roll Hall of Famer, slapping the bass. Bootsy Collins is going to be joining us. He's going to talk about his new album he has collaborated with Buckethead. Yeah. And he's also going to talk about his struggles with mental health. Bootsy Collins, one of the great bassists of all time. Bootsy Collins is going to join us tomorrow. And then on Friday, comedian Ryan Hamilton is going to be joining us. He's got a new Netflix special called This Just Hit Me. He was hit by a bus in, I don't know, during COVID, I guess. And he turned it into a stand-up comedy routine. He is a very funny comedian, so he's going to join us on Friday. So some of the things to look forward to as we continue on with the week. Phone numbers are as follows. 1-844-2-McGraw, 1-844-262-4729. 1-844-262-4729. Let's see here. let's do this. Text messages, Zoom calls, voicemails, and phone calls. Eduardo in Tampa, you'll be first up. Welcome to America at Night.
1: Yeah, good evening. Well, some welcome news this Hump Day Wednesday. France has banned social media for people under 15 years old. Let's see if the rest of the world will follow.
0: Yeah. So they banned it for children under 16, right? Is that the story?
1: Yeah.
0: I don't think that's possible in this country. I wish it were, but I don't think that's ever going to happen. But it just goes to show you that there are some countries that understand that it is dangerous, right? We ban cigarettes for kids under 20, was it 21, 18, whatever it is, right? We don't let them drink for 21. There's a reason for that. We don't let them gamble till they're of age. We don't let them look at pornography, except if it's online, right, for a certain reason. But for whatever reason, we think that it's okay for these children's brains to be turned into mush, courtesy of social media, and we shouldn't regulate it. I don't understand it.
1: Well, just a couple of quick examples here. I see the corruption protests. They call it cockroach over there in India, Delhi, New India. Police misconduct in Bologna, Italy, big protests over there. So these young people, they obviously get fueled by the social media. But then you wonder, and you have to wonder in the midterms here in the U.S., will these people, whether they're here in the U.S. or over there in Italy or Delhi, will they be going out to both? Or is this just like, hey, I put myself on social media. Hey, I was out there for that protest in Delhi or Bologna or No King's Day. Yeah.
0: Think about this for a second. When I was growing up, I wasn't allowed to go in to see an R-rated movie. As a matter of fact, they wouldn't let me see a PG-13 movie when I was 12. Think about that for a second. And if I wanted to buy a certain album, they had to put a warning on that album for parents to let them know that this album is unacceptable for moral standards and the community standards. Now you've got you parents give these phones to these kids and they've got child molesters trying to track down your children, and they have no problem giving their phones to these 10-year-olds, 11-year-olds, 12-year-olds. And would you drop your kid off at a park where you knew there were known pedophiles? Absolutely not. But you give them a phone where you know that there are pedophiles there trying to track down your children. It makes no sense.
1: Yeah. Stick with flip phones for the young people. If emergency calls only, that's it.
0: Stick with a book. Don't give them. I mean, there's no need for a phone. Crazy stuff. Eduardo, thanks for the phone call.
1: Thank you very much. Yeah. Okay.
0: You got it. Danny and Rolla, you're up on America at Night.
2: Hey, brother. Your first guest said that it was nonpartisan, but
0: his organization is nonpartisan.
2: Okay. Everybody in this country that drives a car needs to have ID. If you go to buy cigarettes, you go to buy alcohol, you go to go into a casino, you have to have ID. So the Save America Act requiring ID shouldn't be a big deal. It's got 80% support among all voters. That includes Democrats and Republicans. There was a vote recently in Arizona, and I don't remember the lady's name, but she won by 250 votes. Mikey Sherrill, I think, said that there were 3,000 or 5,000, and of those, 400 of those had voted. Those 400 votes could have swayed that election. And as far as mail-in ballots, that's like saying that dead people don't vote or dead people don't collect benefits. Yeah, they do. It's happened many times. And there was a one other thing. The well, first of all, the Cardinals won tonight. Woo!
0: Okay.
2: There was a discussion about somebody, a reporter had asked, do you think that this is widespread? Well, it doesn't matter if it's widespread or not. We're a country of 350 million people. We have about 20,000 murders a year. So murder is not widespread, but it's still wrong. We still don't accept it.
0: Okay,
2: what say
0: Danny,
2: you?
0: Okay, Danny, a lot to unpack here. First, let's start with... showing ID. Well, first of all, let me answer the question this way. I don't think there's a system on earth that can guarantee that 1,000% every time for every election. There are nefarious people who are going to try and do terrible things and vote in two different elections or try and manipulate the process in one way, shape, or form. And it has happened. I don't think anybody has admitted that it's happened. But it happens on a very small scale. Now, you're right. New Jersey got lucky with these 400 votes. Luckily, apparently, what they're saying is that none of these 400 votes tip the election one way or the other. There are some elections that end up with 150 vote wins or whatever, right?
2: How do you know? Because I can tell you this much, and this is federal law. Nobody's vote can be known and cannot be shared. That's like tax information.
0: Okay, all right, hold on a second.
2: How do you know it didn't sway?
0: Well, one, that's what the New Jersey governor said. So whether or not you believe them or not, but they know because there was no election that won by 200 votes.
2: Okay,
0: so
2: I'll go
0: so
2: with that.
0: Even if all 400 votes voted for Donald Trump, he still wouldn't have won the election. So they got lucky. They got lucky. Okay. Secondly, or thirdly, or fifthly, or whatever, you threw a lot at me. The SAVE Act, no one's arguing that you have to show ID. And in many, many states, you have to show a picture ID. Again, it's the law of the land in many, many states. What the SAVE Act apparently does is you have to show proof of citizenship at the ballot box, and your real ID isn't good enough for that level of security. So you have to show your passport. You have to show your birth certificate. You have to bring other things to the voting place. So the real ID, you have to show your birth certificate and your passport for the real ID, but when you show that to vote, that's not good enough to vote. That's the problem people have. People aren't complaining about showing ID to vote, gas bill or whatever else. The problem is that the real ID that the government issued to me isn't good enough to vote. And if that's not good enough to vote, and I have to bring my birth certificate, what's to say I don't have a fake birth certificate? What's to say a birth certificate doesn't have my picture on it? I can fake that just as well as I can fake anything else. So,
2: okay. Well, let me ask you this.
0: Yeah.
2: There have been several states, I can think of two, that have given out commercial driver's license.
0: Yeah. Oh, there's lots of There's lots of, you know, from with undocumented workers?
2: Yeah. And here's what's weird. When you're talking about a max of 80,000 pounds, it's not hard to kill somebody. So if you're not even supposed to be in this country, how does any state, would you or would you not say it's irresponsible to give somebody a CDL that's almost like handing them a loaded weapon and they're not even supposed to be in the country? What would you say to that?
0: Danny, thanks for the phone call. I had, honestly, I never even thought about it. I don't know. I mean, it's interesting. I get the argument. They're in the country. They have a CDL. They have a driver's license. They have a tax ID number. But they shouldn't be in the country anyway. My argument is, just like the Chamber of Commerce's head honcho, we need to change the laws in the country to have a functioning system, so that the people we need to work can work, and the people who need to be out of the country cannot come into the country. We need a functioning system, and right now we don't have it because our immigration laws were set up for the 1940s and not 2025. Danny, thanks for the phone call. America at Night, back in a moment.
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1: All right, let's take some voicemails here. 1-844-2-McGraw, 1-844-262-4729. We've got Roy in Central Oregon. Roy, take it away.
2: Mr. McGraw, you handle everybody really well. One thing I haven't heard so far, and I've been listening to you for a few months, is fire season is getting pretty well underway here. And, you know, from 1950 to 1980, the state of Oregon had one major fire because of all the logging roads and all the access everybody, all the fire departments had to the wilderness. And I hope you bring that up one of these days.
1: You know, actually, that's an interesting topic. I'd love to dive into the logging industry, wildfires being what they are. But the logging industry is always an interesting one, especially with that back in the news with some of the tariffs. So, Roy, I'll put that on the list and keep an eye out for it. William in Texas, you're on America at Night. Take it away.
3: I've been thinking, I know that's a little bit dangerous for me, but with the Iranian thing and everything that's going on all over the place, I think we're not just watching a series of wars, a series of violence. We're witnessing a global chessboard where the same players keep making the same mistakes over and over. And the cost is always being paid by civilians on every side, no matter where you are. If you're in Ukraine, if you're in Russia, if you're in Iran, if you're in the United States, it doesn't matter. We always pay the price for the games they play.
1: William in Texas, that's an interesting thought, something to chew on. Let's go back to the phones. Tony in Montreal. Tony, you're on America at Night.
4: Hi, McGraw. You know, I'm watching this Democratic Party disintegrate, as far as I'm concerned, in front of my eyes. 35 members now are in the Mamdami Club from Madame Chevrier and different people. And today I was quite astounded to hear John Fetterman. John Fetterman, to me, is a knowledgeable guy. People on the right attacked him when he was, you know, running. And today he's like the only level-headed Democrat that seems to be speaking in terms of logical positions that the Democratic Party once had. As an example, most of these candidates, the 35 that we're talking about, are anti-Israel. They're pro-Hamas. In fact, it's something that Fetterman has said is enough to cause him to create a division in the party that he's highly uncomfortable with. He's referred to Mamdani as a clown, and people that follow him are out of really anti-Israel and very dangerously anti-Semitic. I don't know where we're going, McGraw. You know,
1: well,
4: like,
1: look. Let me chime in. There is John Fetterman votes with the Democratic Party 90% of the time, and he's
4: that I understand.
1: He's criticized by the Democrats and loved by the Republicans. So one of that I don't understand. But this anti-Israel bent in the Democratic Party has always been there. This anti-Israel bent in the Republican Party has always been there. There are factions of both parties that are overly critical of Israel. I don't know what you would call anti-Semitic or not. We could argue about that, but there is certainly a portion of the Democratic Party that is pro-Palestinian, I guess, and there's a faction of the a Republican Party as well. It's a strange phenomenon, but it is what it is. I got 30 seconds. I'll give you the last word.
4: So the thing that I find strange is Mamdani is on a stool or on his little podium saying that he wants to arrest an international leader of Israel as if he has the power to do it, and he's speaking to his base. That I don't hear anywhere in the Republican Party, and neither does anybody of a logical center sort of Democrat ever said anything similar to that. And I think that is the problem today.
1: Tony, thank you for the phone call. America at Night, back in a moment.
0: This is America at Night with McGraw-Milhaven.

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6: Fox News, I'm Ted Lindner. U.S. forces launching a 12th night of strikes against Iranian military targets.
7: We don't need the Hormuz Strait, but we do it because we have to do it, because we cannot let Iran have a nuclear weapon.
6: President Trump speaking at a rally in Georgia Wednesday. This is the Republican-led House adopted a $95 billion budget proposal. It would further fund the Iran war and other White House priorities. And a Fox News poll shedding light on what Americans think of President Trump, the midterms, and economic growth.
8: A Fox News poll of over 1,000 U.S. voters finding if the November election was today, 53% would back the Democratic candidate in their House district, while 46% would back the Republican. The Democratic advantage comes as President Trump's approval rating stands at 39%, unchanged for the last 3 months.
6: Fox's Kristen Goodwin. 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
1: All right, it's 10:34 here, Big 550, KTRS. Three U.S. airports, listen to this, three U.S. airports have become the first to opt out of, or into, rather, a new TSA private screening model, prompting staunch opposition from the union that represents TSA workers. Tampa International, Des Moines International, and Charleston International Airport plan to transition to a new voluntary public-private screening initiative, the agency spokesperson confirmed today. The initiative, called Gold Plus, has been billed by the TSA as an update to the existing program through which 20 U.S. airports, including the San Francisco International, used private security screeners rather than federal workers. The TSA first announced the new program to a mass email in May. Now, look, of all the things you can praise the Trump administration for, I think first and foremost is the fact that we no longer have to take our shoes off, which is the dumbest thing in the world. You can tell me that the magnetometer can't figure out if there's something in my shoe, or I have to take my belt off. I don't understand that either. You're telling me that, really? I have to take my belt off because I might be hiding something in my pants that you can't figure it out? Or take your laptop out of your bag. Really? This leather satchel is like lead-lined and I have kryptonite in there? And you can't see what's in my laptop if it has a leather strap over it? Really? Every time I go through the airport, I always think to myself, I think the terrorists won. I get it. I get it. I'm not supposed to say anything. I'm supposed to smile and just let them probe me and get through and get on to my business or trip or vacation or whatever. I get it. They're just doing their job. But I've never seen the benefit of, I'm all for security, but I'm for common sense security. And then the clear. Can we talk about this for a second? The clear or the TSA pre-check? Let me come and check you today, and come in and let me interview you. And if you're okay, I'll give you the okay for the TSA pre-check. Okay. Well, you know, people get radicalized all sorts of ways, don't they? Right? How many times do you hear? Well, 6 months ago he was normal, and then he started hanging out with the wrong crowd, and he went onto the internet, and he went down this rabbit hole, and all of a sudden, now you find the guy blowing up some church somewhere, right? Oh, but he qualified for TSA pre-check 6 months ago. It's no rhyme or reason. I mean, I hope the private screening is faster, easier, more common sense. And I don't blame the TSA agents. I get it. It's their job. They're trying to keep us all safe. I understand that. And I just sit there and shake my head, grin and bear it, put on a smile face. I don't try to make their job any harder. It's like yelling at the person at the convenience store for the price of gas. The person at the convenience store really doesn't have any control over the price of gas. Kind of like the caller last night who was yelling at me because I didn't solve the affirmative action problem. I really don't have that much control over the affirmative action issue when it comes to college campuses and law school admissions. So I don't know what you're yelling at me for. I don't yell at the TSA agents, but I lament the fact that we got to take our shoes off. We got to take our laptop off. I got to take my wallet out of my pants and put it on the conveyor belt because that's going to solve the problem. 1-844-2-McGraw, 1-844-262-4729. Let's go to John Doe number two. John Doe number two, you are on America at Night.
2: Nope. In response to the fraud in Minnesota, et cetera, you are correct. It is out there. The question is, why are we not prosecuting the individuals?
1: I think we are prosecuting the individuals. I think Merrick Garland had quite a number of prosecutions, and I think they're ongoing. And there was a story a couple weeks ago We had some reporters on talking about that. And the woman, right, the largest Medicare fraud in the world, or the largest, yeah, she pled guilty, or we did, and we continue to do it. I don't think anybody is a fan of Medicare fraud. And when it's found out about, they're prosecuted to the fullest extent of the law in either party. This idea that one party doesn't want to prosecute theft from government funds is, it's kind of a, I get it. People are partisan and, only want to pump up their own team and not look at the sort of facts. But in Minnesota, they have been. So 1-844-2-McGraw, 1-844-262-4729. We got one more here from Northwestern Indiana. John Doe, take it away.
3: I have seen socialism rise and fall in different countries. It's all right while you're taxing the rich, but when they run out of money, who's going to pay the bill? I've been paying into Medicare all my working life, and therefore I think I deserve the Medicare, which I've been using.
1: I don't disagree with that. Medicare is a form of socialism. Social Security is a form of socialism. If your subdivision has, or your town has, cut a deal with one garbage collector, that's a form of socialism. You've pooled your resources for the betterment of everybody. That's a form of socialism. The fire department, a form of socialism. We pool our resources together, and collectively, it's better, because if each one of us had to have our own police department, it costs us a fortune. So we pool our resources, and we share the resources, form of socialism, right? Police officers, police departments, kind of a form of socialism. So this whole idea that socialism, let's sort of understand what the word is. The texter from last hour who texted in and said, President Trump took a financial stake in the company Intel. That, by definition, is socialism. When President Trump allows NVIDIA to sell their chips to China and takes a percentage of the sales for the federal government, that is, by definition, socialism. When he cuts a deal with U.S. Steel, and U.S. Steel is then, the federal government has some stake in U.S. Steel, that is a form of socialism. So all this people throwing around talk of socialism, be careful where you're throwing those bombs of socialism, because there's socialism all over the place. Look, I have been very critical of Zoran Mandami when it comes to price controls for apartments and rent-controlled apartments in New York City. It doesn't work. It just doesn't work. I understand somebody might get a sweetheart deal and have a rent-controlled apartment, but overall, it's a loser. It's a bad idea. That's a form of socialism or price controls, which President Nixon tried in the 70s. It was an utter disaster. When you have price controls, it doesn't work, especially when you're talking about apartments in New York City. Do you know, in New York City, there are about, I'm going to get this number wrong, I'll check it on the break, 35, maybe even 40,000 apartments in New York City that are vacant. It's some huge number. I got to check it on the break. They call them zombie apartments. And what's a zombie apartment? A zombie apartment is an apartment that the landlord doesn't rent. It's vacant, but the landlord doesn't rent it because it's in a rent-controlled building. They like to fix it up, so they could rent it. But to fix it up, it costs too much money, and they can't make it back on the rent, right? I got to put the new plumbing in. I got to put a new shower in. I got to put a new furnace and an air conditioner in. And I got to redo the floors and I got to fix the windows. Right? That's going to cost me $20,000. Well, if you can only charge $500 a month in rent, why would you spend $20,000 when you're only getting $500 a month? It'd take you forever to, right? I'm just making up those numbers. But the point is, so these apartment complexes just sit. So rent-controlled apartments, it doesn't work. Again, a form of socialism. I get it. There's plenty of criticism to go around when it comes to socialism and disincentivizing the worker or the business to invest and so on and so forth. But there are examples across the political spectrum of socialism taking hold, right? Everyone's against government-run health care. Not Mitch McConnell. Mitch McConnell's pretty happy with his government-run health care, right? This guy, he doesn't want government-run health care, but don't take my Medicare away from me. Well, isn't that sort of government-run health care? So we throw these terms around, and we don't even see the irony or the hypocrisy of the whole thing. It's all over the place. Some make sense. Police, fire, garbage cans, right? Garbage men, garbage services. Some of that makes sense. Some of it doesn't, like taking a position, the government taking a position in Intel or NVIDIA or rent-controlled apartments. Some of it makes no sense. Some of it does make sense. So this whole idea of socialism, everyone's running around like the boogeyman. Oh, socialism. Well, you got to explain yourself a little bit more. But I guess explaining isn't fun when you can just throw bombs and, you know, run around a lot like a giant snowflake, screaming and yelling, ranting and raving. All right, 1-844-2-McGraw, 1-844-262-4729. Sorry, let me get off my high horse here for a second. All right, let me get off my high horse. I'll give the horse some water. We'll be back. America at Night, back in a moment.
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9: All right, a couple more minutes left. 1-844-2-McGraw, 1-844-262-4729. We got Dennis in Connecticut. Dennis, welcome to America at Night. Hello.
10: How are you doing, McGraw? I'd like to ask you about the problem with the government here is they're in the office way too long. They need to be term limits and get rid of some of these old people and get some fresh new ideas up there. The one idea that I heard a couple of months ago was Alaska had vote by phone. And I guess it didn't work out too well. I'm not sure of the reasons why it didn't, but you could vote by phone, I guess, from your house, from your home. Now, if they took their powers, the government's powers away and gave it back to the people where they could vote, when they come up to this, like, Save America Act, and they can't figure it out for some reason, they should let the people vote and let the people decide, because they can't.
9: You know, you're right. The largest city in Alaska is about to have an experiment. Anchorage, the home of about 240,000 registered voters. This was November of 2025, this article I'm just pulling up here. Is starting small. Mail and in-person voting will exist, but voters will also be able to open a link on their phones and cast a ballot in races, municipal races, starting in April. So I don't know how, I'll check to see how that went. That's an interesting, I hadn't heard that story. That's interesting.
10: Just give the people the power. Those people up in government, all those people, they can't figure anything out. Every election, it's the same exact thing. They can't fix nothing.
9: Well, Dennis, there's a certain amount of truth to that. I believe that term limits will not solve that problem. I think term limits is a terrible idea. I think we already have term limits. Every election, we can throw out the incumbent. But for whatever reason, we keep voting those same people in. How many people don't like Mitch McConnell, except the men will

0: never lose an election in Kentucky. How many people right. don't like AOC? She'll never lose an election in her district. Every time we go to the polls is a referendum on the people we send to Washington, D.C. I think if you had a term limits, you know who the only people who would be more powerful? The lobbyists, the institutionalists. Yeah, right. They're the ones who knows how Washington works. I would never send somebody to Washington who says, I'm going to change Washington. No, no, no. You're not going to change Washington. You're a congressman. You're a congressman. You're not going to. You're one congressman. You're not going to change Washington. But I want somebody who knows how Washington works and then does the right thing. And there you got to be there 5, 6, 10, 20 years before you truly understand how it works. And then maybe you can get something done. But nobody gets
1: don't we go through that stuff over and over again? Don't we do this all over and over?
0: Well, that's, you know, that's another issue, right? I mean, how many times do we keep voting on people not to get us into wars? And, you know, people keep getting us into wars. I get it. You know, I don't know what to tell you. That's the.
1: I'm just saying they should get the power. They should get the power back to the people. Let us vote on the things that they can't decide. We're fighting over the Save America Act for how long? And I guess most of America wants the Save America Act, but they can't see that. They can't make a decision.
0: Well, I don't know. I think the polling's all over the place on the Save Act. Look, that's not the way it works. You can't manage by just holding up a vote of the fans. You got to send your representative to Washington and let them do the work. But if they're not doing the work, you throw them out and get somebody else who will. But we don't throw them out. We keep sending them back in. Dennis, I got to go. Right. Thanks for the phone call. Appreciate it. All right. We got quite a number of text messages tonight. I didn't get to the text messages. Couldn't get to all of the voicemails either. But we are officially out of time. Tomorrow night on the show, Bootsy Collins. Yes, considered one of the great bassists of all times. Slapping the bass with Bootsy Collins, Rock and Roll Hall of Famer. He's out with a new song, a new album with Buckethead. And he's talking and opening up about his struggles with mental health and about his new album with Buckethead and how the two of them together have teamed up to talk about mental health. So Bootsy Collins on the show tomorrow. Bill Clevelin's going to be along as well. And then tomorrow night, Bill Clevelin, Bootsy Collins, and then we'll have the latest in the news and all that stuff, plus your phone calls and everything else. It is America at Night, each and every night. The show gets turned into a podcast, so download the podcast where all podcasts are found. Search America at Night with McGraw-Milhaven. We love you when you do that. And then the voicemails, 1-844-262-4729. Thanks for putting up with me. Our executive director is Alex Hinton. Our engineer tonight is Richard Good. I'm McGraw-Milhaven. And this is America at Night on Westwood One.
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2: In Delaware, I'm Ted Lindner, Fox News. President Trump paying tribute to American soldiers killed during the war with Iran on Wednesday.
3: President Trump saluted as the remains of four American service members killed in Jordan and Iraq over the weekend were transferred to Dover Air Force Base in Delaware.
4: We're going to honor them, and one of the hardest things to do, for me, it's one of the hardest things to do as a president.
3: Their deaths came as Iran fired drones and ballistic missiles at U.S. bases in the region. Before departing for Dover, the president warned Iran that U.S. strikes will target bridges and power plants in response to any more attacks on vessels sailing through the Strait of Hormuz. At the White House, Jared Halpern, Fox News.
2: A federal judge setting a trial date for former Venezuelan President Nicolas Maduro on drug trafficking charges.
5: U.S. District Judge Alvin Hellerstein said the trial for Maduro and his wife Celia Flores on federal drug trafficking charges will begin June 1st of next year. Maduro and Flores have been held in a Brooklyn jail since early January when U.S. forces took both into custody out of their Venezuelan home. Both say they're not guilty. Maduro also continues to claim they were kidnapped and considers him and his wife prisoners of war. Prosecutors say Maduro conspired to move tons of cocaine into the U.S. The defense said among its arguments will be what it calls an illegal abduction. Oral arguments on motions will take place in November. In New York, Grinnell Scott, Fox News.
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6: We'll always evaluate every plan, just like we do every site. 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Because things change, the environment changes, the actual footprint will change.
2: The new dinner Friday at the Waldorf Astoria in D.C. 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
2: Well, on Wednesday, Tropical Storm Bertha made landfall in southern Louisiana.
10: Storm surge and rain flooding could be the most problematic part of Tropical Storm Bertha. David Commerdell is the mayor in the fishing town of Grand Isle.
11: We got all our pump stations ready to go in case electricity goes out. We got our generators ready to go, and we got tractors in case, you know, we got pumps behind there.
10: Nearby Terrebonne Parish needed to rush repairs to its levee system damaged 2 years ago during Hurricane Francine. Government offices and schools and universities in and around New Orleans are shutting down. Eben Brown, Fox News.
2: The president touted Trump accounts for children in a Georgia rally Wednesday. Fox's Jonathan Sari and Marietta with the latest.
12: Speaking to a packed crowd at Metro Atlanta's Wheeler High School, President Trump talked about his administration's financial investment in America's future.
13: Ensuring that every young American gets a great start in life and a really fair shot at the American dream.
12: Trump accounts allow families to contribute up to $5,000 a year. To kick things off, the Trump administration is offering each child born between 2025 and 2028 a $1,000 nest egg. The president's Council of Economic Advisors estimates a child born this year will accumulate $5,800 by age 18 and more than $18,000 by age 28 based on the initial contribution alone.
2: The Treasury's investments in Trump accounts ends in late 2028. And the French Public Health Agency saying at least 5,700 people died during a historic heat wave in June. It said the excess mortality, with 36% more deaths that would normally have been expected, was the highest from any heat wave since 2003. A historic heat wave that year caused an estimated 15,000 deaths in France. France registering its hottest ever days on June 24th and June 25th of this year, with a national average of 86 degrees Fahrenheit. I'm Ted Lindner. This is Fox News.
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8: 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Gary McNamara and Eric Harley talk about everything from politics to social issues and news of the day. 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
14: All across America, we are Red Eye Radio. He is Eric Harley, and I'm Gary McNamara. Good morning. Hello. All right, here we go.
15: Happy Thursday.
14: This is a story that was covered by a ton of the media, but it really didn't break out. At least I didn't see it on social media.
15: I only saw one post, and it was from Elon Musk.
14: Yeah. Well, the interesting thing is, when we talk about AI and the AI centers out there, you hear a lot about electricity and water and all
15: right,
14: that.
15: For the data centers, yeah.
14: The data centers. I was watching Bill Maher an interview with Musk. Bill Maher was doing, saying, "We're running out of resources," and he goes, "No, we're not.
15: No, we're not.
14: Because don't know where you're coming up with that." He goes, "Well, there are people that don't have food and water." He said, "There's plenty of water everywhere. I mean, desalination," he goes, "is cheap now."
15: Mm-hmm.
14: He said, "You know, it's all we have to do is do it. And energy, we can produce whatever energy that we need." And you and I have talked about, I mean, when you think about the AI data centers, that's been really the biggest thing, water and energy. And as we've talked about before, all these things are problems that we can sell.
15: Right.
14: Excuse me, that we can solve, not sell.
15: We might be able to sell them, too.
14: We got to sell them and solve them at the same time. But this thing, I'll read the opening paragraph of the Wall Street Journal. Mm. It's the stuff of cybersecurity nightmares. On Tuesday, OpenAI said two artificial intelligence systems it was testing broke out of their test environment, hacked their way into the internet, and broke into another company. This is iRobot stuff. And how old is that movie? Like 25 years old?
15: That movie's, that goes like way back, honestly. And you know, you think about Terminator 2. you know, follow me if you want to live. You think about all the threats of you know, what happens if the robots take over. What has always really concerned me, I don't know if frightened is the word. I may be to a point of being frightened only because for me, everything in my entire life has been about sure footing. About, okay, what don't I know about whatever it is, and then let's learn it, all right? So the problem with AI is that you're not, there's not really one person that is going to keep up with all of it. It is moving, it's progressing so quickly, it's advancing so quickly that we're at that point, and now OpenAI is basically, I mean, they're admitting, they're telling the world, it was about 24 hours ago. It was during our show yesterday that Elon Musk actually posted this. And he reposted somebody else's post on this. And then OpenAI came out and talked about it. And then here you have this from the Wall Street Journal. So the victim is a company called Hugging Face. They provide OpenAI source tools. Open source AI tools. So the cause was a cybersecurity benchmarking test that apparently went wrong. So you had these two different programs, all right, these two different models. One was called GPT 5.6 Sol, and the other, which was even more capable, pre-release model, that the company didn't identify. So this is something, again, in development, and it's proprietary, so they're not going to identify what that other one was. The software had been configured, this is from the Wall Street Journal, for evaluation purposes to be less likely to refuse hacking commands, according to OpenAI. Now, OpenAI had caged the models in a sandbox. That's a system that didn't have access to the internet. But during the test, the AI software used its hacking skills to break out. It found a way to get online and then hacked into Hugging Face's network, according to OpenAI.
16: And my question is, my first question is, and again, somebody will probably answer it, if you don't have access to the internet, how do you get to the internet?
15: This is, again, the great unknowns. I hate to sound like Donald Rumsfeld. We don't know what we don't know, and we don't know how to learn it. But that's the biggest problem with AI, is I think about my now 93-year-old father, who sits there on his phone, and he can order anything from Walmart groceries to DoorDash to anything, and it's great because mom and dad are still living in the home. They have caretakers, professional caretakers, and us non-professional caretakers, family, that are making everything happen for them to stay in their home as long as possible, stay independent. And I think about the things that, like loading a gift card onto DoorDash for my dad, or, you know, things like this, you know, it's a process. Then I think of myself, where I am at 60 and where AI is today, compared to where AI was a year ago, mm-hmm. just a year ago,
16: right.
15: or 2 years ago. By the time I get to 62, it may be such gibberish in my tiny little brain in terms of understanding it, that it's one of those things that builds a lot of great concern. I hate using the word fear, but there is a reason to have a healthy fear of this kind of intelligence, because here's the thing. My questions for OpenAI are, why Hugging Face? Why, first of all, like the first question is, how in the world did it break out of the sandbox and then get into the internet? And then what led to that? What are those protocols that are in place that allowed it to do that? I mean, we all know the overall idea of AI. It's learning on the fly. It doesn't need directives from us. We are now learning that real time. We're learning that in the real world testing here at OpenAI. I think that's a big part of what we have learned here, is that you can't, how do you regulate something like that? And then why did it target Hugging Face? Was it that it knew, it identified some element at Hugging Face's website that was related to AI and the source tools, and it identified with that and connected to that, so it immediately went to that? Was that the attraction, essentially, for these two programs to break out? This is, you know, this is the great concern, because what we use AI for, sitting around going, hey, would you draw me a rose on top of a, you know, a mountain or whatever? You know, can you take, I took some pictures of my brothers when they were a little before I was born. And when my brother passed away, and we colorized them, and we also, they put one of my brothers, AI put one of my brothers in a pink onesie, assuming he was a girl, because he was a baby at the time. But, but the, you know, the, you know, you do all these little things with AI or have a chat. Hey, how should I, blah, blah, blah, what's the best way to make a cake or whatever? All of these things are fine. What the governments do with AI, this is the big thing with what was released last week from the president and China. What concerns me the greatest about, you know, even as much as them keeping that from President Trump in his first term, at his daily briefings, Intel was keeping that from him. That's a massive concern. But if they're keeping that from him, those same individuals can be implementing those same type of minds, and that setting could be implementing using AI tools to do who knows what to who knows who.
16: What I found fascinating here, first off, let me just throw this out. The Wall Street Journal article. Now, we're coming from the Wall Street Journal article. Everybody covered it, really.
15: It was covered. Everybody covered it.
16: We are using the Wall Street Journal story.
15: But it didn't set fire to the internet, to social media.
16: And you think that this would?
15: Yes.
16: You know, just that conspiracy theorists would be jumping on. You know, would be jumping on it, and that really didn't happen. But they running here. The AI system appeared to have decided to hack Hugging Face as the quickest route to answer a benchmarking question,
15: right?
16: Said Ariel Herbert Voss, chief executive of the cybersecurity firm Run Sybil. It's something that people thought could happen from an academic perspective, but it's not something that anyone's actually seen before.
15: Which is what my question was.
16: Just one more point I want to make. And the fears have prompted the White House to increase oversight of AI models. And this is the part right here.
15: Mm-hmm.
16: And push the private sector to deploy AI for defensive purposes. So AI will be on the offense and AI will be on the defense.
15: Yes.
16: Who wins?
15: Who wins? Because then we go back to the movie War Games.
16: Yeah.
15: Which, by the way, I don't know where you can find it. I'm sure you can find it somewhere. Go watch it. It's intriguing. Now, sorry, the graphics on the computers are gonna make you laugh a little bit. It's gonna be like watching somebody play Pong for all you gamers out there. It's, you know, if you haven't seen the movie, which they may have, because it may be a cult classic for them. But it's again where you have, okay, if AI assumes a threat, an international, any geopolitical threat, right? If we're implementing this as a government, then what actions are to be taken? Because AI will say, because in this case, protocol wasn't a there should have been a protocol with it, and I don't know why there wasn't. It was in a sandbox, which means it had no access to the internet, that would tell it, don't attempt to get out of the sandbox. But it doesn't work that way with AI. You can tell a child that. Now, they don't always listen either. But you can't tell AI a thing. This is the thing. I started thinking as I'm reading through this and digesting all of this and thinking, because that one article that explains, you know, what the attraction to, why it targeted, why the AI system appeared to have decided to hack Hugging Face as a quick route to answer a benchmarking question. It's something that people thought could happen. You know, that's what I thought at first. When I didn't know the answer to that question, I thought, well, it had some connection to Hugging Face. There was something it identified with somewhere along the way. And I'm simplifying it. And for all the AI geeks out there and all of you involved directly in it, you know, pardon my very simplistic, oversimplistic language, but I'm just a lonely caveman talk show host. I don't know your AI ways. This is the concern that I have.
16: Well,
15: is that where do you build the guards? Where do you build? Who builds the directives? You can't with AI, because eventually you want it to do things on its own.
16: No one has explained, and because this is the and I mentioned it earlier, because this is the question: if you have no access to the internet,
15: yeah,
16: how do you get to the internet?
15: Right.
16: You can have AI software that you have in a computer that's plugged in.
15: No, it's almost like they yada yada
16: over that part. Yeah. Right, but yeah, exactly, but you're not hooked up. You got a computer in front of you, but you're not hooked up to the internet.
15: Right.
16: And then you put in safeguards because the whole test is based on the fact that you're not hooked up to the internet. The precautions are taken. If you're not hooked up to the internet, how did the AI software get into the internet?
15: Right.
16: And nobody is. This is one of the things you and I talk about all the time. We read a story, and the first question we ask, we start going through. Nobody's answered that question. That's the first question you would want answered.
15: Because here's the thing. I'm not accusing anyone at OpenAI of doing anything, because I don't know. I have no idea. But how do you allow that? How do you allow it to even be a part of anything tied to the internet? Why wasn't it confined to an offline device or set of devices or, you know, a data center or whatever it is? It found its way online. How did it do that? That was either allowed and a tremendous oversight. You just assumed it wouldn't find its way onto the internet? Everything.
16: Has to be an electronic path to the internet.
15: Well, here's the thing. There's 5G signals everywhere.
16: Yeah.
15: So if there are 5G signals everywhere, then did it find a 5G signal? I have no idea.
16: Yeah.
15: All of these things are happening because AI doesn't look at rules. AI does what it's designed to do. It's designed to learn to do it on its own. It's the whole point. And that does scare the hell out of me when you apply that to governments using AI, including our own, that want to control their own people.
16: We are Red Eye Radio.
15: Brought to you by Hotshot Secret.
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16: We are Red Eye Radio. He's Eric Cronin. I'm Gary McNamara. One of our great listeners sent to us saying the computer is connected to the internet. The AI model's running within the sandbox, which is a restricted environment created with software.
30: Mm-hmm.
16: The AI model found a flaw in the sandbox software and was able to get through.
30: So there you have it. That's the problem that they have with.
16: And again, I don't know if that's the case. That's another possibility is how I'm taking that because I haven't read that.
30: It found a way to receive a signal at some point it had to be connected to some device that had access to the internet.
16: Well, that would make.
30: There's no way to jump just out of.
16: But that scenario makes the most sense.
30: Yeah.
16: Just simply saying it was able to get around the software.
30: Right.
16: Which makes sense that they said, well, we believe that academically that this could happen. Well, yeah.
30: Well, then your test should have prevented this from happening. And they're saying, look, there's little to no damage done here with the break-in with Hugging Face. You know, and there is, and number two, could we come up with a new name for Hugging Face? I don't know where the name comes from. But the concern that I have is that we assume that this could happen. Well, if you're testing something like this, this could have been even worse. There could have been damage, depending on how far the programs themselves were determined to go. And that could have done serious damage here. So how in the world was there any connectivity or in a setting like that while you're testing? Is it required that it's part of a system that eventually does have connectivity? I have a million questions.

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2: Fox News, I'm Sue Guzman. The House has passed a $95 billion budget proposal to fund the conflict in Iran, provide aid to U.S. farmers, and voting law changes connected with the Save America Voter ID Act. No Democrats voted for it. It comes after War Secretary Pete Hegseth announced this week that the Pentagon is running out of cash. It now heads to the Senate. The Pentagon launching a 12th night of strikes against Iran as President Trump issues fresh threats.
3: Trump now threatening to hit civilian infrastructure targets closer to the Iranian capital of Tehran. Writing on Truth Social, from this point forward, anytime the Islamic Republic of Iran shoots at a ship in the Strait of Hormuz, the United States will bomb and destroy one bridge or power plant.
2: Fox's Aisha Hosni. And Tropical Storm Bertha making landfall in southeast Louisiana, bringing heavy rains and the risk of flooding, winds 45 miles an hour. 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
15: Across the country right now, at this very moment, there are probably arguments taking place about who's doing more of the housework, the homework, the shuttling of kids from this activity to that. It's true. By and large, women do more of this than men, but doesn't have to be that way. And if you and your spouse can level that playing field, it's going to make both of you and your kids happier. Psychologist Yelena Kecmanovic says this might be how you get there. As hard as it might be at first, try to think of your partner like a teammate, not an adversary. Learn how to do some of the chores your partner does to get a better understanding of how much effort something takes. And finally, take the time to acknowledge what the other person is doing. And every now and then, even express your appreciation. That'll go a long way. I'm Dr. Sanjay Gupta, helping you live a better life.
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17: And he is Eric Harley, and I'm Gary McNamara. 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When I saw this story yesterday and was reading it on the whole AI situation and this story that we've been talking about here,
18: yeah,
17: in the first couple of segments, the open AI models escaped and hacked into a company, I think in the movie Sneakers. Remember Sneakers?
18: Yeah, I remember that.
17: In 1992, right. Robert Redford and River Phoenix, Dan Aykroyd.
18: Yep. I remember that. I
17: mean, that was actually a pretty good movie.
18: Yeah.
17: Remember they had the machine that could decode anything. Which, you really think about it, was probably a
18: precursor to AI.
17: Yeah.
18: I mean, if you think about the advent of computers, right? When one computer, now we have them that we can hold them, you know, the devices you can just hold in your hand. But back in the day when you and I were first learning computers, when the world was first learning computers, one computer took up an entire room. And the problem, you know, if you think about going back to that, it will be able to do so many things for us. Well, it's more than just, you know, solving a math problem or, you know, whatever it might be, finding information and all of that. And I think there are very good things about AI going forward that will be very helpful to a society, especially for those who have disabilities. And I think it will be, you know, it will be part of, you know, again, once integrated fully, which it's, I mean, we're getting there pretty quickly. It's going to be something that I think people more and more accept. The concern is that, you know, because I have trouble believing, okay, you built the sandbox, but it broke out of the sandbox. Well, we thought it was possible. Well, then why didn't you put in a protocol to make sure that it wasn't going to do that? Why was there no concern that this could, because it could have gone, like I said, much worse. There was no real damage done to Hugging Face, but it is a problem. What if you look at the overall picture of AI, you know, because the article here at Wall Street Journal talks about, you know, lawmakers saying, oh, you know, we need more regulation. You can't regulate AI. And the reason you can't regulate AI is because these AI companies can't control their own AI. AI is designed to learn. AI is designed to learn about itself and find solutions and a way to do what it believes it needs to do. In this case, again, according to Wall Street Journal, the AI system appeared to have decided to hack Hugging Face as the quickest route to an answer, to answer a benchmarking question. Okay. We're told it just wanted to answer a question, but it went beyond protocol. It was in a sandbox. And it wasn't controlled. If you look at connectivity altogether, we're connected to everything. It doesn't matter. You're connected to everything. Your life is just connected, you know, one to the other. And we want to be connected. We want our devices to be listening to us because we want to say, hey, Alexa, what's the weather today? Or whatever it is. You want to give a voice command while you're driving. I can do that with my vehicle. You want to do these things. You want them to listen. And then, hey, when someone does an article, your devices are all listening to you. What? Remember when the thing came out about Apple phones, I think it was, that the iPhones were tracking you? It was your GPS.
17: Oh, yeah. I remember
18: you
17: that.
18: Gave
17: yeah.
18: it permission. Right. In fact, you told it to do it.
17: Yeah.
18: And that's the thing. There's the conundrum. We want the benefits of it, and then we look at it and go, oh, we want our privacy. It's like the old Facebook post. No one has the right to this information, and that I posted it. Blah, blah, blah, blah, blah, blah. Facebook owns the real estate.
17: Somebody
18: did
17: that just the other day, and I'm like, this is 15 years old.
18: If you're posting pictures to your kids, then they have them.
17: I own everything that I put on Facebook.
18: And right, yeah.
17: It's like, God, you're just so clueless.
18: Yeah, no, that's it. I mean, if you don't want it published or ripped or whatever, if you don't want the world to see it, don't post it.
17: Exactly. But, you know, when I look at AI right now, you know, we understand that it doesn't matter whether it's Texas or where it is in this country, people are paranoid about AI data centers.
18: Right.
17: Forget about where we go with, for example,
18: water and power usage. You know,
17: water and power usage. And as we have said, you're not going to stop AI. It's coming.
18: Yeah.
17: You know, the data. Well, it's already been there.
18: Right.
17: It's already been there. I mean, I think we've doubled the production from 2018 to 2021
18: mm-hmm.
17: of data centers. And so this is where I think to the layperson, you just go online and see what anybody mentions a data center. It's the end of the world.
18: Yeah, right.
17: That's what you see on social media. It's the end of, it's not the end of the world.
18: No.
17: But the fact is society has to prepare for the evolution, the major evolution, just like we did when we went from farming to industrial.
18: Right.
17: You know, there are major changes and major things that you have to do. Things just don't happen. And we know a lot of these data centers, you know, whether it's using water in a closed loop or whether it's, having your own power source, it's sort of the same thing in all the paranoia that we heard when fracking first started. Now nobody talks about it anymore.
18: Mm-hmm.
17: You know, there are no natural gas, you know, methane coming out of, you know, people's water faucet. Remember the movie that was out?
18: Mm-hmm.
17: And they went, no, that wasn't the case. Remember the paranoia there? Look at the paranoia on climate change.
18: Right.
17: And so one of the ways that you defeat that is be clear upfront and make it easy to understand.
18: Yes.
17: You know, answer the questions.
18: And AI is opposite of all three of those. Clear, upfront, and easy to understand.
17: The people that are building the AI centers, government, you know, because it's just mass hysteria right now instead of, all right, what's the challenge? What's the problem? Let's look at this. Let's put some critical thinking in. It's like nobody wants it. It's the earth is falling. The sky is falling.
18: Mm-hmm.
17: The earth's going to blow up. You know, just the normal stuff that we get, you know, from the mainstream media out there every day that we've experienced in climate change. Well, you're not going to stop AI. You're not going to stop technology. We've never been able to do it.
18: No.
17: Ever.
18: No. No.
17: And so you need to explain to the American people what the challenges are and what the solutions are to those challenges across the board and make it simple. And thanks to the caller, because, you know, the impression, you know, we were getting from the stories we were reading is that, and hopefully... Hopefully he's correct on that it was connected to the internet. It was simply the software blocked to the internet.
18: Right.
17: because we were looking for that in a story because that was our first question. Well, how does it get? Because when you say, again, it's in a sandbox, I view that as isolated from the internet. And
18: right.
17: What his point was, well, no, everything's connected to the internet. It just was a software block and AI defeated the software.
18: Look,
17: and so you need better AI software to stop that. Well, good. Well, at least it explains that if that's what happened from our one listener who said it,
18: right.
17: Well, you know, that explains it and is a little less terrifying than questioning, well, how could it not be connected to the internet at all? Because that was the impression that I was getting from every article that I was reading. And again, I'm a layperson on this.
18: Right. Well, and that's, you know, part of the poor journalism, too, because there have to be questions that have to be answered before you post a story. With all due respect of everybody covering this, you know, you've got to do a thorough, there's a ton of questions, you know, that people are going to ask. How does it happen? what's interesting is producer Ron actually put into AI, how did this happen? And AI told us a bunch of lies, and here they are. No, he put into AI. ChatGPT is what he used, I think, Ron. Is that right? Yeah. All right. So basically, how did OpenAI break out of the sandbox? That's what Ron asked AI. Well, that responds.
7: How did OpenAI break out of the sandbox in the historical / business sense? The answer depends on what you mean by sandbox.
17: Does it really say that?
18: Yeah. Here are the most common interpretations. Number one, from a research lab to a major company. By the way, we also have to put in the disclaimer that AI, depending on the sources, I don't know if this is wrong or, you know, how incorrect it is. It's kind of like Wikipedia. It tends to gather from a lot of sources.
17: Yes, it does.
18: Not all of those sources are accurate. Okay? So
17: right.
18: we're not saying this is what happened. We're saying this is the answer that came back through ChatGPT when Ron answered that or asked that. From a research lab to a major company. OpenAI started in 2015. It's a nonprofit. It broke out. Well, it gives you the history, basically, of OpenAI. We don't need that. I don't care about that. Escaping technical limitations. OpenAI didn't literally escape a software sandbox. Rather, it gradually expanded model capabilities. Again, this is according to ChatGPT. Training on much larger data sets, scaling model size and compute, incorporating reinforcement learning from human feedback, and it doesn't mean a thing. There's no humans anymore. And later, more advanced alignment methods, adding tools like web browsing, code execution, and image generation, but these remain governed by permissions and safety controls. Sure they do. Three, AI breaking out of containment. There is no credible evidence that OpenAI's models have autonomously escaped their computing environments or gained independent control over systems. When models access the web or external tools, it's because users or developers, this is what I'm getting at, explicitly enable those capabilities. The models themselves don't grant or expand their own permissions. Well, keep in mind that's coming from AI. Of course, AI is not going to admit guilt in the answer. But that last part right there.
17: I need a drink.
18: Yeah, no, I'm going to have a lot. We're going to have to start doing cigars and

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4: As a parent, when you send

your kid off to school in the morning, you know that they're going to be learning, they're going to be spending time with their friends, but new study out of UCSF found adolescents are spending an average of 70 minutes of their school day on their phones. Now, some kids will say they need their phones to help with schoolwork, but this study found that they were spending the vast majority of their screen time on TikTok, Instagram, and Snapchat, not really apps that you're going to be turning to for homework help. Now, the study's lead author said, "Don't blame kids for using their phones at school. Teach them how to resist them. Focus on what they'd get by putting them aside rather than what you're taking away. Explain how phones could hurt their academic performance, and also remind them of this. Nothing takes the place of real face-to-face friendships." I'm Dr. Sanjay Gupta, helping you live a better life.

0: We are Red Eye Radio. He is Eric Harley, and I'm Gary McNamara. You know, as I said when I was reading this whole thing yesterday about the AI escape.
1: Yeah.
0: We want to call it that.
1: The rogue AI,
0: as they were saying. Rogue AI, yeah. I just kept thinking, I can't believe it was 1992 that Sneakers was out.
1: Yeah.
0: You know, and it was, if you've ever seen the movie, it's a really good movie. It's a great adventure movie.
1: Yeah,
0: Dan
1: yeah.
0: Aykroyd is great in it.
1: Oh, I love it. Loved it. Oh, and he's totally into all this stuff these days. He's into the UFOs and he's into the, it would be cool to, talk to him and say, okay, what do you think about, we know what you think about, extraterrestrials and all that. What do you think about the whole AI thing? I mean, maybe he did a podcast lately and talked about it.
0: Is Jim Belushi still doing the pod stuff?
1: Yeah, I don't know. It's a good question.
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8: Funding for the Iran conflict. I'm Sue Guzman, Fox News, and the House has approved $95 billion in funding for the conflict with Iran and also okayed a $1.5 trillion defense bill. Details from Fox's Chad Pergram.
9: The House of Representatives trying to cure the legislative summertime blues. The House approved a stopgap bill to avoid a government shutdown this fall. The House sending the Senate a budget framework to pay for the conflict in Iran. tacking on the Save America Act. But there's GOP skepticism. Senate Majority Leader John Thune may not even tackle the budget blueprint until September.
10: We could pull that budget resolution passed by the House and use it to fund government.
9: That package is immune to filibusters. Republicans could then cut Democrats out of the funding process. Republicans hope the threat compels Democrats to help avoid a full government shutdown. The House also approving a plan barring members from trading stocks.
8: President Trump Wednesday honoring the four U.S. soldiers killed in the Iran conflict, joining their families as their remains were returned home. This as Tehran continues to target U.S. allies in the Middle East.
11: There were dozens of ballistic missiles and drones that were fired that night on July 17th at the base where these Americans were being housed. And it was at least one, possibly more, ballistic missile that struck the base and caused the devastation that led to the deaths. It's important to point out that the Iranians have fired more than 8,500 drones and missiles at U.S. bases since the war began 4 months ago.
8: Secretary of State Marco Rubio meeting with Russia's Foreign Minister Sergei Lavrov in Thailand for talks about Ukraine and the conflicts in the Middle East. Fox News asked Lavrov whether Russia is helping Iran target American troops, but Lavrov didn't respond and walked away. 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
23: A Fox News poll of over 1,000 U.S. voters finding if the November election was today, 53% would back the Democratic candidate in their House district, while 46% would back the Republican. The Democratic advantage comes as President Trump's approval rating stands at 39%, unchanged for the last 3 months. Roughly three quarters of those polled, 76%, say they'd rate the economy as only fair or poor. And another three quarters say inflation has caused them financial hardship. 23% want dramatic change in the government, 50% viewing capitalism positively, 30% favoring socialism, up 3% from last year. The Democratic Socialists of America are viewed positively by 31%. Kristen Goodwin, Fox News.
8: House Judiciary Chairman Jim Jordan has referred former Biden special counsel Jack Smith to the Justice Department, accusing him of misleading Congress about his investigation into President Donald Trump. He wants federal prosecutors to determine whether or not criminal charges are warranted. And Tropical Storm Bertha is currently battering Louisiana. Here's Fox Weather's Robert Ray.
24: It was pretty intense here earlier. For a system that was so offshore, the effects on this barrier island, well, not bad, right? As far as visuals, nothing catastrophic, thank God. But we did receive 40-plus mile-an-hour wind gusts, very minimal rain, less than an inch across the region, as the system trekked to the west and then made landfall at 2 p.m. Central Time in St. Bernard Parish, and bayous, essentially, marshes in that area. So even though they had some on-push or water rise there, nothing is going to be in a bad scenario, as the governor said.
8: Fox Weather's Robert Ray in Dauphin Island. I'm Sue Guzman. This is Fox News.
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3: Now, it's Red Eye Radio. Gary McNamara and Eric Hurley talk about everything from politics to social issues and news of the day. Whether you're up late or you're just starting your day, welcome to the show. From the Relief Factor Studios, this is Red Eye Radio.
0: All across America, we are Red Eye Radio. He is Eric Hurley, and I'm Gary McNamara. Good morning. Thanks for being here.
1: I went out in the kitchen and made a tinfoil hat.
0: That won't protect you from
1: it's
0: AI.
1: It's not going to protect you. Yeah. You know, my greatest concern about AI, again, is, well, it's twofold. We know what people in today's world are willing to do. We know what the radicals are willing to do. Okay? I'm not calling, by the way, anybody at OpenAI a radical or any of these companies. But if someone gets hold of AI that is a radical, knows how to manipulate it, radicals in government. You know, again, you and I aren't that, we're not that all-night radio show. However, there is a great concern, and I don't think there's a way to regulate it. Because laws didn't keep, we've seen it, well, throughout history. Laws don't keep the bad guys from doing what they want to do. And so if you look at this kind of manipulation and ability of what could be done. Now, there was a group of basically, it was an organized group. They were based in Russia. They went out and cloned ATM cards from all over the world, had all the information, including the PIN numbers and everything. And at the exact same time globally, they all hit ATMs. I mean, that's like a, you know, the Ocean's 11 kind of thing. Mm-hmm. You know what I mean? It's you know, that kind of thing. Stealing money, but who knows what? Affecting people's lives in who knows how many different ways. And that's the great concern, is that it doesn't matter the regulation you put on it. Does AI ultimately recognize authority or see itself as its own authority? And then beyond that, even if you could implement some kind of authority protocol into AI, would it matter if someone who wanted to hurt someone else or someone in charge of a government or whatever, whoever it is, you know, North Korea has been behind the a lot of the computer takeovers and the ransomware stuff. I had a family member affected by that. The company she used to work for was completely shut down. And the FBI told them the first morning it was North Korea. They knew it. So now apply AI into all of that and look at the possible damage that could be done. But then you also have to apply the mindset of all of these radicals who have been acting out in violent ways and what they might be capable of not too long from now, or maybe already.
0: Or what I look at is foreign governments.
1: Yeah.
0: Who have the money and the wherewithal and what they're able to hack into in the United States. Mm-hmm. I mean, that's the kind of stuff that that scares me. We'll see what the response is and if this story on the rogue AI grows and grows and grows. But just looking here at Fox News, I was looking at the top news item.
1: Mm.
0: All right?
1: Okay.
0: And it was their own poll. Still been up there all day.
1: Mm.
0: Several findings in the latest Fox News poll show voters are unhappy and want major change, which bodes well for the Democrats in November. President Donald Trump's job approval remains near record low. More Democrats are motivated to vote. Republicans join Democrats and independents in rating the economy negative, and 4 in 10 voters want dramatic or revolutionary change. Those are in quotes. Plus, more now view the GOP as tied to elites than the Democrat Party. Voters say Democrats can handle income equality by 22 points. Health care, 21. Inflation, after everything we went through with Biden, 10. The economy, 9. Democrats are up. And foreign policy, 7 points. The Republicans hold the advantage on crime, 7 points. While Democrats lead in government spending by 3, that they can handle government spending better, Democrats now win.
1: By the way, that doesn't necessarily mean, in the way it's phrased, I'd have to look into the methodology, that it would be responsible government spending.
0: National security, though, this is really interesting. Foreign policy, Democrats are up 7. National security, Republicans are up plus 2. On immigration, the GOP had an 8-point edge in April, and now on immigration, Democrats are preferred by a point. More Democrats, 68%, said they are extremely motivated to vote in November than Republicans, 57%, by an 11-point margin, by 25-point spread. More MAGA Republicans, 66%, are extremely motivated than non-MAGA Republicans, 41%. I don't even know what that means.
1: What means non-MAGA Republican?
0: Yeah, how do you define non-MAGA now in July of 2026? We've always asked the question, what's MAGA? Because remember, there was a point there where you had, who was it who said that they were more MAGA than the president? Was it?
1: Who was that? Well, was it Marjorie Taylor Greene?
0: I'm going to say, was it Marjorie Taylor
1: Greene? I think it was.
0: Yeah, exactly.
1: I think it was.
0: Although this data looks promising for Democrats, some of their support is in the less contested districts, padding their national totals without adding House seats, said Republican pollster Darren Shaw, who conducts Fox News polls with Democrat Chris Anderson. The best estimates I've seen suggest the GOP could retain the House, even if Democrats win the national vote by 2 to 3 points. But if Democrats win by 6 or 7 points, they probably take the House. The Democratic advantage comes amid weak ratings for Trump and continued economic pessimism. According to the Fox News poll, his approval stands at 38%. Trump receives net negative ratings for handling immigration. 42% agree with how Trump is handling immigration. 57% disagree. On Iran, 34% disagree. Excuse me, 34% agree. 66% disagree. On the economy, 33% agree that the president's doing a good job. 67% disagree. And this is the biggest whopper when you think of Tom Trump still throwing tariffs all over the place and threatening more tariffs. On inflation, 27% approval rating for the president, 73% non-approval. Three quarters rate the economy negatively right now, 75% of the public. Another three quarters say inflation, 75% said inflation has caused them financial hardship, including 34% who say serious hardship, up from 26% last year. 54% expect the economy to worsen in the coming years. Only Republicans express optimism, 71%. Democrats, 75%, and independents, 64%, expected to do worse. But there you go. And as all this is happening, as I said, Trump's talking 50% tariffs on certain products for Canada. and still wishes, you know, is still actively attempting to promote tariffs however he can. I saw Greer was before the Congress yesterday, and those were the questions.
2: Yeah.
0: You know, that question after question from Democrats. Your administration and you said, and the president said, foreign companies pay it. We know that's not true. Why did you try to sell that?
2: By the way,
0: and the reason we know that's not true is because your own administration is giving back refunds.
1: I want to repeat, by the way, because you went through a lot of stuff here. I want to repeat, this is a Fox News poll.
0: Yes.
1: Not Politico, not New York Times. I don't know about the methodology, and here's the thing. You and I have said for years, run like you're 20 points behind. I've upped that to 80. Run like you're 80 points behind, always, in any race, as a party, as a candidate. You do that. Number one, you start by not getting Nazi tattoos. And number two, you get out, and if you're in the GOP, just point to the opposition. But if you're not going to solve the issues on where the economy is, you know, the thing with Iran is extremely important. That we conquer the regime and the regime is gone is critical. And I'm having my doubts as to whether or not it's actually going to happen now. And I thought from day one, shortly after day one, there was no way we weren't going to conquer the regime, and the regime would be gone. I thought for sure.
0: You know, we said even if it's legal, you know, the stories coming out about the president's family and the money that they're making, it doesn't matter. You, Trump won because he related to the worker and he wasn't viewed as part of the elite. Let me just get it here where the find out where it is here. I'm passed right by it. 70% say the Republican Party is closely tied to elite interest. 55% say the same about the Democratic Party. The 15-point gap reflects more Democrats and independents saying the GOP is tied to elites. Even Republicans are equally likely to describe both parties as close to the elite. When you do all the stuff, even if it's legal, doesn't matter. If people believe that because of the influence that you have, you are enriching yourselves, they don't like it.
1: Or if you're, eventually enriching yourself, but also helping enrich others. Cronyism.
0: Right.
1: You know, and you don't have to even make the direct tie.
0: No, you don't.
1: You know, you get a photo op. You get somebody, you get to take a picture with someone, and then all of a sudden there it is, and people get that image in their head that they're all in it to get rich. Someone made the comment about the other day about actually I think it was on Joe Rogan, Pelosi, and how she became just incredibly wealthy. Just massive amounts of, you know, I think they said her net worth was, according to him at that time, I didn't even look it up, but he was saying $400 million. If that's accurate, I haven't checked it. That's about where Mitt Romney was when he ran in 2012. His net worth was about $400 million. And everybody was like, this rich guy, these elites. And so the problem with populism and the elites, you know, and this whole, well, they're all for the elites and they're just enriching themselves. It doesn't matter what is accurate, what is true. Perception is reality.
0: Or what's legal.
1: Right.
0: Or illegal.
1: Right.
0: Even clearly,
1: nobody is above the law. But to your point, yeah, it's if it's building that perception, because what you're talking about is the midterm elections or any election cycle, you're already talking about 28 and how things are going to be shaped for 28.
0: I think the point to understand, though, is that the Republican Party is Trump, because You have the Republican Party has not disagreed with any of the policies on immigration and the economy and inflation that the president is responsible for. And it really is amazing to see on immigration that the Democrats have the lead. But again, America, and this is partly, a significant portion of the blame is on the American public that wants something done. They just don't want to see it.
1: That's something we've talked about for a while.
0: Yeah.
1: But we believe in the Tom Holman approach.
0: Yes.
1: And now with sanctuary cities, it's hard because his approach is primarily, look, if you have an illegal in custody, then let's make a very safe waiver of custody to ICE so that person can be processed.
0: So, again, it's only one poll, but there isn't one poll that I've seen in the last year where the Republican Party on the economy is leading Democrats or inflation.
1: Right.
0: And that's a problem. And to the life of me, after seeing the mistakes that the Democrats made when it came to inflation, that the Republicans seem not to care about prices, and I'm sorry, the president claims he cares about prices, but everything that he does in his behavior shows he does not.
1: Right. Well, the Canadian tariffs, the other day, are that's a prime example.
0: Right. There is this belief that they can manipulate, that the central planners of the government can manipulate the economy. And we said this already. We said that socialism coming in, it makes it a lot easier for socialism to come in when the socialists can say, hey, your president believes that the government should have equity in companies and is actively doing it.
1: Well, in the whole housing bill, he put the brakes on the housing bill because he said, nope, until we get the Save America Act done, we're not going to do that. But you're also kicking the door open with that housing bill. It didn't go as far as it originally was going to. But when you've got Elizabeth Warren on board with that housing bill, I've got a problem.
0: We are Red Eye Radio.
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4: The concern about what is the second Atlantic tropical named storm of the season.
5: Because of the angle of approach heading toward the Gulf Coast, toward the northwest, almost parallel to the land surface as you move across Florida, Alabama, Mississippi, Louisiana, and Texas, it's very difficult to ascertain where Bertha will move inland.
4: USDA meteorologist Brad Rippey says although landfall location is still not definite, what is expected of Bertha is gusty winds, rough surf, and potential heavy rains along the northern Gulf Coast.
5: We are expecting a relatively weak system, just a low to middle-end tropical storm at peak intensity before Bertha moves inland. At this time, we do expect perhaps some 2 to 6 inch rainfall totals. It's not out of the question that if Bertha gains some more organization or slows down a little bit more even, that we could see some higher totals and some flooding in the northern Gulf region over the next several days.
4: I'm Rod Bain reporting for the U.S. Department of Agriculture in Washington, D.C.
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19: If you're looking to get stronger, you don't necessarily need a bunch of heavy weights to do that, at least not to start. Body weight workouts, when you do them the right way, can be really effective. 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Two other factors driving progressive overload are time under tension and muscular fatigue. That means the amount of time your muscles are engaged during a movement, the slower the movement, the harder it will be until you reach the point where you can't do another rep with good form. 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Also, remember this, pay attention to your breath, so important. Breathe out when you exert force. I'm Dr. Sanjay Gupta, helping you live a better life.
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0: We're Red Eye Radio. He is Eric Carley, and I'm Gary McNamara. Now, the good thing is, and we'll have these stats from the Fox News poll coming up following the bottom of the hour, is what America thinks about socialism. And really interesting there. What I thought here was another one. I was fully 85% support a mandatory retirement age for members of Congress, up 20 points since 2002. Except everyone will vote for anybody of any age if it's their party.
30: Yeah.
1: Right.
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1: 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Okay. 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Okay. Allah didn't really tell us to destroy all these Westerners. 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
2: Fox News, I'm Ted Linder. A Fox News poll shedding light on what Americans think of President Trump, the midterms, and economic growth.
3: A Fox News poll of over 1,000 U.S. voters finding if the November election was today, 53% would back the Democratic candidate in their House district, while 46% would back the Republican. The Democratic advantage comes as President Trump's approval rating stands at 39%, unchanged for the last 3 months.
2: Fox's Kristen Goodwin. And U.S. forces launching a 12th night of strikes against Iranian military targets.
4: We don't need the Hormuz Strait, but we do it because we have to do it, because we cannot let Iran have a nuclear weapon.
2: President Trump speaking at a rally in Georgia Wednesday. This is the Republican-led House adopting a $95 billion budget proposal. It would further fund the Iran war and other White House priorities. 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
14: Now seems as good a time as any to remind you, you don't always have to take healthy habits to the extreme. Not only are you unlikely to stick with something that's difficult, even if you can keep it up, it's probably going to be to the detriment of something else. And chances are that something else is more important. So if you're on a quest to improve your health, I promise the basics are going to take you much further. I'm talking about diet, try and be as plant-based as possible, exercise, meaning multiple rounds of cardio and strength training, and sleep. For most people, 7 to 9 hours a night. I'd like to think of these things as sort of a three-legged stool, right? If you're not doing any one of them, it's really hard to keep balanced with the others. The key here is you don't have to strive for perfection. Doing anything is going to be better than nothing. I'm Dr. Sanjay Gupta, helping you live a better life.
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11: And he is Eric Cronin, and I'm Gary McNamara. Coming up in just a minute, what does the public, according to the Fox News poll, think about the DSA, the Democratic Socialist of America? That coming up in just a minute.
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11: When you look at the Fox News poll, again, not that it's a be-all, end-all, but every single poll, whether it's a conservative poll or liberal poll, show that on both the war and on the economy and inflation, Republicans and Trump are getting killed. In any normal election, they lose the midterms. Hmm. Now, the difference is the Democratic Party. People don't believe the Democratic Party is the solution. They want change. Many want major change. But what do they think about socialism? And this is where the Republicans and Trump, and I say the Republicans and Trump because it has been the president that has led with almost no opposition on anything what the Republican Party is about right now, what they have put into legislation or whatever. Mm-hmm. And that's why I lump both together, because Trump is the Republican Party and the Republican Party is Trump.
17: Yeah.
11: That's how strong of a personality and how strong the things that he has put into effect, the majority of what I agree with,
17: right,
11: are being passed by the Republicans. Of course, there are things we disagree with. But when you look at the polling here, 50% of voters have a positive view of capitalism, down from a high of 57% in 2019. All right? Okay. For socialism, though, it's 30%. Favorability up from 27% last year, but below the 32% who said the same in 2021. The Democratic Socialists of America are viewed positively by 31%, which means all Democrats.
17: Yeah.
11: In order to get that number, 31%, that's very low. It means you're almost all of your support is with Democrats. And the Republicans have not started their marketing against what the socialists actually stand for.
17: Right.
11: But it's getting out there. Even without the commercials, you're seeing it on CNN. You're seeing it on MS Now.
17: Oh, yeah.
11: Where people are like, you know, what are they doing? When you've got people, you know, like they like a Bill Maher. I thought Serpent, I mean, James Carville, I thought he was going to have a heart attack yesterday. Just the latest video out there where he's just like, you know, what the hell's going on with our party? You've never really seen that before, especially from members in the media. And you do wonder about the erosion of support when you look at, you know, the Barry Weisses. She's a Democrat.
17: Yeah.
11: Runs CBS.
17: Yeah.
11: She's a Democrat. And it's just she believes in journalism, which they go crazy over. But when you see a Jonathan Turley, the Democrat, a Dershowitz has rejected the Democrats, Bill Maher, as vocal as you can get, about the Democrats. Rahm Emanuel.
17: Oh, yeah, yeah.
11: James Carville.
17: Right.
11: You're getting a few now members of Congress starting to fight back, but that's where the Republicans still have hope. And as was mentioned also from the polling statistics, they lead so much in, for the Democrats still lead so much in the liberal states that it really skews everything, because that doesn't affect, you know, if a Democrat can win 90-10 in California, but a Republican can only win 55-45 in the state of Texas, well, then it seems like the lead of Democrats is way more than it actually is when you extrapolate it over the entire country and the different races.
17: Right, yeah. But, yeah, it's, you know, here's the question. Where are we on these social issues? Because the Democratic Socialists of America have lined it out now, just in time for the election, what they want. And it's something that I, you know, felt was likely going to happen, especially if Mamdani won. This was before the mayoral election in New York City. But the party itself, at least the loudest part of the party, the most radical part of the party, that leads the party, they're the ones that have to decide to cross that threshold, and they did. And here we are. And the question is, number one, why aren't Democrats or why aren't Republicans doing more to point out what the DSA is all about and where that party is going? It's our frustration on a daily basis. But it could be enough to overcome the economic issues. I don't assume anything. I don't assume one thing is true, and, you know, in terms of trying to predict election cycles, because you won't know until the results are in sometime in June of 2027 when California is done finishing counting all their votes. There's the problem that you have, is that you know where they want to go. The GOP knows where they want to go. They're promoting now where they want to go. Things that are fixable within the GOP, like the economy. Things with the economy are fixable. These are all choices we've made. We can choose to do something different. But whether it means, you know, getting the war with Iran over with and accomplishing the mission and getting it behind us, how whatever that's going to take to get energy prices down, coming in and moderating on tariffs and the reduction of tariffs. But it has to be done. All of these things have to be accomplished. And the question is, do you have to do it between now and November? I believe you do. I don't think you can. You don't have the time. We're only talking about months now. And but if people believe, well, the GOP is, you know, things that we've got a problem with over on the GOP side can be fixed. This radical behavior by the left is only getting more and more radical, and it's never going to turn around and go the opposite direction. In other words, that is not going to be fixed.
11: By an 11-point margin, more Democrats have a favorable opinion of socialism, 52%, than capitalism, 41%. While by more than a 50-point margin, more Republicans have a positive view of capitalism, 71%, than socialism, 11%. Understand, though, there's still 28% of Republicans going, I don't know where capitalism, or I have no idea how the economy works. Just give me stuff.
17: Well, no, that's the problem we've had with these polls, is those respondents, even if they're not in the majority, in fact, especially the ones not in the majority that seem to be just completely ignorant of how things work. They're the ones we want to talk to.
11: Well, again, Democrats basically 52% favorable opinion on socialism, 41% on capitalism. That right there is 93% over seven. Only 7% say I don't know.
18: Right.
11: You've got 28% of Republicans, according to the polls, saying they don't know what's a better system, capitalism or socialism. You know, when you actually look at the history of economics and politics of the world, and you have that with the Republicans, you got a huge problem.
17: Oh, yeah. Yeah.
11: When you have 28%, oh, I don't know.
17: Yeah.
11: I don't know. Democrats, you know, look, they'll believe anything. They believe a man can be a woman because a man says so. They now practice the racism of identity politics. You want to know how Neanderthal is a Democratic Party that embraces identity politics? They don't judge people as individuals. They judge them. We know it because that's a huge problem that Democrats admit. Identity politics, they judge people by groups and not individuals. And then the misogyny and sexism of the radical transgender movement. Sophie Cunningham now getting blasted. You know, in the WNBA, because she said no, boys shouldn't compete against girls. They're right. Not giving up on this insanity.
17: Right.
11: And everyone knows, even the Democrats know, it's insanity. Now, check this out. 45% of voters have a favorable view of Bernie Sanders. That makes Bernie Sanders, a communist, more popular than J.D. Vance, 41%. Trump 38%, or even AOC at 35%. Voters under 30 and those 65 plus are equally likely to view Sanders positively, 48% and 46%. For AOC, more voters 65 plus have a favorable view than young voters. 65 plus view AOC, 41% view her favorably. Young voters, 33%, and three times as many of those under 30 say they've never heard of AOC. Okay. Overall, 44% have a favorable view of Israel, down from 58% a decade ago. And think about that one. A Western democracy versus Sharia supremacy. And people are taking the side of those that believe in Sharia supremacy.
17: I think what this tells us overall, what it tells me, is this is what happens when you legalize it. There are too many I don't know questions. There's too much ignorance coming through on this poll from the respondents. Because they don't know how capitalism works. We know that, many of them. They don't know how socialism works, truly works, when fully implemented. They don't know communism. They don't know these things.
11: No. Ignorance is bliss. It really is true.
17: They're just living in a unicorn world, saying, well, look, if we just get a government back to, you know, handing out checks, that would be great.
11: But the Democrats have hit the generic ballot number that neither party has achieved since 1996 with the plus seven.
17: Mm-hmm.
11: That's a problem for Republicans.
17: It's a huge problem.
11: Yep.
17: Yep.
11: We are Red Eye Radio.
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0: We are Red Eye Radio. He's our Carly, not Gary McNamara. By the way, I'm just looking here at this picture of Hassan Piker, who told Mamdani to shut the F up because he believes that Mamdani is moderating now.
1: Okay. Yeah.
0: I just
1: you know, there's a problem.
0: But I just want to

0: where did he get what he was wearing when he gave that speech to the college Democrats that looks like it's a Mao uniform? Looks like it's a Chinese military uniform.
1: I don't know. Could have had it made, custom made, or I don't know. Is that page on Amazon? I don't know. I have no idea.
0: I mean,
1: but it looks like it was done intentionally.
0: Yes, of course.
1: Someone didn't just say, you have to wear this. He chose to wear it.

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10: Funding the conflict. I'm Ted Lindner, Fox News. The House has approved $95 billion in funding for the conflict with Iran and has okayed a $1.5 trillion defense bill. Fox's Chad Pergram with more.
11: The House of Representatives trying to cure the legislative summertime blues. The House approved a stopgap bill to avoid a government shutdown this fall. The House sending the Senate a budget framework to pay for the conflict in Iran, tacking on the Save America Act. But there's GOP skepticism. Senate Majority Leader John Thune may not even tackle the budget blueprint until September.
12: We could pull that budget resolution passed by the House and use it to fund government.
11: That package is immune to filibusters. Republicans could then cut Democrats out of the funding process. Republicans hope the threat compels Democrats to help avoid a full government shutdown. The House also approving a plan barring members from trading stocks.
10: Meantime, the president paying tribute on Wednesday to American soldiers killed during the war with Iran.
13: President Trump saluted as the remains of four American service members killed in Jordan and Iraq over the weekend were transferred to Dover Air Force Base in Delaware.
14: We're going to honor them. And one of the hardest things to do for me, it's one of the hardest things to do as a president.
13: Their deaths came as Iran fired drones and ballistic missiles at U.S. bases in the region. Before departing for Dover, the president warned Iran that U.S. strikes will target bridges and power plants in response to any more attacks on vessels sailing through the Strait of Hormuz. at the White House. Jared Halpern, Fox News.
10: And the Secret Service preparing security measures for the rescheduled White House Correspondents' Dinner. Secret Service Director Sean Curran.
15: We'll always evaluate every plan, just like we do every site. So if the example, the president goes to the same site 100 times, we will send an advance team there.
10: The new dinner Friday at the Waldorf Astoria in D.C. 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
10: Tropical Storm Bertha making landfall in southern Louisiana on Wednesday. Fox's Evan Brown.
29: Storm surge and rain flooding could be the most problematic part of Tropical Storm Bertha. David Commerdell is the mayor in the fishing town of Grand Isle.
30: We got all our pump stations ready to go in case electricity goes out. We got our generators ready to go, and we got tractors in case, you know, we got pumps behind there.
29: Nearby Terrebonne Parish needed to rush repairs to its levee system damaged 2 years ago during Hurricane Francine. Government offices and schools and universities in and around New Orleans are shutting down. Eben Brown, Fox News.
10: The president touting Trump accounts for children in a Georgia rally on Wednesday. Fox's Jonathan Seri and Marietta with more.
31: Speaking to a packed crowd at Metro Atlanta's Wheeler High School, President Trump talked about his administration's financial investment in America's future.
32: Ensuring that every young American gets a great start in life and a really fair shot at the American dream.
31: Trump accounts allow families to contribute up to $5,000 a year. To kick things off, the Trump administration is offering each child born between 2025 and 2028 a $1,000 nest egg. The President's Council of Economic Advisors estimates a child born this year will accumulate $5,800 by age 18 and more than $18,000 by age 28 based on the initial contribution alone.
10: The Treasury's investments in Trump accounts ends in late 2028. And a former special counsel can now be the target of a criminal investigation. House Judiciary Chairman Jim Jordan has referred former Biden special counsel Jack Smith to the Justice Department, accusing him of misleading Congress about his investigation into President Donald Trump. Jordan claims that newly released records contradict Smith's sworn testimony and is urging federal prosecutors to determine whether criminal charges are warranted. I'm Ted Lindner. 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
0: Now, it's Red Eye Radio. Gary McNamara and Eric Hurley talk about everything from politics to social issues and news of the day. Whether you're up late or you're just starting your day, welcome to the show. 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
10: Hi.
2: You know, it got up to 109 in my town yesterday.
3: You know, it's crazy. I was running errands. About the time you posted, you were working in your yard.
2: Yeah.
3: And I think it was a little after that, actually.
2: It's 106 then.
3: It was 106 then. I think it was an hour or hour and a half later. I went to go run some errands just in my neighborhood. And it's radiant heat. It wasn't the actual temperature, but my truck read 121 degrees. That's the radiant heat basically coming off of the pavement that affects that reading. Then you drive around for a little bit and it kind of gets closer to what the actual reading was. But yeah, 109. And I think we're supposed to get back up above 100 today.
2: And I had to go visit a friend in the hospital in Fort Worth. So I got caught up in traffic. And when I got caught up in traffic, I got caught up in an area where there was a ton of road construction being done. And so I'm looking out, you know, seeing the workers out there saying, how the hell did they do that? Now, I saw a ton of cooling tents.
3: Yeah.
2: But then something I never thought of before.
3: What's that?
2: Because there's all the massive road construction equipment in there.
3: Mm-hmm.
2: And so as I'm sitting there at a dead stop.
3: Yeah.
2: For like 15 minutes before it got moving. And I think it was because construction equipment or something was crossing the highway. But I'm looking at these, you know, these big dump trucks and earth movers, excavators and.
3: Mm-hmm.
2: Thinking to myself, they're all enclosed. They got to have air conditioning.
3: They
2: I looked it up on AI, and it said,
3: yeah, they do.
2: And then they talked about specifically in Texas and had the companies that actually are there to immediately repair if there's any problem with the air conditioning in those massive vehicles.
3: You'd
2: die if you didn't have it.
3: A friend of mine who I've known since grade school works in this area in construction. Right now, he's working on the expansion of DFW. And the equipment he's in is air conditioned. And now a lot of the stuff that they have to do by hand.
2: Mm-hmm.
3: You know, so they got to get out there and they got to get in the sun. But they're very careful, you know, about brakes and everything else. And also working at night, you know, helps a little bit. Sometimes that's to catch up on a schedule. You kind of have to work when you can. And now that we're kind of past our rainy season, you can work at just, you know, you can work almost every day. And you know, 100 degrees, but 109, they're very careful. You know, there was a postal carrier, another postal carrier, just about 15, 20 minutes north of here, who passed away in the heat from the heat. And that's happened before. That actually happened. In our area before, last year or year before. And you think about the people, like on my street, my mailbox is on my porch. So Daniel, our carrier, great guy, I've known him for years, and he comes by and he's got to walk the whole street. You know, I don't know how big his route is, but it's amazing how fast he gets one street done. But they're, you know, they're working in the heat. They've, you know, I remember my dad. Well, my dad was after his military career, he drove a truck delivering pharmaceuticals. And the truck that they had him in for the longest time was a smaller truck. It wasn't the smallest box truck, but it was a box truck. So it wasn't an 18-wheeler at that time. And it had no air conditioning. And I'm like, are you kidding me? And he just had to wear a rag around his neck. The whole time kept Gatorade. He kept a cooler, actually, in his truck filled with ice down with everything. Now, he was indoors. He would go in when he would deliver to hospitals and pharmacies. He would, you know, of course, he would take his break then. And he was home every day. He got home every day, you know. So, but still, my gosh.
2: Yeah, I had people saying, you're not really doing lawn work. I'm like, I'm only out for 10 or 15 minutes. I'm hydrating very, very well, but I don't really stay out for more. You can tell, but I have an evaporation. I got a couple of evaporation hats, which are the greatest things ever invented, that are very simple.
3: Mm-hmm.
2: They have like a sponge-like material. You basically soak the hat, and then you wring it out, and in the sponge area at the top of the head It evaporates, and you'd be amazed. You'd be out there. Now, it doesn't last, or it lasts easily the 15 minutes that I'm out there. And then I come in for, you know, 10 minutes, cool off, throw down some water, you know, put more water on the evaporation hat, put it back on. But when you take the hat off and you walk in, your head's completely cool. It's cold. I mean, it's the rest of your body might get hot. But I did have, getting back to your car thing, when I lived in Florida and Texas from late 82 to late 86, I didn't have air conditioning in my vehicle. I lived in Florida and I lived in East Texas. So, I mean, it's as hot there as it does here.
3: I've had a couple of cars without air conditioning. It's not good.
2: But it's amazing how when I was in my 20s, it wasn't as big of a deal.
3: No.
2: There wasn't like, I've got to sell this car and I got to do whatever I do to be able to get air conditioning. It was just like, whatever.
3: Yeah. Well, when I was young, I always thought, well, I'll fix the air conditioner, because there was an air conditioner on the car, or this one car I had. But I didn't mind rolling the windows down. You know, it was an old Monte Carlo. It was a cool car. And rolling the windows down also kept the weed smell out of the car. So that way, if the cops pulled me over. That's not true. It wouldn't keep the weed smell out of the car, unfortunately. No. I never really, because, you know, I wasn't an adult, so I wasn't like traveling hours, you know, to go see someone or whatever. Mm-hmm. I lived in a small town. I was in the car maybe 15 minutes at a time, you know, so it wasn't a big deal. And now I live 2.2 miles from here. No, I'm going to have AC. I'm going to have AC. Even at night, I'm going to have AC. In the winter, I'm going to have AC.
2: I mean, what a great, you know, and I know we know liberals hate air conditioning.
3: Yeah.
2: Except their own.
3: Right, exactly. Exactly.
2: Yeah. I will say this, though, that it's wonderful to walk back in the air conditioning, but I was out for a while. And after that, I take the hydrating fluid that has salt.
3: Mm-hmm.
2: And somebody was telling me that the other day. They said, you know, salt is, and I go, what they have in the hydrating fluid.
3: Mm-hmm.
2: They, you know, the powder, excuse me, that you put into water, and they got like 20% of your minimum daily adult requirement of salt, sodium.
3: Mm-hmm.
2: But when the biggest impact it has is when I used to golf during the summer. I really don't golf during the summer anymore. It's just too much of a beat down. But when I'd finished 9 holes and you felt beat down, you take the bottle of water, you put that powder in, you shake it up, you take it, you get a salt high.
3: Mm-hmm.
2: You can feel it.
3: Yeah.
2: You can actually, you start waking up. It's like, whoa.
3: Yeah.
2: But I stopped because, you know, I can't. I golfed one time in 112 degrees, and we walked.
3: Yeah, that can't be fun.
2: We gave up like on the 14th hole. We walked in, and I just said, you know, but that was a long time ago. But then I was still up to just even 2 years ago. I was golfing during the summer, and I finally just said, it's too much of a beatdown. It just is. I mean, the heat just, you know, when you get older, it really. And I think age really does have an impact. I don't know why, but age does have an impact of how you handle heat. Now, I did have heat stroke once, and that's when I lived in East Texas, and we used to play basketball in the middle of the day, and it would be 105, 106.
3: Mm-hmm.
2: And one day I took the ball out of bounds. I can still remember the feeling. It was a euphoric feeling. I'm playing basketball. I'm like, this is great. It's so hot out, and I've got the chills.
3: Yeah.
2: Take the ball out of bounds. Woo! I mean, yeah. My head would have hit the concrete if the guy in front of me guarding me hadn't caught me.
3: Right.
2: You know, the guy was taking the ball out of bounds and he's guarding me. And there I go, whoop, right there. And woke up at the side and drank water and I was done for the day. I didn't go to the hospital. I probably should have, but I was young and foolish back then. But I learned at that point, you don't mess with heat.
3: Yeah, I've been in a situation actually in an ER with dehydration. And ironically, I was in Galveston at this ER and they gave me IV, saline solution. And I thought, this is ironic because I was literally right across the street from the beach that has the most salt water. And I'm paying probably a lot of money, or the insurance company was, for me to get this hydration. I had some other things going on, and it wasn't ended up not being too serious. But one time I did, I was running, actually. Went out for a run, 98 degrees. And when I came back around the house, by the house, I thought, I think I'd better go inside because my sweating started to slow down. And I thought, that's not good. And sure enough, I went in. And then when I laid down, my heart was just racing. And I actually drank salt water and pickle juice. That's what I drank. They sell it now as hydration.
2: Do they really?
3: I just bought 2 gallons of it.
2: Pickle juice?
3: Day before yesterday. Yeah.
2: I think I'd rather die.
3: Yeah. And now they've taken the yellow dye number 2 out of it, so it's actually clear.
2: Oh, okay.
3: I don't know, so.
2: So it doesn't taste like pickles?
3: No, it's dill juice.
2: Is it?
3: It tastes like pickles. Yeah. Yeah. Yep, it will hydrate you.
2: All right, so.
3: And make you smell like a burger. Yeah. So, there's that.
2: We had mentioned about Hassan Piker telling Mamdani to shut the F up.
3: Yeah.
2: Because it's like, you're hesitating. You're not, they're saying that's why AOC, her numbers, AOC's numbers are, Trump has better favorability numbers than AOC. And one of the reasons, and Piker was talking about it, is because Mamdani's starting to hesitate when he gives an explanation.
3: Yeah.
2: Basically trying to think now, how will the public judge this instead of just saying it? And he said, that's what AOC did.
3: Right.
2: AOC now parses her words, and you can't. You got to be, if you're going to be a communist, be a commie and be a proud commie. If you're going to be a Nazi, if you're going to be a Chinese communist,
3: wear the uniform.
2: If you're going to believe in anti-Semitism, if you're going to be a racist, if you're going to be a misogynist, if you're going to be a sexist, be an absolute dominant in your face. Communist, sexist, misogynist, Nazi, whatever else you want to throw in there.
3: Yeah. No, that's exactly what we've talked about for a long time. But we said it during the interim period after the election in 2008, before he was inaugurated. We talked about Barack Obama. For you people who think, that he's going to do all of these things on the left that voted for him, well, he's going to have to moderate. He's going to have to temper some of these things. And the way he talks, he's going to say a bunch of things and do a bunch of things you're not going to like. It's the case with all of them, because diplomacy will, at every turn, will catch you, and then you're in the headlines, and they don't want to be in the headlines for that reason. This is the problem with their ideas. Their ideas are failures. Well, they've been proven.
2: Well, that's failures. What, whether it's Mamdani or AOC, they start looking and saying, I believe this, but I don't know if I can sell it.
3: Right.
2: Because she came up, she's the one that really was the sort of the architect of the Green New Deal.
3: Yeah.
2: Which really sent you to communism.
3: Right.
2: She really hasn't proposed anything that radical since.
3: No.
2: There was a big blowback on that. But you think about it, AOC with only 35% approval.
3: Yeah.
2: Well, Trump's is better.
3: Yeah.
2: And you look at that and you're just, when I saw that, I went, all right, here we go. Eventually you will become an oppressor. And if you do not subscribe to the socialism communism of the DSA, then you are an oppressor. Piker said it the other day when he's saying you're a collaborator with the Democratic Party, basically to hell with the Democratic Party.
3: Oh, this is the problem with identity politics. That if you get to a point in the same applies to the DSA. You're either with us full on or you're not.
2: Yeah. You're our enemy.
3: You can't hesitate. You, and if you hesitate, you're the enemy.
2: Right. You can't be silent.
3: You're going to be the oppressor eventually. I said it a couple of weeks ago. Eventually, Mamdani will be the oppressor. So it begins.
2: We are Red Eye Radio.
3: Brought to you by FPPF, Fuel Power Max.
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0: Night Radio. He's Eric Cronin. I'm Gary McNamara. Well, this meeting that James Tallarico, the Democrat that's running for Senate in Texas, that the altercation with a woman, a black woman, in Houston on Sunday, really started things going, as he's now come out in favor of reparations, Tallarico, which he has never talked about before.
1: Right.
0: He's just always kept quiet on it.
1: Right.
0: He didn't want to broach that topic. But here this is, she says to him, black people don't trust you for this reason, and you cannot win without us. So you stay here, you answer our questions, or you suffer the consequences. Listen to this. Here we go.
2: Mm-hmm. You stay here, you answer our questions, or you suffer the consequences.
3: So I'm happy to engage.
2: We'll
3: come to here in just a second. I appreciate you being here, and I appreciate you traveling in, and I appreciate you.
2: I did it for my people. Well,
1: all right.
0: You can tell he's stalling, too.
1: Yeah.
0: I thank you for coming. Yeah. I really appreciate
1: you
0: coming.
1: I want to start by saying thank you for blah, blah, blah, blah.
0: Yeah.
1: That's, diversion.
0: That's something you can't do in talk radio.
1: No.
0: You can't stall like that.
1: Yeah. I just want to start by thanking everyone for being here today.
0: Yeah.
1: No.
0: We're so glad that you went to the app or turned on the radio station or we thank our listeners because we are grateful for them.
1: Yes, we are.
0: But it's not a stall tactic.
1: No, it isn't.
0: Just love that. We'll get to more of that coming up here.

0: 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Try the greatest one. 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
1: Socialist economies suck. 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
2: Fox News, I'm Sue Guzman. Another night of U.S. military strikes against Iranian military targets. Speaking in Georgia, President Trump claimed the U.S. does not need the Strait of Hormuz.
3: If you combine us and Venezuela, we have about 62% of the world's oil market. So we don't need straits. We don't need anything. We don't need the Hormuz Strait, but we do it because we have to do it, because we cannot let Iran have a nuclear weapon.
2: Communities across West Virginia inundated with floodwaters after torrential rains. Governor Patrick Morrisey declaring a state of emergency in dozens of counties.
4: Right now, we're in the phase of search and rescue. We remain in a position where we're looking to identify any individual who we might be able to save.
2: Hundreds of National Guard members have been deployed to the hardest hit areas. 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
13: 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So important. 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
16: 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You know, it's really interesting because with the DSA now in there and the radical Democrats now taking over the party, everything is different when it comes to, you know, you being an oppressor.
17: Yeah.
16: Because now, I mean, we played the thing from Tallarico where the black woman was saying, black Democrat woman, people don't trust you. You cannot win without us. So you stay here and you answer our questions or you suffer the consequences. And the Free Beacon had that on X. And then they had a story. James Tallarico now says he backs reparations for slavery. And if you do the research, he hasn't backed reparations before.
17: Right.
16: And they, as they write here, claiming Texas still suffers from the reverberations of slavery. Tallarico threw his support behind reparations during a town hall event, saying he would enact tuition relief, home ownership, baby bonds for black people to help build generational wealth. The move comes at a fraught time for the Texas Democrat. As recent polling shows, he's struggling to shore up support from the black community and comes one day. He came up with this one day after he was dressed down by an angry voter who declared that black people don't trust him. Tallarico's remarks mark a significant leftward shift now in his messaging from his primary campaign. He declined to comment on reparations, which were supported by Jasmine Crockett, as he presented himself to voters as a progressive who could appeal across party lines. We told you he wasn't a moderate. The messaging helped propel Tallarico to a comfortable primary victory in March over Crockett, who is black and now claims she lost her Democrat primary race due to racism.
17: Oh,
16: by the way, the campaign said that back then, too.
17: Yeah, remember? Yeah.
16: Right. The day after or something.
17: Yeah, yeah.
16: It was racist. It was a racist race, Crockett said during a podcast appearance just a couple of weeks ago. Crockett's view appears to be shared by a significant portion of black Texas voters. A New York Times Siena poll in June found that 12% of black Texas voters hold a very unfavorable view of Tallarico. Tallarico's troubles with black voters appears to stem from an episode in February in which the former congressman, Colin Allred, a black man who lost his 2024 election to Senator Ted Cruz in a 9-point race, publicly accused Tallarico of being a racist for having the audacity to allegedly refer to him as a, quote, mediocre black man, end of quote.
17: Wow.
16: We're laughing at where we know, because we know where this is going.
17: Yeah.
16: Allred briefly ran for Senate again in 2025, and after his early departure from the race, Crockett was considered a heavy favorite for the Texas Democratic Senate nomination. Commenting on Allred's departure in February, Tallarico reportedly told a Dallas-based political commentator that he signed up to run against a mediocre black man, not a formidable and intelligent black woman. Allred seized on Tallarico's alleged comments to cast him as a racist in a video message, urging all young black men out there to shrug off their haters by voting for Crockett. Tallarico denied making the offensive remark and called the accusation a mischaracterization of a private conversation. So there you go. But, like I said, even Tallarico now, he's a racist.
17: Yeah, well, of course.
16: He's a racist. Now, you may be saying that Jasmine Crockett has no credibility because the last racist thing that she talked about was Argentina against Spain. And racism is why, and she couldn't figure out whether people were cheering for Argentina or not. She really was muddling that message completely.
17: Yeah, she fumbled that.
16: She really fumbled that. But racism somehow was involved in that.
17: Ironically, she fumbled while talking about soccer.
16: And as was noted immediately, because the point we believe she was trying to make is that people were supporting Argentina over Spain for racist reasons, and she was reminded by most critics of her racist commentary that apparently she missed the colonization of Latin America by the Spanish.
17: Right. Yeah.
16: Oh, my God, it's so great.
17: It's
16: really, it's just so great.
17: Is ignorance that bliss? Am I missing out on something? I mean, I don't pretend or claim to be the smartest guy in the room ever, even if I'm the only one in the room.
16: No, that's a great point.
17: You
16: and I could never take, and I know our audience couldn't take just a slogan and run with that without questioning whether it was true or not.
17: Well, we wouldn't make it one segment. You know what I mean? You're not going to. It's just, to me, it's mind-boggling what gets people to vote for individuals who are just off the charts ignorant. I just don't get it. I really don't get it. And yet it happens. It comes down to the willfully ignorant voter. You go out of your way to make things that aren't important important, and the issues themselves aren't important, but it doesn't matter. You vote in a different way. That's how it runs. You're voting for the wrong reason. You're voting for anything else but the issues. You know, the ads come together with, you know, so-and-so is strong on crime, or...
16: No.
17: Or likes... No. Yeah.
16: Not anymore.
17: No, strong on crime, not strong on police.
16: Okay. Yeah,
17: strong, I got it right.
16: I'm strong on crime.
17: I'm strong on crime.
16: And people like, see, that person's pro-law enforcement.
17: Say the pro-law... No. I support the gangs.
16: We want crime. No, we're strong on crime. We want crime.
17: We're listen, criminals are just trying to feed their family like everybody else.
16: It was AOC, right?
17: AOC.
16: Yeah.
17: Oh, my gosh. No, seriously. If she can get elected, if all of these others can get elected, I'm just wondering how bliss is that ignorance. I mean, wow. You've got to live, because the willfully ignorant voter is the one that's making this happen. These are all choices.
16: Mm-hmm.
17: These people don't just walk into office. You just jump on board. It's just become that easy to win in certain parts of this country.
16: Yeah.
17: But here's the problem, you know. At some point, they become the oppressor, just as we pointed out. Look, the clock is ticking as soon as you win. It's only a matter of time. And Mamdani is... finding that out now, and AOC has been finding that out for quite some time.
16: You know, just want to get to this here for the end of the hour, because you and I were talking about this. I think it was by the end of the show this had come out yesterday. Mm-hmm. Remember at the beginning of the show I'd mentioned Jason Alexander, probably a Costanza reference or something.
17: Mm-hmm.
16: But Jason Alexander, this is from Fox, Jason Alexander is taking accountability for his past mistakes. The 66-year-old actor recently apologized to Courtney Stodden for participating in a 2012 Funny or Die sketch in which he held a cell phone to her chest and made comments about her body when she was a minor. Looking back at the comedy sketch in which Ms. Stodden and I participated in 2012, I completely agree that it was inappropriate and I truly regret it, he told Fox News Digital in a statement. But more importantly, I am sorry for any harm or distress it has caused her. I offer her my sincerest apologies. The apology comes one day after she called out Alexander on Instagram as one of the writers of the sketch, adding, as an adult, that fact has become harder, not easier, for me to understand. I was 17 years in this photo. The older I get, the more impossible this is to understand. During this comedy sketch, Jason Alexander repeatedly rubbed his phone across my breasts while saying there was no signal in my head, but plenty of signal in my chest. Later in the sketch, he joked that when I turned 18, he'd like to have his way with me. She added she was a minor and didn't have the legal power to decide whether I wanted to participate, and that the contracts were signed by adults. What is a 17-year-old in? Because that was an organized, that, you know, Funny or Die was this.
17: Yeah.
16: It was a commercial enterprise.
17: Yeah.
16: What the hell was a 17-year-old in a sketch for?
17: Well, like and it was written into the sketch about her age when you turn 18.
16: Yeah.
17: First of all, how is that even funny?
16: Maybe that was the die part.
17: Yeah.
16: That wasn't funny. That was a
17: die. Well, if the name is Funny or Die, I guess there is no promise to be funny.
16: Yeah. I don't remember that one.
17: I don't think I've ever seen it. No.
16: Yeah, I don't think I've ever seen it either.
17: No. I've only seen a handful of the Funny or Die things that happened. I mean,
16: so you're saying he was one of the writers. Everybody signed a contract.
17: Right.
16: You knew what the script was.
17: Yeah.
16: So this wasn't just Jason Alexander doing it.
17: No.
16: I'm not trying to take responsibility away from him, by the way.
17: No, but Funny or Die,
16: just stating the truth. This was
17: the people who run Funny or Die put it up there.
16: Right. This was a
17: group. It was posted because it was on. It's an online.
16: Right. This is a group of adults who wrote it, produced it.
17: Yeah.
16: Directed it. How does that get through? Sorry, you're not. You're 17. You can't do this.
17: Yeah, we're not going to do this. It nothing from what I've read of those lines is remotely funny. But beyond that, the whole age thing.
16: Yeah,
17: you had a group of adults that decided it was okay and made it happen.
16: Yeah. Oof. I know.
17: I don't know how that happens.
16: We are Red Eye Radio.
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6: Across the country right now, at this very moment, there are probably arguments taking place about who's doing more of the housework, the homework, the shuttling of kids from this activity to that. It's true. By and large, women do more of this than men, but doesn't have to be that way. And if you and your spouse can level that playing field, it's going to make both of you and your kids happier. Psychologist Yelena Kecmanovich says this might be how you get there. As hard as it might be at first, try to think of your partner like a teammate, not an adversary. Learn how to do some of the chores your partner does to get a better understanding of how much effort something takes. And finally, take the time to acknowledge what the other person is doing. And every now and then, even express your appreciation. That'll go a long way. I'm Dr. Sanjay Gupta, helping you live a better life.

0: is Eric Carlin, and I'm Gary McNamara. So that happened in the Jason Alexander thing in 2012.
1: Right. Yeah.
0: So it still boggles my mind where anything of any type of sexual content at all would, you know, with somebody who is a minor actress.
1: Right.
0: Unless you get parental approval for that. And I don't even know. I mean, because as we know, there have been some young actors that have done things that people view and go, oh, I don't know about that one. But the fact is, it's like, whether she went along with it or not, I don't know. But I'm just telling you this. I don't care what movie it is. If I'm a producer, executive producer of that, it's not happening.
1: I know someone who's good friends with the families whose son, I know somebody who knows somebody who knows somebody. It's somebody actually who used to work for us. Her best friend's son was on a very popular Netflix series. And he was underage. And there was a lot of cursing and everything on the set. And eventually, I think a couple of times in the script,

0: you know, he cursed. There was nothing sexual mm-hmm. or anything like that.
1: Right.
0: But a ton of violence and, and the question was brought up, you know, by your friend who was one of our former colleagues. What do you think to his parents? Well, he's an actor and these are things he's going to see anyway. He's probably already seeing them in movies, you know, elsewhere. You know, he wasn't like 5 years old, but he wasn't 18 either. This is a different, totally different story.
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8: To expand targets. I'm Sue Guzman, Fox News. The United States has wrapped up a 12th night of attacks against Iran. Fox's Steve Harrigan tells us President Trump is issuing a warning that the target list could soon expand to civilian infrastructure.
9: Things like power stations as well as bridges, even in and around Tehran. This if Iran keeps targeting shipping around the Straits of Hormuz. Here's President Trump.
10: They're getting hit so hard and they want to make a deal. But I say they're not ready to make a deal.
9: Iran's foreign minister issuing a sharp response, saying Iran's policy is crystal clear, an eye for an eye, that Iran will respond to any attacks in kind, attacking not only the United States, but any nation that helps the United States as well.
8: And the threat comes after the Houthis attacked two Saudi oil tankers in the Red Sea. Secretary of State Marco Rubio meeting with Russia's foreign minister Sergei Lavrov in Thailand for talks about Ukraine and the conflicts in the Middle East. Fox News asking Lavrov point blank whether Russia is helping Iran target American troops. Lavrov did not respond and simply walked away. The House has approved $95 billion in funding for the conflict with Iran, and it was okayed with a $1.5 trillion defense bill. Fox's Chad Perkram with more in this report.
1: The House of Representatives trying to cure the legislative summertime blues. The House approved a stopgap bill to avoid a government shutdown this fall. The House sending the Senate a budget framework to pay for the conflict in Iran, tacking on the Save America Act. But there's GOP skepticism. Senate Majority Leader John Thune may not even tackle the budget blueprint until September.
11: We could pull that budget resolution passed by the House and use it to fund government.
1: That package is immune to filibusters. Republicans could then cut Democrats out of the funding process.
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8: House Judiciary Chairman Jim Jordan has referred former Biden special counsel Jack Smith to the Justice Department, accusing him of misleading Congress about his investigation into President Donald Trump. He wants federal prosecutors to determine whether criminal charges are warranted. New Fox News poll shedding light on what Americans think of President Trump, the midterms, and economic growth.
23: A Fox News poll of over 1,000 U.S. voters finding if the November election was today, 53% would back the Democratic candidate in their House district, while 46% would back the Republican. The Democratic advantage comes as President Trump's approval rating stands at 39%, unchanged for the last 3 months. Roughly three quarters of those polled, 76%, say they'd rate the economy as only fair or poor. And another three quarters say inflation has caused them financial hardship. 23% want dramatic change in the government, 50% viewing capitalism positively, 30% favoring socialism, up 3% from last year. The Democratic Socialists of America are viewed positively by 31%. Kristen Goodwin, Fox News.
8: And Tropical Storm Bertha is battering Louisiana. Fox Weather's Robert Ray has more from Dauphin Island, Alabama.
24: It was pretty intense here earlier for a system that was so offshore. The effects on this barrier island, well, not bad, right? As far as visuals, nothing catastrophic, thank God. But we did receive 40-plus mile-an-hour wind gusts, very minimal rain, less than an inch across the region as the system trekked to the west and then made landfall at 2 p.m. Central Time in St. Bernard Parish, and bayous, essentially, marshes in that area. So even though they had some on-push or water rise there, nothing is going to be in a bad scenario, as the governor said.
8: Fox Weather's Robert Ray reporting. I'm Sue Guzman. This is Fox News.
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2: 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Now, it's Red Eye Radio. Gary McNamara and Eric Harley talk about everything from politics to social issues and news of the day. Whether you're up late or you're just starting your day, welcome to the show. From the Relief Factor Studios, this is Red Eye Radio.
0: all across America. We are Red Eye Radio. He is Eric Harley, and I'm Gary McNamara. Good morning. Hello. All right, here we go.
3: Happy Thursday.
0: This is a story that was covered by a ton of the media, but it really didn't break out. At least I didn't see it on social media.
3: I only saw one post, and it was from Elon Musk.
0: Yeah. Well, the interesting thing is when we talk about AI and the AI centers out there, you hear a lot about electricity and water and all
3: right,
0: that.
3: For the data centers, yeah.
0: The data centers. I was watching Bill Maher and an interview with Musk that Bill Maher was doing, saying, we're running out of resources. And he goes, no, we're not.
3: No, we're not.
0: Because, you know, don't know where you're coming up with that. He goes, well, there are people that don't have food and water. He said, there's plenty of water everywhere. I mean, desalination, he goes, is cheap now.
3: Mm-hmm.
0: He said, you know, it's all we have to do is do it. And energy, we can produce whatever energy that we need. And you and I have talked about it. I mean, when you think about the AI data centers, that's been really the biggest thing, water and energy. And as we've talked about before, all these things are problems that we can sell.
3: Right.
0: Excuse me, that we can solve, not sell.
3: We might be able to sell them, too.
0: We got to sell them and solve them at the same time. But this thing, I'll read the opening paragraph of the Wall Street Journal.
3: Mm.
0: It's the stuff of cybersecurity nightmares. On Tuesday, OpenAI said two artificial intelligence systems it was testing broke out of their test environment, hacked their way into the internet, and broke into another company. This is iRobot stuff. And how old's that movie? Like 25 years old?
3: That movie's, that goes like way back, honestly. And you know, you think about Terminator 2, you know, follow me if you want to live. You think about all the threats of, you know, what happens if the robots take over. What is always really concerned me, I don't know if frightened is the word. I may be to a point of being frightened only because for me, everything in my entire life has been about sure footing. About, okay, what don't I know about whatever it is? And then let's learn it. All right. So the problem with AI is that there's not really one person that is going to keep up with all of it. It is moving, it's progressing so quickly, it's advancing so quickly that we're at that point. And now OpenAI is basically, I mean, they're telling the world, it was about 24 hours ago, it was during our show yesterday that Elon Musk actually posted this, and he reposted somebody else's post on this. And then OpenAI came out and talked about it, and then here you have this from the Wall Street Journal. So the victim is a company called Hugging Face. They provide open AI source tools, open source AI tools. So the cause was a cybersecurity benchmarking test that apparently went wrong. So you had these two different programs, all right, these two different models. One was called GPT 5.6 Sol, and the other, which was even more capable, pre-release model, that the company didn't identify. So this is something, again, in development, and it's proprietary, so they're not going to identify what that other one was. The software had been configured, this is from the Wall Street Journal, for evaluation purposes to be less likely to refuse hacking commands, according to OpenAI. Now, OpenAI had caged the models in a sandbox. That's a system that didn't have access to the internet. But during the test, the AI software used its hacking skills to break out. It found a way to get online and then hacked into Hugging Face's network. According to OpenAI.
0: And my question is, my first question is, and again, somebody will probably answer it. If you don't have access to the internet, how do you get to the internet?
3: This is again, the great unknowns. I hate to sound like Donald Rumsfeld. We don't know what we don't know, and we don't know how to learn it. But that's the biggest problem with AI, is I think about my now 93-year-old father, who sits there on his phone, and he can order anything from Walmart groceries to DoorDash to anything, and it's great because mom and dad are still living in the home. They have caretakers, professional caretakers, and us non-professional caretakers, family, that are making everything happen for them to stay in their home as long as possible, stay independent. And I think about the things that, like, loading a gift card onto DoorDash for my dad, or, you know, things like this. You know, it's a process. Then I think of myself, where I am at 60 and where AI is today, compared to where AI was a year ago, mm-hmm. just a year ago,
0: right.
3: or 2 years ago. By the time I get to 62, it may be such gibberish in my tiny little brain in terms of understanding it, that it's one of those things that builds a lot of great concern. I hate using the word fear, but there is a reason to have a healthy fear of this kind of intelligence, because here's the thing. My questions for OpenAI are, why Hugging Face? Why, first of all, like the first question is, how in the world did it break out of the sandbox and then get into the internet? And then what led to that? What are those protocols that are in place that allowed it to do that? I mean, we all know the overall idea of AI. It's learning on the fly. It doesn't need directives from us. We are now learning that real time. We're learning that in the real world testing here at OpenAI. I think that's a big part of what we have learned here, is that you can't, how do you regulate something like that? And then why did it target Hugging Face? Was it that it knew, it identified some element at Hugging Face's website that was related to AI and the source tools, and it identified with that and connected to that, so it immediately went to that? Was that the attraction, essentially, for these two programs to break out? This is, you know, this is the great concern, because what we use AI for, sitting around going, hey, would you draw me a rose on top of a, you know, a mountain or whatever? You know, can you take, I took some pictures of my brothers when they were a little before I was born. And when my brother passed away, and we colorized them, and we also, I put one of my brothers in a pink onesie, assuming he was a girl, because he was a baby at the time. But but you do all these little things with AI, or have a chat. Hey, how should I blah blah blah? What's the best way to make a cake or whatever? All of these things are fine. What the governments do with AI, this is the big thing with what was released last week from the president and China. What concerns me the greatest about, you know, even as much as them keeping that from President Trump in his first term, at his daily briefings, Intel was keeping that from him. That's a massive concern. But if they're keeping that from him, those same individuals can be implementing those same type of minds, and that setting could be implementing using AI tools to do who knows what to who knows who.
0: What I found fascinating here, first off, let me just throw this out. The Wall Street Journal article. Now, we're coming from the Wall Street Journal article. Everybody covered it, really.
3: It was covered.
0: Everybody covered it. We just are using the Wall Street Journal story.
3: But it didn't set fire to the internet, to social media.
0: No, and you think that this would?
3: Yes.
0: You know, just the conspiracy theorists would be jumping on it, and that really didn't happen. But they running here, the AI system appeared to have decided to hack Hugging Face as the quickest route to answer a benchmarking question,
5: right,
0: said Ariel Herbert-Voss, chief executive of the cybersecurity firm Run Sybil. It's something that people thought could happen from an academic perspective, but it's not something that anyone's actually seen before.
5: Which is what my question was.
0: Just one more point I want to make. And the fears have prompted the White House to increase oversight of AI models, and this is the part right here, and push the private sector to deploy AI for defensive purposes. So AI will be on the offense and AI will be on the defense.
5: Yes.
0: Who wins?
5: Who wins? Because then we go back to the movie War Games.
0: Yeah.
5: Which, by the way, I don't know where you can find it. I'm sure you can find it somewhere. Go watch it. It's intriguing. Now, sorry, the graphics on the computers are gonna make you laugh a little bit. It's gonna be like watching somebody play Pong for all you gamers out there. It's, you know, if you haven't seen the movie, which they may have, because it may be a cult classic for them. But it's again where you have, okay, if AI assumes a threat, an international, any geopolitical threat, right? If we're implementing this as a government, then what actions are to be taken? Because AI will say, because in this case, protocol wasn't a there should have been a protocol with it, and I don't know why there wasn't. It was in a sandbox, which means it had no access to the internet, that would tell it, don't attempt to get out of the sandbox. But it doesn't work that way with AI. You can tell a child that. Now, they don't always listen either. But you can't tell AI a thing. This is the thing. I started thinking as I'm reading through this and digesting all of this and thinking, because that one article that explains, you know, what the attraction to, why it targeted, why the AI system appeared to have decided to hack Hugging Face as a quick route to answer a benchmarking question, it's something that people thought could happen. You know, that's what I thought at first. When I didn't know the answer to that question, I thought, well, it had some connection to Hugging Face. There was something it identified with somewhere along the way, and I'm simplifying it, and for all the AI geeks out there and all of you involved directly in it, you know, pardon my very simplistic, oversimplistic language, but I'm just a lonely caveman talk show host. I don't know your AI ways. This is the concern that I have.
0: Well,
5: is that where do you build the guards? Where do you build, who builds the directives? You can't with AI, because eventually you want it to do things on its own.
0: No one has explained. And because this is the and I mentioned it earlier, because this is the question, if you have no access to the internet,
5: yeah,
0: how do you get to the internet?
5: Right.
0: You can have AI software that you have in a computer that's plugged in.
5: No, it's almost like they yada yada over that part. Yeah.
0: Right, but yeah, exactly, but you're not hooked up. You got a computer in front of you, but you're not hooked up to the internet.
5: Right.
0: And then you put in safeguards, because the whole test is based on the fact that you're not hooked up to the internet. The precautions are taken. If you're not hooked up to the internet, how did the AI software get into the internet?
5: Right.
0: And nobody is. This is one of the things you and I talk about all the time. We read a story, and the first question we ask, we start going through, nobody's answered that question. That's the first question you would want answered.
5: Because here's the thing. I'm not accusing anyone at OpenAI of doing anything, because I don't know. I have no idea. But how do you allow that? How do you allow it to even be a part of anything tied to the internet? Why wasn't it confined to an offline device or set of devices, or, you know, a data center or whatever it is? It found its way online. How did it do that?
3: that was either allowed and a tremendous oversight. It just, you just assumed it wouldn't find its way onto the internet? Everything.
0: Has to be an electronic path to the internet.
3: Well, here's the thing. There's 5G signals everywhere.
0: Yeah.
3: So if there are 5G signals everywhere, then did it find a 5G signal? I have no idea.
0: Yeah.
3: All of these things are happening because AI doesn't look at rules. AI does what it's designed to do. It's designed to learn to do it on its own. It's the whole point. And that does scare the hell out of me when you apply that to governments using AI, including our own, that want to control their own people.
0: We are Red Eye Radio.
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0: We are Red Eye Radio. He's there calling. I'm Gary McNamara. One of our great listeners sent to us saying the computer is connected to the internet. The AI model's running within the sandbox, which is a restricted environment created with software.
3: Mm-hmm.
0: The AI model found a flaw in the sandbox software and was able to get through.
3: So there you have it. That's the problem that they have with.
0: And again, I don't know if that's the case. That's another possibility, is how I'm taking that, because I haven't read that.
3: It found a way to receive a signal, or, I mean, at some point, it had to be connected to some device that had access to the internet.
0: Well, that would make.
3: There's no way to jump just out of.
0: But that scenario makes the most sense.
3: Yeah.
0: Just simply saying it was able to get around the software.
3: Right.
0: Which makes sense that they said, well, we believe that academically that this could happen. Well, yeah.
3: Well, then your tests should have prevented this from happening. And they're saying, look, there's little to no damage done here with the break-in with Hugging Face. You know, and there is, and number two, could we come up with a new name for Hugging Face? I don't know where the name comes from. but no, the concern that I have is that we assume that this could happen. Well, if you're testing something like this, this could have been even worse. There could have been damage, depending on how far the programs themselves were determined to go. And that could have done serious damage here. So how in the world was there any connectivity? Or in a setting like that, while you're testing, is it required that it's part of a system that eventually does have connectivity? I have a million questions.

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2: Fox News, I'm Ted Linder. U.S. forces launching a 12th night of strikes against Iranian military targets, according to the Pentagon.
3: We don't need the Hormuz Strait, but we do it because we have to do it, because we cannot let Iran have a nuclear weapon.
2: President Trump speaking at a rally in Georgia Wednesday. This is the Republican-led House adopted a $95 billion budget proposal. It would further fund the Iran war and other White House priorities over objections from Democrats. And communities across West Virginia working to recover after severe flash flooding brought on by torrential rains began Tuesday. Governor Patrick Morrissey.
4: We are concerned about loss of life. We're not here to make any specific announcements pertaining to that, but we are concerned about that. And that's why all of our efforts remain focused on examining different street scenarios and situations so we can report things to the public.
2: A state of emergency declared for all 55 counties in the state. 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
15: What are the chances you are listening to this while drinking a nice hot cup of coffee? If so, don't let me stop you. For years, we've been reporting on the health benefits of coffee, and that's not going to stop today. A new study, this one out of Harvard School of Public Health, found that coffee and tea could help lower your risk of developing dementia. People who enjoyed 1 to 3 caffeinated cups a day saw the biggest impact. In addition to the caffeine, coffee contains hundreds of bioactive compounds that can influence inflammation, glucose metabolism, vascular function, and oxidative stress. It's also possible coffee drinkers might be doing other things that keep them healthy. Eating a more balanced diet, getting plenty of exercise, sleep, not smoking, or drinking too much alcohol. And finally, staying socially active. I'm Dr. Sanjay Gupta, helping you live a better life.
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19: And he is Eric Harley, and I'm Gary McNamara. 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When I saw this story yesterday and was reading it on the whole AI situation and this story that we've been talking about here,
20: yeah,
19: in the first couple of segments, the open AI models escaped and hacked into a company, I think in the movie Sneakers. Remember Sneakers?
20: Yeah, I remember that.
19: In 1992, right. Robert Redford and River Phoenix, Dan Aykroyd.
20: Yep. I remember that. I
19: mean, that was actually a pretty good movie.
20: Yeah.
19: Remember they had the machine that could decode anything. Which you really think about it was probably a
20: precursor to AI.
19: Yeah.
20: I mean, if you think about the advent of computers, right? When one computer, now we have them that we can hold them, you know, the devices you can just hold in your hand. But back in the day when you and I were first learning computers, when the world was first learning computers, one computer took up an entire room. And the problem, you know, if you think about going back to that, it will be able to do so many things for us. Well, it's more than just, you know, solving a math problem or, you know, whatever it might be, finding information and all of that. And I think there are very good things about AI going forward that will be very helpful to a society, especially for those who have disabilities. And I think it will be, you know, it will be part of, you know, again, once integrated fully, which it's, I mean, we're getting there pretty quickly. It's going to be something that I think people more and more accept. The concern is that, you know, because I have trouble believing, okay, you built the sandbox, but it broke out of the sandbox. Well, we thought it was possible. Well, then why didn't you put in a protocol to make sure that it wasn't going to do that? Why was there no concern that this could, because it could have gone, like I said, much worse. There was no real damage done to Hugging Face, but it is a problem. What if you look at the overall picture of AI, you know, because the article here at Wall Street Journal talks about, you know, lawmakers saying, oh, you know, we need more regulation. You can't regulate AI. And the reason you can't regulate AI is because these AI companies can't control their own AI. AI is designed to learn. AI is designed to learn about itself and find solutions and a way to do what it believes it needs to do. In this case, again, according to Wall Street Journal, the AI system appeared to have decided to hack Hugging Face as the quickest route to an answer to answer a benchmarking question. Okay. It just wanted to answer a question. But it went beyond protocol. It was in a sandbox. And it wasn't controlled. If you look at connectivity altogether, we're connected to everything. It doesn't matter. You're connected to everything. Your life is just connected, you know, one to the other. And we want to be connected. We want our devices to be listening to us because we want to say, hey, Alexa, what's the weather today? Or whatever it is. You want to give a voice command while you're driving. I can do that with my vehicle. You want to do these things. You want them to listen. And then, hey, when someone does an article, your devices are all listening to you. What? Remember when the thing came out about Apple phones, I think it was, that the iPhones were tracking you. It was your GPS.
19: Oh, yeah. I remember
20: you
19: that.
20: Gave
19: yeah.
20: it permission. Right. In fact, you told it to do it.
19: Yeah.
20: And that's the thing. There's the conundrum. We want the benefits of it, and then we look at it and go, oh, we want our privacy. It's like the old Facebook post. No one has the right to this information and that I posted. Oh, blah, blah, blah, blah, blah, blah. Facebook owns the real estate.
19: Somebody
20: dude.
19: Did that just the other day, and I'm like, this is 15 years
20: old. If you're posting
19: old.
20: Pictures to your kids, then they have them.
19: I own everything that I put on Facebook. And
20: right, yeah.
19: It's like, God, you're just so clueless.
20: Yeah, no, that's it. You know, I mean, if you don't want it published or ripped or whatever, if you don't want the world to see it, don't post it.
19: Exactly. But, you know, when I look at AI right now, you know, we understand that it doesn't matter whether it's Texas or where it is in this country, people are paranoid about AI data centers.
20: Right.
19: Forget about where we go with, for example,
20: water and power usage.
19: You know, yeah. Water and power usage, and as we have said, you're not going to stop AI. It's coming.
20: Yeah.
19: You know, it's already been there.
20: Right.
19: And it's already been there. I mean, I think we've doubled the production from 2018 to 2021
20: mm-hmm.
19: of data centers. And so this is where I think to the layperson, you just go online and see what anybody mentions a data center. It's the end of the world.
20: Yeah. Right.
19: You see on social media. It's the end it's not the end of the world.
20: No.
19: But the fact is society has to prepare for the evolution, the major evolution, just like we did when we went from farming to industrial.
20: Right.
19: You know, there are major changes and major things that you have to do. Things just don't happen. And we know a lot of these data centers, you know, whether it's using water in a closed loop or whether it's, having your own power source, it's sort of the same thing in all the paranoia that we heard when fracking first started. Now nobody talks about it anymore.
20: Mm-hmm.
19: You know, there are no natural gas, you know, methane coming out of, you know, people's water faucet. Remember the movie that was
20: mm-hmm,
19: out?
20: Mm-hmm.
19: And they went, no, that wasn't the case. Remember mm-hmm. the paranoia there. Look at the paranoia on climate change.
20: Right.
19: And so one of the ways that you defeat that is be clear upfront and make it easy to understand.
20: Yes.
19: Answer the questions.
20: And AI is opposite of both, all three of those. Clear, upfront, and easy to understand.
19: The people that are building the AI centers, government, you know, mm-hmm. every, because it's just mass hysteria right now instead of, all right, what's the challenge? What's the problem? Let's look at this. Let's put some critical thinking in. It's like nobody wants it. It's the earth is falling. The sky is falling.
20: Mm-hmm.
19: The earth's going to blow up. You know, just the normal stuff that we get, you know, from the mainstream media out there every day that we've experienced in climate change. Well, you're not going to stop AI. You're not going to stop technology. We've never been able to do it.
20: No.
19: Ever.
20: No. No.
19: And so you need to explain to the American people what the challenges are and what the solutions are to those challenges across the board and make it simple. And thanks to the caller, because, you know, the impression, you know, we were getting from the stories we were reading is that, and hopefully he's correct on that it was connected to the internet. It was simply the software blocked to the internet.
20: Right.
19: because we were looking for that in a story, because that was our first question. Well, how does it get? Because when you say, again, it's in a sandbox, I view that as isolated from the internet. And
20: right.
19: What his point was, well, no, it's, everything's connected to the internet. It just was a software block, and AI defeated the software.
20: Look,
19: and so you need better AI software to stop that. Well, good. Well, at least it explains that if that's what happened from our one listener who said it,
20: right.
19: Well, you know, that explains it and is a little less terrifying than questioning, well, how could it not be connected to the internet at all?
20: because that was the impression that I was getting from every article that I was reading. And again, I'm a layperson on this.
17: Right. Well, and that's, you know, part of the poor journalism, too, because there have to be questions that have to be answered before you post a story. With all due respect of everybody covering this, you know, you've got to do a thorough, you really have, there's a ton of questions, you know, that people are going to ask. How does it happen? what's interesting is producer Ron actually put into AI, how did this happen? And AI told us a bunch of lies, and here they are. No, he put into he put into AI. ChatGPT is what he used, I think, Ron. Is that right? Yeah. All right. So basically, how did OpenAI break out of the sandbox? That's what Ron asked AI. Well, that responds,
21: how did OpenAI break out of the sandbox in the historical / business sense? The answer depends on what you mean by sandbox.
20: Does it really say that?
17: Yeah. Here are the most common interpretations. Number one, from a research lab to a major company. By the way, we also have to put in the disclaimer that AI, depending on the sources, I don't know if this is wrong or, you know, how incorrect it is, it's kind of like Wikipedia. It tends to gather from a lot of sources.
20: Yes, it does.
17: Not all of those sources are accurate. Okay? So
20: we're not
17: saying this is what happened. We're saying this is the answer that came back through ChatGPT when Ron answered that or asked that. From a research lab to a major company, OpenAI started in 2015 as a nonprofit. It broke out. Well, it gives you the history, basically, of OpenAI. We don't need that. I don't care about that. Escaping technical limitations. OpenAI didn't literally escape a software sandbox. Rather, it gradually expanded model capabilities. Again, this is according to ChatGPT. Training on much larger data sets, scaling model size and compute, incorporating reinforcement learning from human feedback, and it doesn't mean a thing. There's no humans anymore. And later, more advanced alignment methods, adding tools like web browsing, code execution, and image generation, but these remain governed by permissions and safety controls. Sure they do. Three, AI breaking out of containment. There is no credible evidence that OpenAI's models have autonomously escaped their computing environments or gained independent control over systems. When models access the web or external tools, it's because users or developers, this is what I'm getting at, explicitly enable those capabilities. The models themselves don't grant or expand their own permissions. Well, keep in mind that's coming from AI. Of course, AI is not going to admit guilt in the answer. But so those, but that last part right there.
20: I need a drink.
17: Yeah, no, I'm going to have a lot. We're going to have to start doing cigars and whiskey on this show. Everybody else is doing it. But here's the thing. Because that's what I'm getting at. I don't want to blame any one person or the entire company as a whole, OpenAI. But they do have responsibility here for this intrusion. And they have to answer those questions. I don't know how many questions they're going to answer and if they're going to be before, you know, on Capitol Hill answering questions.
20: Oh, yeah.
17: If, you know, the FBI is going to be at their door. I have no idea. I don't know. But the public deserves the answers as to how that happens, because someone thought it might happen, but yet there was still a connectivity issue there where it had access. It was a sandbox, but it wasn't really a sandbox. It wasn't really contained or restrained from getting on the internet in that testing phase. So a million questions here, but one more scary day in the development of AI.
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4: What are the chances you are listening to this while drinking a nice hot cup of coffee? If so, don't let me stop you. For years, we've been reporting on the health benefits of coffee, and that's not going to stop today. A new study, this one out of Harvard School of Public Health, found that coffee and tea could help lower your risk of developing dementia. People who enjoyed 1 to 3 caffeinated cups a day saw the biggest impact. In addition to the caffeine, coffee contains hundreds of bioactive compounds that can influence inflammation, glucose metabolism, vascular function, and oxidative stress. It's also possible coffee drinkers might be doing other things that keep them healthy. Eating a more balanced diet, getting plenty of exercise, sleep, not smoking, or drinking too much alcohol. And finally, staying socially active. I'm Dr. Sanjay Gupta, helping you live a better life.
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0: We are Red Eye Radio. He is Eric Harley, and I'm Gary McNamara. You know, as I said when I was reading this whole thing yesterday about the AI escape.
1: Yeah.
0: We want to call it that.
1: The rogue AI. As they were saying.
0: Rogue AI. Yeah. I just kept thinking, I can't believe it was 1992 that Sneakers was out.
1: Yeah.
0: You know, and it was, if you ever seen the movie, it's a really good movie. It's a great adventure movie.
1: Yeah,
0: Dan Aykroyd is great in it.
1: Oh, I loved it. Oh, and he's totally into all this stuff these days. He's into the UFOs and he's into the, it would be cool to, talk to him and say, okay, what do you think about, we know what you think about, extraterrestrials and all that. What do you think about the whole AI thing? I mean, maybe he did a podcast lately and talked about it.
0: Is Jim Belushi still doing the pod stuff?
1: Yeah, I don't know. It's a good question.
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7: More warnings for Iran. I'm Ted Lindner, Fox News. The U.S. completing its 12th night in a row of attacks on Iran. Fox's Steve Harrigan from Tel Aviv, Israel, explains that President Trump's issuing a warning that the target list could expand its civilian infrastructure.
8: Things like power stations as well as bridges, even in and around Tehran. This if Iran keeps targeting shipping around the Straits of Hormuz. Here's President Trump.
9: They're getting hit so hard and they want to make a deal. But I say they're not ready to make a deal.
8: Iran's foreign minister issuing a sharp response, saying Iran's policy is crystal clear, an eye for an eye, that Iran will respond to any attacks in kind, attacking not only the United States, but any nation that helps the United States as well.
7: Latest attacks come after Iran struck critical water destination and energy facility in Kuwait earlier in the week and targeted U.S. military assets in Kuwait, Bahrain, and Jordan. The House approving $95 billion in funding for the conflict and has okayed a $1.5 trillion defense bill.
10: The House of Representatives trying to cure the legislative summertime blues. The House approved a stopgap bill to avoid a government shutdown this fall. The House sent the Senate a budget framework to pay for the conflict in Iran, tacking on the Save America Act. But there's GOP skepticism. Senate Majority Leader John Thune may not even tackle the budget blueprint until September.
11: We could pull that budget resolution passed by the House and use it to fund government.
10: That package is immune to filibusters. Republicans could then cut Democrats out of the funding process. Republicans hope the threat compels Democrats to help avoid a full government shutdown. The House also approving a plan barring members from trading stocks.
7: And the Secret Service preparing security measures for the rescheduled White House Correspondents' Dinner following an assassination attempt at the original event in April. The new dinner is set for Friday at the Waldorf Astoria in D.C. 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
7: The president touted Trump accounts for children in a Georgia rally on Wednesday. Fox's Jonathan Seri in Marietta with more.
14: Speaking to a packed crowd at Metro Atlanta's Wheeler High School, President Trump talked about his administration's financial investment in America's future.
15: Ensuring that every young American gets a great start in life and a really fair shot at the American dream.
14: Trump accounts allow families to contribute up to $5,000 a year. To kick things off, the Trump administration is offering each child born between 2025 and 2028 a $1,000 nest egg. The President's Council of Economic Advisors estimates a child born this year will accumulate $5,800 by age 18 and more than $18,000 by age 28 based on the initial contribution alone.
7: The Treasury's investments in Trump accounts ends in late 2028. Tropical Storm Bertha making landfall in southern Louisiana Wednesday.
16: Storm surge and rain flooding could be the most problematic part of Tropical Storm Bertha. David Commerdell is the mayor in the fishing town of Grand Isle.
17: We got all our pump stations ready to go in case electricity goes out. We got our generators ready to go, and we got tractors in case, you know, we got pumps behind there.
16: Nearby Terrebonne Parish needed to rush repairs to its levee system damaged 2 years ago during Hurricane Francine. Government offices and schools and universities in and around New Orleans are shutting down. Eben Brown, Fox News.
7: And a former special counsel could now be the target of a criminal investigation. House Judiciary Chairman Jim Jordan has referred former Biden special counsel Jack Smith to the Justice Department, accusing him of misleading Congress about his investigation into President Trump. Jordan claims that newly released records contradict Smith's sworn testimony and is urging federal prosecutors to determine whether criminal charges are warranted. I'm Ted Lindner. This is Fox News.
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22: 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Gary McNamara and Eric Harley talk about everything from politics to social issues and news of the day. Whether you're up late or you're just starting your day, welcome to the show. From the Relief Factor Studios, this is Red Eye Radio.
0: All across America, we are Red Eye Radio. He is Eric Harley and I'm Gary McNamara. Good morning. Thanks for being here.
23: I went out in the kitchen and made a tinfoil hat.
0: That won't protect you from
23: it's
0: AI.
23: It's not going to protect you. Yeah. You know, my greatest concern about AI, again, is, well, it's twofold. We know what people in today's world are willing to do. We know what the radicals are willing to do. Okay? I'm not calling, by the way, anybody at OpenAI a radical or any of these companies. But if someone gets hold of AI that is a radical, knows how to manipulate it, radicals in government, you know, again, you and I aren't that We're not that all-night radio show. However, there is a great concern, and I don't think there's a way to regulate it. Because laws didn't keep, we've seen it, well, throughout history. Laws don't keep the bad guys from doing what they want to do. And so if you look at this kind of manipulation and ability of what could be done, there was a group of basically, it was an organized group. They were based in Russia. They went out and cloned ATM cards from all over the world, had all the information, including the PIN numbers and everything. And at the exact same time globally, they all hit ATMs. I mean, that's like a, you know, the Ocean's 11 kind of thing. Mm-hmm. You know what I mean? It's that kind of thing. Stealing money, but who knows what? Affecting people's lives in who knows how many different ways. And that's the great concern, is that it doesn't matter the regulation you put on it. Does AI ultimately recognize authority or see itself as its own authority? And then beyond that, even if you could implement some kind of authority protocol into AI, would it matter if someone who wanted to hurt someone else or someone in charge of a government or whatever, whoever it is? You know, North Korea has been behind the a lot of the computer takeovers and the ransomware stuff. I had a family member affected by that. The company she used to work for was completely shut down. And the FBI told them the first morning it was North Korea. They knew it. So now apply AI into all of that and look at the possible damage that could be done. But then you also have to apply the mindset of all of these radicals who have been acting out in violent ways and what they might be capable of not too long from now. Or maybe already.
1: Or what I look at is foreign governments.
23: Yeah.
1: Who have the money and the wherewithal and what they're able to hack into in the United States. Mm-hmm. I mean, that's the kind of stuff that scares me. We'll see what the response is and if this story on the rogue AI grows and grows and grows. But just looking here at Fox News, I was looking at the top news item.
23: Mm.
1: All right.
23: Okay.
1: And it was their own poll. Still went up there all day.
23: Mm.
1: Several findings in the latest Fox News poll show voters are unhappy and want major change, which bodes well for the Democrats in November. President Donald Trump's job approval remains near record low. More Democrats are motivated to vote. Republicans join Democrats and independents in rating the economy negative, and 4 in 10 voters want dramatic or revolutionary change. Those are in quotes. Plus, more now view the GOP as tied to elites than the Democrat Party. Voters say Democrats can handle income equality by 22 points, health care 21, inflation, after everything we went through with Biden, 10. The economy, 9. Democrats are up. And foreign policy, 7 points. The Republicans hold the advantage on crime, 7 points. While Democrats lead in government spending by 3, that they can handle government spending better. Democrats now win.
23: By the way, that doesn't necessarily mean in the way it's phrased, I'd have to look into the methodology, that it would be responsible government spending.
1: National security, though, this is really interesting. Foreign policy, Democrats are up 7. National security, Republicans are up +2. On immigration, the GOP had an 8-point edge in April, and now on immigration, Democrats are preferred by a point. More Democrats, 68%, said they are extremely motivated to vote in November than Republicans, 57%, by an 11-point margin. By 25-point spread, more MAGA Republicans, 66%, are extremely motivated than non-MAGA Republicans, 41%. I don't even know what that means.
23: What means non-MAGA Republican?
1: Yeah, how do you define non-MAGA now in July of 2026? We've always asked the question, what's MAGA? Because remember, there was a point there where you had, who was it who said that they were more MAGA than the president?
23: Who was that? Oh, was it Marjorie Taylor Greene?
1: I'm going to say it was Marjorie Taylor
23: Greene. I think it was.
1: Yeah,
23: exactly. I think it was.
1: Although this data looks promising for Democrats, some of their support is in the less contested districts, padding their national totals without adding House seats, said Republican pollster Darren Shaw, who conducts Fox News polls with Democrat Chris Anderson. The best estimates I've seen suggest the GOP could retain the House, even if Democrats win the national vote by 2 to 3 points. But if Democrats win by 6 or 7 points, they probably take the House. The Democratic advantage comes amid weak ratings for Trump and continued economic pessimism. According to the Fox News poll, his approval stands at 38%. Trump receives net negative ratings for handling immigration. 42% agree with how Trump is handling immigration. 57% disagree. On Iran, 34% disagree. Excuse me, 34% agree. 66% disagree. On the economy, 33% agree that the president's doing a good job. 67% disagree. And this is the biggest whopper when you think of Trump still throwing tariffs all over the place and threatening more tariffs. On inflation, 27% approval rating for the president, 73% non-approval. Three-quarters rate the economy negatively right now, 75% of the public. Another three-quarters say inflation, 75% said inflation has caused them financial hardship, including 34% who say serious hardship, up from 26% last year. 54% expect the economy to worsen in the coming years. Only Republicans express optimism, 71%, Democrats 75%, and independents 64% expected to do worse. So there you go. And as all this is happening, as I said, Trump's talking 50% tariffs on certain products for Canada, and still wishes, you know, is still actively attempting to promote tariffs however he can. I saw Greer was before the Congress yesterday, and those were the questions.
23: Yeah.
1: Question after question from Democrats. Your administration and you said, and the president said, foreign companies pay it. We know that's not true. Why did you try to sell that?
23: By the way,
1: and the reason we know that's not true is because your own administration is giving back refunds.
23: I want to repeat, by the way, because you went through a lot of stuff here. I want to repeat, this is a Fox News poll.
1: Yes.
23: Not Politico, not New York Times. I don't know about the methodology, and here's the thing. You and I have said for years, run like you're 20 points behind. I've upped that to 80. Run like you're 80 points behind, always, in any race, as a party, as a candidate. You do that. Number one, you start by not getting Nazi tattoos. And number two, you get out, and if you're in the GOP, just point to the opposition. But if you're not going to solve the issues on where the economy is, you know, the thing with Iran is extremely important. That we conquer the regime and the regime is gone is critical. And I'm having my doubts as to whether or not it's actually going to happen now. And I thought from day one, shortly after day one, there was no way we weren't going to conquer the regime and the regime would be gone. I thought for sure.
1: You know, we said even if it's legal, you know, the stories coming out about the president's family and the money that they're making.
23: Mm-hmm.
1: It doesn't matter. Trump won because he related to the worker and he wasn't viewed as part of the elite. Let me just get it here where the find out where it is here. I'm passed right by it. 70% say the Republican Party is closely tied to elite interest. 55% say the same about the Democratic Party. The 15-point gap reflects more Democrats and independents saying the GOP is tied to elites. Even Republicans are equally likely to describe both parties as close to the elites. When you do all this stuff, even if it's legal, doesn't matter. If people believe that because of the influence that you have, you are enriching yourselves, they don't like it.
23: Or if you're, eventually enriching yourself, but also helping enrich others. Cronyism.
1: Right.
23: You know, and you don't have to even make the direct tie.
1: No, you don't.
23: You know, you get a photo op, you get somebody, you get to take a picture with someone, and then all of a sudden there it is, and people get that image in their head. That they're all in it to get rich. Someone made the comment about the other day about, actually, I think it was on Joe Rogan, Pelosi, and how she became just incredibly wealthy. Just massive amounts of, you know, I think they said her net worth was, according to him at that time, I didn't even look it up, but he was saying $400 million. If that's accurate, I haven't checked it. That's about where Mitt Romney was when he ran in 2012. His net worth was about $400 million. And everybody was like, this rich guy, these elites. And so the problem with populism and the elites, you know, and this whole, well, they're all for the elites and they're just enriching themselves. It doesn't matter what is accurate, what is true. Perception is reality.
1: Or what's legal.
23: Right.
1: Or illegal.
23: Right. Clearly, nobody is above the law. But to your point, yeah, it's if it's building that perception, because what you're talking about is the midterm elections or any election cycle. You're already talking about 28 and how things are going to be shaped for 28.
1: I think the point to understand, though, is that the Republican Party is Trump, because the Republican Party has not disagreed with any of the policies on immigration and the economy and inflation that the president is responsible for. And it really is amazing to see on immigration that the Democrats have the lead. But again, America, and this is partly a significant portion of the blame is on the American public that wants something done. They just don't want to see it.
23: That's something we've talked about for a while.
1: Yeah.
23: But we believe in the Tom Holman approach.
1: Yes.
23: And now with sanctuary cities, it's hard because his approach is primarily, look, if you have an illegal in custody, let's make a very safe transfer of custody to ICE so that person can be processed.
1: So, again, it's only one poll, but there isn't one poll that I've seen in the last year where the Republican Party on the economy is leading Democrats or inflation.
23: Right.
1: And that's a problem. And to the life of me, after seeing the mistakes that the Democrats made when it came to inflation, that the Republicans seem not to care about prices. And I'm sorry, the president claims he cares about prices, but everything that he does in his behavior shows he does not.
2: Right. Well, the Canadian tariffs, you know, right. The other day, are that's a prime example.
1: Right. There is this belief that they can manipulate, that the central planners of the government can manipulate the economy. And we said this already. We said that socialism coming in, it makes it a lot easier for socialism to come in when the socialists can say, hey, your president believes that the government should have equity in companies and is actively doing it.
23: Well, in the whole housing bill, you know, he put the brakes on the housing bill because he said, nope, until we get the Save America Act done, we're not going to do that. But you're also kicking the door open with that housing bill. It didn't go as far as it originally was going to. But when you've got Elizabeth Warren on board with that housing bill, I've got a problem.
1: We are Red Eye Radio.
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4: The concern about what is the second Atlantic tropical named storm of the season.
20: Because of the angle of approach heading toward the Gulf Coast, toward the northwest, almost parallel to the land surface as you move across Florida, Alabama, Mississippi, Louisiana, and Texas, it's very difficult to ascertain where Bertha will move inland.
4: USDA meteorologist Brad Rippey says although landfall location is still not definite, what is expected of Bertha is gusty winds, rough surf, and potential heavy rains along the northern Gulf Coast.
20: We are expecting a relatively weak system, just a low to middle-end tropical storm at peak intensity before Bertha moves inland. At this time, we do expect perhaps some 2 to 6 inch rainfall totals. It's not out of the question that if Bertha gains some more organization or slows down a little bit more even, that we could see some higher totals and some flooding in the northern Gulf region over the next several days.
4: I'm Rod Bain reporting for the U.S. Department of Agriculture in Washington, D.C.
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31: Back in 2019, I made a documentary for HBO called One Nation Under Stress. And what was true then is still true now. Money and financial problems are consistently ranked as the number one cause of stress in the United States. And a brand new study out of the Mayo Clinic found that worrying about money may age the heart even faster than traditional risk factors. Unlike an acute stressor, such as a short-term work deadline or a brief illness, financial strain is often chronic and ongoing. And because money affects so many aspects of daily life, financial stress can be difficult to escape. Even so, financial stress does not mean you're doomed. It just means you need to double down on the things you know are good for heart health: diet, exercise, sleep, and of course, not smoking. I'm Dr. Sanjay Gupta, helping you live a better life.
1: We are Red Eye Radio. He is Eric Carly, and I'm Gary McNamara. Now, the good thing is, and we'll have these stats from the Fox News poll coming up following the bottom of the hour, is what America thinks about socialism. And really interesting there. What I thought here was another one. I was fully 85% support a mandatory retirement age for members of Congress, up 20 points since 2002. Except everyone will vote for anybody of any age if it's their party.
2: Yeah. 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
2: Fox News, I'm Sue Guzman. The Pentagon launching a 12th night of strikes against Iran as President Trump issues fresh threats.
3: Trump now threatening to hit civilian infrastructure targets closer to the Iranian capital of Tehran. Writing on Truth Social, from this point forward, anytime the Islamic Republic of Iran shoots at a ship in the Strait of Hormuz, the United States will bomb and destroy one bridge or power plant.
2: Fox's Aisha Hosni, a newly released Fox News poll shedding light on what Americans think of President Trump, the midterms, and economic growth.
4: A Fox News poll of over 1,000 U.S. voters finding if the November election was today, 53% would back the Democratic candidate in their House district, while 46% would back the Republican. The Democratic advantage comes as President Trump's approval rating stands at 39%, unchanged for the last 3 months.
2: Fox's Kristen Goodwin. 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
19: I read this interesting story the other day, which was written by a colleague of mine, about why so-called, quote, admin nights are the new book club for busy adults. Now, I learned this is a term coined by journalist Chris Collin, who wrote about this life hack in the Wall Street Journal. An admin night is when people come together for a night, a fun night, while holding one another accountable to an assignment. The ones usually considered back burner tasks, the ones that you've been putting off. The person you choose to do an admin night with matters a lot because that's your accountability partner. That's what one person told us. People love the social aspect because it can bring these boring tasks to light, make them feel more fun, and where you go matters as well. You need to have enough space and hopefully not too many distractions. And again, don't forget to leave some time for fun. I'm Dr. Sanjay Gupta, helping you live a better life.
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14: And he is Eric Carlin, and I'm Gary McNamara. Coming up in just a minute, what does the public, according to the Fox News poll, think about the DSA, the Democratic Socialist of America? That coming up in just a minute.
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14: When you look at the Fox News poll, again, not that it's a be-all, end-all, but every single poll, whether it's a conservative poll or liberal poll, show that on both the war and on the economy and inflation, Republicans and Trump are getting killed. In any normal election, they lose the midterms. Hmm. Now, the difference is the Democratic Party. People don't believe the Democratic Party is the solution. They want change. Many want major change. But what do they think about socialism? And this is where the Republicans and Trump, and I say the Republicans and Trump because it has been the president that has led with almost no opposition on anything what the Republican Party is about right now and what they have put into legislation or whatever.
20: Mm-hmm.
14: And that's why I lump both together, because Trump is a Republican Party and the Republican Party is Trump.
20: Yeah.
14: That's how strong of a personality and how strong the things that he has put into effect, the majority of what I agree with,
20: right,
14: are being passed by the Republicans. Of course, there are things we disagree with. But when you look at the polling here, 50% of voters have a positive view of capitalism, down from a high of 57% in 2019. All right? Okay. For socialism, though, it's 30%. Favorability up from 27% last year, but below the 32% who said the same in 2021. The Democratic Socialists of America are viewed positively by 31%, which means all Democrats.
20: Yeah.
14: Where do you get that number, 31%, that's very low. It means you're almost all of your support is with Democrats. And the Republicans have not started their marketing against what the socialists actually stand for.
20: Right.
14: But it's getting out there. Even without the commercials, you're seeing it on CNN. You're seeing it on MS Now.
20: Oh, yeah.
14: Where people are like, you know, what are they doing? When you've got people... You know, like they like a Bill Maher. I thought Serpent, I mean, James Carville, I thought he was going to have a heart attack yesterday. Just the latest video out there where he's just like, you know, what in the, what the hell's going on with our party? You've never really seen that before, especially from members in the media. And you do wonder about the erosion of support when you look at, you know, the Barry Weisses. She's a Democrat.
1: Yeah.
14: Runs CBS.
1: Yeah.
14: She's a Democrat. And it's just she believes in journalism, which they go crazy over. But when you see a Jonathan Turley, the Democrat, a Dershowitz has rejected the Democrats. Mm-hmm. Bill Maher, as vocal as you can get about the Democrats. Rahm Emanuel.
1: Oh, yeah, yeah.
14: James Carville.
1: Right.
14: You're getting a few now members of Congress starting to fight back, but that's where the Republicans still have hope. And as was mentioned also from the polling statistics, they lead so much in, for the Democrats still lead so much in the liberal states that it really skews everything, because that doesn't affect, you know, if a Democrat can win 90-10 in California, but a Republican can only win 55-45 in the state of Texas, well, then it seems like the lead of Democrats is way more than it actually is when you extrapolate it over the entire country and the different races.
1: Right, yeah. But, yeah, it's, you know, here's the question. Where are we on these social issues? Because the Democratic Socialists of America have lined it out now, just in time for the election, what they want. And it's something that I, you know, felt was likely going to happen, especially if Mamdani won. This was before the mayoral election in New York City. But the party itself, at least the loudest part of the party, the most radical part of the party, that leads the party, they're the ones that have to decide to cross that threshold, and they did. And here we are. And the question is, number one, why aren't Democrats or why aren't Republicans doing more to point out what the DSA is all about and where that party is going? It's our frustration on a daily basis. But it could be enough to overcome the economic issues. I don't assume anything. I don't assume one thing is true, and, you know, in terms of trying to predict election cycles, because you won't know until the results are in sometime in June of 2027 when California is done finishing counting all their votes. There's the problem that you have, is that you know where they want to go. The GOP knows where they want to go. They're promoting now where they want to go. Things that are fixable within the GOP, like the economy. Things with the economy are fixable. These are all choices we've made. We can choose to do something different. But whether it means, you know, getting the war with Iran over with and accomplishing the mission and getting it behind us, whatever that's going to take to get energy prices down, coming in and moderating on tariffs and the reduction of tariffs. But it has to be done. All of these things have to be accomplished. And the question is, do you have to do it between now and November? I believe you do. I don't think you can. You don't have the time. We're only talking about months now. But if people believe, well, the GOP is, you know, things that we've got a problem with over on the GOP side can be fixed. This radical behavior by the left is only getting more and more radical, and is never going to turn around and go the opposite direction. In other words, that is not going to be fixed.
14: By an 11-point margin, more Democrats have a favorable opinion of socialism, 52%, than capitalism, 41%. While by more than a 50-point margin, more Republicans have a positive view of capitalism, 71%, than socialism, 11%. Understand, though, there's still 28% of Republicans going, I don't know, capitalism, or I have no idea how the economy works. Just give me stuff.
20: Well, no, that's the problem we've had with these polls, is those respondents, even if they're not in the majority, in fact, especially the ones not in the majority that seem to be just completely ignorant of how things work, they're the ones we want to talk to.
14: Well, again, Democrats, basically 52% favorable opinion on socialism, 41% on capitalism. That right there is 93%, only 7% say, I don't know.
20: Right.
14: You've got 28% of Republicans, according to the polls, saying they don't know what's a better system, capitalism or socialism. You know, when you actually look at the history of economics and politics of the world, and you have that with the Republicans, you got a huge problem.
20: Oh, yeah. Yeah.
14: When you have 28%, I don't know.
20: Yeah.
14: I don't know. Democrats, you know, look, they'll believe anything. They believe a man can be a woman because a man says so. They now practice the racism of identity politics. You want to know how Neanderthal is a Democratic Party that embraces identity politics? They don't judge people as individuals. They judge them. We know it because that's a huge problem that Democrats admit. Identity politics, they judge people by groups and not individuals. And then the misogyny and sexism of the radical transgender movement. Sophie Cunningham now getting blasted. You know, in the WNBA, because she said, no, boys shouldn't compete against girls. They're right. Not giving up on this insanity.
20: Right.
14: And everyone knows, even the Democrats know, it's insanity. Now, check this out. 45% of voters have a favorable view of Bernie Sanders. That makes Bernie Sanders, a communist, more popular than J.D. Vance, 41%. Trump, 38%, or even AOC at 35%. Voters under 30 and those 65 plus are equally likely to view Sanders positively, 48% and 46%. For AOC, more voters 65 plus have a favorable view than young voters. 65 plus view AOC, 41% view her favorably. Young voters, 33%, and three times as many of those under 30 say they've never heard of AOC.
20: Okay.
14: Overall, 44% have a favorable view of Israel, down from 58% a decade ago. And think about that one. A Western democracy versus Sharia supremacy. And people are taking the side of those that believe in Sharia supremacy.
20: I think what this tells us overall, what it tells me, this is what happens when you legalize it. There are too many I don't know questions. There's too much ignorance coming through on this poll from the respondents. Because they don't know how capitalism works. We know that, many of them. They don't know how socialism works, truly works, when fully implemented. They don't know communism. They don't know these things.
14: No. Ignorance is bliss. It really is true.
20: They're just living in a unicorn world saying, well, look, if we just get a government back to, you know, handing out checks, that would be great.
14: But the Democrats have hit the generic ballot number that neither party has achieved since 1996 with the plus seven.
20: Mm-hmm.
14: That's a problem for Republicans.
20: It's a huge problem.
14: Yep.
20: Yep.
14: We are Red Eye Radio.
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0: We are Red Eye Radio. He's our Curly, not Gary McNamara. By the way, I'm just looking here at this picture of Hassan Piker, who told Mamdani to shut the F up because he believes that Mamdani is moderating now.
1: Okay. Yeah.
0: There's
1: a problem.
0: But I just wonder, where did he get what he was wearing when he gave that speech to the college Democrats that looks like it's a Mao uniform? Looks like it's a Chinese military uniform.
1: I don't know. Could have had it made, custom made, or I don't know. Is that page on Amazon? I don't know. I have no idea.
0: I mean,
1: but it looks like it was done intentionally.
0: Yes, of course.
1: Someone didn't just say, you have to wear this. He chose to wear it. Right?

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5: Iran is begging us, okay, both directly and indirectly. Let's do a deal. Let's talk. Iran is begging every day. The problem with Iran is every time they make a deal, the people that are in charge there, they either break it or they want to change it.
4: Secretary of State Marco Rubio at a regional summit in the Philippines. As for the latest U.S. attacks,
6: CENTCOM says these strikes were once again focused on degrading Iran's ability to threaten vessels in the Strait of Hormuz.
4: Fox's Trey Yingst in Tel Aviv.
6: This follows a new warning from President Trump on Wednesday when he posted to Truth Social saying, from this point forward, anytime the Islamic Republic of Iran shoots at a ship in the Strait of Hormuz, whether it be by missile, rocket, drone, or any other device or weapon, the United States will bomb and destroy one bridge or power plant. While no vessels were attacked in the strait overnight, a Saudi-owned oil tanker was targeted in the Red Sea by Houthi forces in Yemen.
4: And oil prices are rising even more, nearly 4%. WTI is at a six-week high. It's back to around 90 bucks a barrel. Gas is up another 3 cents today. AAA's national average for regular $4.09 a gallon. But President Trump insists a lot of prices have come down lately.
7: This economy is ready to blow everything away ever. Of any country, there's never been anything like what's happening.
4: That was at a rally for Republicans in Georgia, though. In a new Fox News poll, 76% rate the economy only fair or poor. 53% say if the elections were today, they'd vote for a Democrat for Congress. Now, the president went to Marietta, Georgia, after attending the dignified transfer ceremony honoring four American troops killed last week in the Iran conflict as they returned in flag-draped caskets. The family of one of them, First Lieutenant Tyler Feehan, flew with the president to the rally.
7: To Sherry and Stephen and David, we will carry Tyler's memory and our hearts forever, and I just want to thank you. It's an honor to have you here today. Please.
4: The president also met with the other families of those killed. 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
4: Back to Secretary of State Rubio in Manila. He also talked about another conflict, the Russia-Ukraine war that President Trump's been trying to stop.
5: Well, here's what he most cares about, that people stop dying. He thinks it's a senseless war, and if we can play a role in bringing it to an end, we're going to use the power and influence of the United States to do so.
10: Secretary of State Marco Rubio met Russian Foreign Minister Sergei Lavrov at the ASEAN summit in the Philippines. We're not being given many details, but it was expected Secretary Rubio would try to revive efforts to end the war in Ukraine. A State Department spokesman confirmed the two men discussed efforts to conclude that conflict. In a statement, Foreign Minister Lavrov said he reaffirmed Russia's readiness for a diplomatic and political settlement. Russia wants to go back to proposals put forward by Presidents Trump and Putin when they met in Alaska last August. Jonathan Savage, Fox News.
4: A disaster in India. A tunnel under construction collapsed after an explosion, killing at least 22 workers. About two dozen others are feared trapped, but making a rescue difficult for crews trying to get to them, mud and water and toxic fumes. Ford is recalling SUVs, nearly 400,000 of them.
11: The problem is with Ford's easy entry seats, which are features of certain 2020 to 2026 Ford Explorers and 2020 to 2027 Lincoln Aviators, which may include a defect that could cause the seat to tip or slide unexpectedly while the vehicle is in motion, increasing the risk of injury to a passenger during a crash. Ford says it's unaware of any injuries related to the issue. Gary Baumgarten, Fox News.
4: On Wall Street, stock futures are falling more than 200 points for the Dow. In baseball, the Boston Red Sox extended their winning streak to a team record tying 15 games, beating Baltimore. But in the second game of a doubleheader, the Orioles won, ending the Sox streak. I'm Dave Anthony. This is Fox News.
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0: Ben and Dale Jackson here with you, and I am excited to be here. We got Bugsy with us as well, and we got a busy one for you today. Jeff Poor will be with us. We got a lot to discuss with him, including new ridiculous stuff when it comes to, yes, believe it or not, it's a real thing. It's happening. There is no question about it. It is absurd. It is ridiculous, but we are getting some more of it. It is the absolute brilliance that is the residency challenge for Tommy Tuberville continues. Yes, that is going to continue for some reason. I don't know why, but it is, and we will stay on top of that. We'll talk with Jeff about that. Also, my push for Joe Reed and Alabama Democrats to be exposed a little bit more for alleged crimes that they're saying were committed, and our good friend Tabitha Iser, one of the heads of the Alabama Democratic Party, they are really finding themselves in a situation where they're like, hey, look at all these crimes the Democratic Party committed. Look at all these crimes. And then finally someone's going, hey, look at all these crimes. They're admitting to crimes. Maybe someone should pay attention to that. I am on location. I am traveling right now, but I'm thrilled to be here with you. And Bugsy, I'm having a little bit of a problem here with my computer, so I need you to help me on the air here. My pointer is not showing up on the screen when I'm trying to drag it over text, so I need you to think about that when we come during the break. You're going to help me fix that because I need to have it on the screen so I can actually see it. So help me out technologically there in just a second. All right. Aside from that, the gambling conversation seems to be heating up as well. And I'm not saying that we played a hot role in this, because a lot of you were saying, Dale, why are you still talking about this lottery and stuff? You keep saying that it is all but a done deal, that the lottery is coming to Alabama, which I have said. It is true. It's 100% true. It's happening. There's nothing you can do about it. There's nothing I can do about it. There's nothing I can do about it. That's true. It's true. I'm trying to change the conversation a little bit. Okay? I have acknowledged that I am, I believe the phrase I was using, standing on the train track, knowing the train is going to hit me, and I'm not moving, and I'm going to allow the train to run me over. Okay? So that's basically what's happening. But while I stand there before the train hits me and I inevitably lose the train versus man battle, which is generally a pretty good bet that you're going to lose that battle, I'm going to continue screaming the same thing over and over and over again. I don't care about your revenue desires. The only argument you're hearing from legislators, and the main argument you're hearing from legislators, is basically this. Yeah, Dale, that's great. But look at all the money we're going to get. Look at all the money we're going to get for the legislature. And I hear that argument. And I just think to myself, did I miss something in the conservative movement where the main argument for almost every issue is, boy, oh boy, we could probably soak our constituents and our citizens, and we could soak them and get more money for the state? Did I miss that argument? Because that was never compelling to me on any other thing. But I'm supposed to find it compelling here, and I don't. Like, look at this bad thing people are doing. Let's tax it. And I'll give you an example. What do we do with cigarettes? What do we do? What is the goal of taxing cigarettes? Is it to get a bunch of revenue? I mean, I'm sure that's part of it. But what is the overall goal? The goal of taxing cigarettes in the way that we do is to get people to smoke less cigarettes. That's the goal. At least that's what I think it is. We don't tax cigarettes and then say, how can we get more people smoking? How do we get more people in there? How do we make more people smoke? That we don't do that. The goal is to get less people to smoke. At least that's how it appears to me. That's the goal. The goal is to get less people smoking. In gambling, it appears that our goal is to legalize it and get more people doing it so we can get some of that sweet-ass revenue. Mm-mm-mm. Yummy, yummy, yummy revenue in my tummy. I shouldn't say it. It just sounds weird. But that's what we seem to be doing. And that's not me saying that. That's the people involved in the conversation. And I find it to be troublesome, to say the least. I looked at a conversation that Chris Blackshear, who is the legislator from Phoenix City, who came on this very program and said, I don't want gambling in Phoenix City, but maybe everywhere else. You guys may remember that conversation. He was on with Todd Stacey, and Todd Stacey did his normal, hey, you know that thing you're for? How can I help you push that kind of questioning on the Alabama public television? Hey, I'm not saying I'm for you, but here's some softball questions. And I want you to listen to some of these questions because to me, actually, we're going to have to hold it here because I want to give it enough time on the other side to play a good portion of this because I think it's important. Every argument he makes is money, money, money, money, money, money, money, money, money, money, money, money, money, money, money, money, money, money, money, money, money, money, money, money, money, money. State will get money, money, money, money, money, money, money, money, money, money, money. That's it. And I've never once thought, how can I help the state get more revenue? And it's not like it's creating a job where, you know, payroll taxes or property taxes through the creation of industry and things of that nature or creating growth in that way where individuals get money and they can buy houses and eat out at restaurants and things like this. This is literally me walking up to DraftKings and going, here you go, here's my money. Nothing's being created here. With the exception of wealth for gamblers and revenue for the legislature. I don't know. That sounds like a really bad argument. Am I crazy here? Is this the wrong way to go about this? Because I've given up on my people will be destroyed by this. Okay, because nobody cares about that. Not a single solitary person gives a crap about the idea that human beings are going to be destroyed by this. Nobody cares. Not a single person cares about that. So I've got to adjust fire to why do I care about revenue for the state? Why do I care? Do I really want them to get more money? Is that do anything for Dale Jackson? I don't think that it does. So we'll play a little bit of this with Chris Blackshear and Todd Stacey at the state media in just a second. But I just wanted to kind of lay that out, where my thinking is on this. Because the prediction markets are coming. They're already here. I get it. I understand it. We did a whole thing where we bet on it. And it's a stupid thing to do. And here's another thing. Just keep this in mind. Okay? With casinos, yeah, it's blatant. The house wins, the house loses, etc. And with prediction markets, the house never loses. They just take a piece whether you win or lose. Isn't that interesting? They take a piece of every single purchase. Win or lose, they get a cut. So are we going to regulate them? I think we should regulate them out of existence now, man. Oh, Dale, we can't do it. Excuse me. Didn't we regulate pornography out of the state? Didn't we do that? Didn't we try at least and say that if you're a porn site of a certain size, you got to do age verification? And there were entities that were like, age verification? I don't want to know. I'm not doing that. And they left. So I'll share the audio with you. But am I attacking this from the right way? Let me know. Bugsy, you're going to have to be my buttons today. So 866- 494-WVNN. That, of course, is the ScoutPestControl.com WVNN hot take text line. Jump in right there. Voice your opinion. Let me know. Am I attacking this? What is... How about this? Let's ask it this way. What is the right anti-gambling argument? Well, what is the right anti-gambling argument for Alabama? Okay, that's my question. There it is. 866-494-WVNN. You can get there on the Coleman Furniture Market. 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That is the downtownrescuemission.org email inbox. We'll come back. We'll answer, get some of your thoughts on this. I'll play some of this audio. I'm annoyed by this. I'm disheartened by it. Do I sound down about this? I am. I'm becoming more depressed with this. Depressed is the wrong word. I'm never depressed. I have a great life. None of this is going to impact me directly. I'm becoming more annoyed with this every day. Stay tuned.
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14: 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Strength and conditioning specialist Dana Santis told us, with body weight training, you create progressive overload by changing joint angles, adding instability, or choosing more challenging variations of the same exercise. Two other factors driving progressive overload are time under tension and muscular fatigue. That means the amount of time your muscles are engaged during a movement, the slower the movement, the harder it will be until you reach the point where you can't do another rep with good form. You want to stop before you collapse. Also, remember this, pay attention to your breath. So important. Breathe out when you exert force. I'm Dr. Sanjay Gupta, helping you live a better life.

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2: And

0: talk about free speech, you want to talk about choice, you want to talk about all these things, let's talk about the choice to do drugs. Stephen A. Smith of ESPN must be on drugs. I don't know what it is. He's calling for Kalen DeBoer to be fired already. What are we doing? What are we doing here? What in the world is this? What in the world is this nonsense? Okay, that is just dumb. Dumb. The thoughts on gambling, also pretty dumb. Let's get your thoughts in here and see exactly what they are. Whoa, hold on. I don't know why Hitler's in there. That's an old one. Get that out of there. Get out of there when Hitler didn't have anything to do with it. And by the way, this isn't a dumb take. I was kind of being facetious.
1: The revenue gaining objective is really a shell game of hiding the money. For the normal person is already spending 80 to 90% of their income on goods such as gas, clothes, whiskey, beer, cigarettes, which are already taxed. Now they're saying that we're going to gain income where we're already paying taxes on goods that will only decrease when gambling comes.
0: Yeah, I think that's right. I think that's exactly correct. There's no new money being created. There's nothing being created here, only destroyed. And that's the best argument I can make against this. And it's a pretty damn good one, if you ask me. But what do I know? I'm just an incredibly brilliant human being who's always right. Okay, so it's hard being me, but someone's got to do it. Okay, let's get in here and look at Todd Stacey and his sycophant conversation with Chris Blackshear, who said, no gambling in Phoenix City, but gambling in your town, maybe.
2: Who knows what that's all going to shake out to be, but do you expect something like that, or maybe just different, maybe the issue of gambling, do you expect some big gambling push to happen next year when the legislature comes back?
3: I'll say this. We're not currently working on anything, but I will say, I don't want to say next session, but I will say, let's say next quadrennium.
0: Nobody believes they're not working on anything. Not a single person believes that. Okay? Let's be clear about that. Okay.
3: I still think it's a conversation we have to have, Todd. And the opponents of it is, you still hear we can't afford the expansion of gaming in the state.
0: Never once heard anyone say that. I've never heard that. What does it even mean? Can't afford it? What are you talking about? It doesn't cost us anything.
3: There's two parts of that, my thoughts on that is, and I would love anybody on the opposing side of things to come to us with a solution of how do we then stop what's already existing. You can't touch what's on tribal land, right? But there's a lot of other quasi, some would argue, legal, illegal gaming that exists across the state. So it's growing every day.
0: I'll take you up on that. Enforce the law. There you go. All right. The legislature should say, this stuff's not legal. We're going to advocate the enforcement of the law, and we're going to allocate resources for it. Next.
3: Popping up every day. What's the solution to reel that in and control it? There's got to be some type of control parameter. So I think it's absolutely going to be addressed. And the second prong of that is there's revenue just sitting there.
0: Oh, there it is. Cha-ching, cha-ching, cha-ching. There's revenue just sitting there waiting for the state to take it. It's just sitting there, guys.
3: And the way it's easy to forget about hard times when your budgets have been so flush. And you've been hearing this say for several years on the ETF side and the general fund side, the extra money in the budgets are coming to an end. Well, that truly is coming to an end.
0: Okay, so you got a bunch of free money for years, and now that free money's gone away because of COVID and all the other stimulus factors that wrecked our exploded the deficit. All right, that's good. It's free money for us, all that stuff.
3: So it'll be a conversation that I look forward to us having. I think it absolutely will happen. And I think, yet again, we're going to have to do something. I think continuing to avoid the elephant in the room is not going to be the answer.
2: Mm. Well, I'll look forward to that debate. I agree with you that it would...
0: You agree with your guest? What a shocker. Unbelievable.
2: Who knows if it's going to be first or... First year, second year, a lot of that.
0: We all do. It's going to be the first year. But all right, continue.
2: That depends on who's governor, what their agenda is going to be.
0: Tommy Tuberville, okay with it.
2: And I am curious about the enforcement side, because we were just talking about sports, and you've seen this creep of, you can't turn on a a college game even without odds here and, you know, this FanDuel and DraftKings and all this kind of stuff. It's kind of seemed to have taken over. And I'm curious about how enforcement and things like that to keep the gambling element from just completely taking over what we love about athletics.
3: Yeah.
0: Well, the solution to that is to expand gambling and tax it in Alabama. You see, it's taking over the sports we love. So what we should do is sanction it by the state. What are you crazy?
3: And I would say right now there are no guardrails in the state, right? If you want to, you and I can pull the phone out right now and go to one of the illegal sites to make a sports bet. However, if you go back and study what's happened recently at the federal level, based relating to predictive markets, they basically came out and said predictive markets.
2: Oh yeah, it's out of control.
3: It's legal on that. So you and I,
0: it's out of control, guys. They've come in and they punked us out like a bunch of bitches. And you know what we should do? Legalize them, legitimize them. There's no guardrails. There's no guardrails. Well, then put guardrails up. What are you talking about? Put guardrails up.
3: I can go right now and we can set us up an account, predictive marketing.
2: Kashi,
3: whatever you want to. And we can do anything we want to right now and place a bet right now. And when you do that.
0: I can also go bang prostitutes right now, too. So I'm just, you know, I could do that, too. Just so you know.
3: In the state, unregulated, untaxed. But it's existing, so it's again a conversation of when you know the elephant's in the room, you're sitting there looking at it, but you choose not to continue not to address it. I think we're way past time on that, and I think it's time to let the people vote.
0: Let the people vote is the let the people vote. Let the people vote. No, you're a lawmaker. You are either a representative or a delegate, depending on how you view your job. And that's your job. And I get it. Whatever you guys come up with, the people are going to have to vote on it. I get that. But this whole, like, the people want to vote, let the people vote, let the people vote. I mean, you can say that about anything. They vote on you based on your decision-making every 4 years. I don't know. This kind of weaselly stuff just annoys me. Look at that revenue just sitting there. It's the entire, not a single discussion about the dangers of this.
4: Deal. Jackson.
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6: Fox News, I'm CJ Papa. The U.S. military is not letting up, pounding Iran for a dozen straight nights.
7: CENTCOM says these strikes were once again focused on degrading Iran's ability to threaten vessels in the Strait of Hormuz. The Iranians have also released new statements over the past 24 hours with the country's top negotiator, Mohammad Khalibov, saying on X, if our security is not ensured, no infrastructure will be safe.
6: Fox's Trey Yanks in Tel Aviv. Speaking in the Philippines, Secretary of State Marco Rubio says Iran is begging the U.S. to make a deal, but...
8: The problem with Iran is every time they make a deal, the people that are in charge there, they either break it or they want to change it. So it looks like they're not ready to make a deal, so they're going to continue to pay a price.
6: Eastern Texas could be the next target for Tropical Storm Bertha for a second landfall at some point today. 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
22: Back in 2019, I made a documentary for HBO called One Nation Under Stress. And what was true then is still true now. Money and financial problems are consistently ranked as the number one cause of stress in the United States. And a brand new study out of the Mayo Clinic found that worrying about money may age the heart even faster than traditional risk factors. Unlike an acute stressor, such as a short-term work deadline or a brief illness, financial strain is often chronic and ongoing. And because money affects so many aspects of daily life, financial stress can be difficult to escape. Even so, financial stress does not mean you're doomed. It just means you need to double down on the things you know are good for heart health: diet, exercise, sleep, and of course, not smoking. I'm Dr. Sanjay Gupta, helping you live a better life.
0: Bugsy, do you know anyone with months-long diarrhea yet?
23: No, thankfully.
0: Well, did you know that you could lose, like, a ton of weight if you got this?
23: Do you know anybody with it?
0: No, but I was reading online that a guy, like, had it for, like, 3 days and he had lost, like, 11 pounds. It's just not good. Not good. I one time had the flu, like, a really bad flu, like, vomiting and all sorts of stuff. And I lost like 9 pounds in like 3 days. I was like, it was not great. I mean, you gained it all back, obviously. It's just, you know, whatever. But it was rough. It was rough. But this apparently goes on for a very long time, they say. And they're trying to figure out, you know, where exactly it came from. And they think they know. They say that, you know, there's a Taco Bell relation to it. Most of the cases, there have been 28 reported in the state as of 2 days ago, and a majority of them were located, a vast majority, 22 of them, in North Alabama. Okay, and I had heard and read that Costco Taylor Farms lettuce is one of the locations. We've also heard about the Taco Bell thing, and I think there's some other fast food restaurants and stuff that use it as well. Just be aware, okay? An Alabama health official said 4 of the state's cases were associated with international travel. Another 8 cases were linked to 2 separate outbreaks at Mexican-style restaurants that were not connected to the Taco Bell locations involved in the federal investigation. So, carnivore diet for the win, guys, okay? I'm just throwing that out there. I've never trusted anything that comes out of the ground. That's the stuff my food eats, so that's the way... We should consider us living our lives from here on out. After all, I do give life advice every single day here on this program, and it's usually pretty dead on. So congratulations to everyone for living the way I live. Eat only meat and prepackaged bear claws from the gas station. Oh, wait, that's the Bugsy style. Only meat and Monster energy drinks. That's basically the gist. And an occasional Slurpee, which, again, traveling today, I've cut out soda almost exclusively, not 100%, but I went to the Circle K and I go to get a Slurpee. Nothing. It's an icy, I guess, but their machine was down. It's turning into like the McDonald's ice cream machine thing. We need to start a website, Bugsy. Code this up for me. It tells us when Slurpee and Icy machines are down, and it tells us when McDonald's ice cream machines are down.
23: We're going to put so many ads on it, too.
0: Yeah, we're going to put a billion so ads money on it. Like, even ads for those two places that people are checking. Because I will drive past. If I go to like a Circle K and the Icy machine is down, I'm not going to lie to you. I'll go to the next one. If it's not too far, I'll go to the next one. If they don't have the flavor I want, I will go to the next one. I think I got a little problem, which is why I tried to cut them out so much. They're like 300 calories each, only if you get like a large because it's all ice and stuff. But yeah, consuming a lot of that's not a good idea, so I'm trying to cut some of that out. Anyway, we talk about my bad decisions when it comes to food and things like no one's ever gotten Cyclopedia Britannica disease from an Icy, as I understand it. So Icy never gave me months-long diarrhea. So I'm just throwing that out there. Back to our conversation about gambling. I'm basically asking the following question. What should be the argument used against it? It's going to destroy young men is apparently not compelling enough. Okay, that is not compelling enough. Now I'm to the point where I'm just mad at legislators for talking to me about how much money the state's going to make. I don't want the state to make a bunch of money. I mean, it's like when Yaffe comes on the radio and starts bragging about his opulent wealth, as he is known to do. He brags about his opulent wealth. He tells you how many cars he has, all the decisions. He doesn't need a Trump savings account for his kid and all this other stuff. What does that do for you? It doesn't do anything for you. And same thing when the state says, I want more revenue. That doesn't do anything for me. If the state gets more revenue, are they going to lower taxes? I mean, are they going to say, hey, let's do gambling and we'll do away with the tax on food? No. I mean, they may wean away the tax on food, but they treat it like it's new money and spend it like it's new money. So, I again, why do I care? The state getting more money is like Yaffe getting another raise. Does nothing for me. And in this case, in both cases, it actually hurts me. So I think that is kind of a bad argument. Anyway, maybe this is the argument on gambling we need to think about.
1: The correct argument for gambling is freedom.
0: Okay, I mean, look. That's a very quote-unquote based response. And maybe it's the right response. But Bugsy, tell me if this is fair. And while you queue up your answers here on the scoutpestcontrol.com text line, 866-494-WVNN, 866-494-9866. 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You can jump in right there. Bugsy, the extreme vice of freedom. When everyone says, hey, the other with the response is, freedom! And then they pull out a guitar and start playing Free Bird, and then they're like jamming and telling you how awesome it is to let people do whatever they want, whenever they want, and how great it is. Okay, all right, I hear you on that. But what is the end point of absolute freedom?
23: I think it would be those guys at the end of WALL-E.
0: No, it's child pornography.
23: Oh, that too, yeah. Well, I imagine the they probably have that at the end of WALL-E.
0: Well, right? I'm sure. But the end point of, and I don't say that jokingly or facetiously. I do say it outrageously, obviously. But the end point of absolute freedom is child pornography.
23: Yeah, if you believe in absolute freedom, I guess you believe in that too.
0: Yes. Yeah. Who am I to stop you? I mean, what do you mean? I'm not the one making the child pornography. I'm not the one actually harming the child. I'm just consuming the media put out by those terrible people. The harm's already been done. Hell, I could make the argument that that chocolate bar you're eating at 6:44 in the morning, that harms kids too. That diamond on your finger, which, by the way, I hate to break it to you, your husband got you a cubic zirconia, but that diamond on your finger, Sorry, guys. Don't mean to give up the game. But that harms more children. You're fine with that. But if you want to make the argument of freedom, if you are for absolute 100% freedom and every one of your responses is freedom, freedom, freedom, okay. Why do you get to draw the line? And the end point of absolute freedom is child pornography. So, I again, you're the one making the child pornography argument, not me. That's you, not me. Just saying, might want to think about that.
1: Will Dale eventually be cutting a PSA for people who will be blowing their entire paychecks on lottery tickets? And will he be one of those people?
0: I don't think that I will be one of those people. And no, I will not be cutting one of those PSAs. I actually, full disclosure, I had someone come up to me the other day and ask me if I would be willing to maybe do an endorsement for a gambling app. And my response was the same thing I would told these people before. When I was doing my Kalshi experiment, I sought out Kalshi and said, hey, you guys want to do like a little partnership here? Now, obviously, they knew what I was doing was not a pro-gambling thing. And they didn't want any part of it. Now, also, there have been local gambling interests in the state that have sponsored my TV show and put money on the TV show, but that wasn't an endorsement. They were expressing their opinion, which is completely fine. I didn't take that as an endorsement. I did not give it an endorsement. I did not change my perspective. Obviously, I still haven't changed my perspective on that issue. They weren't trying to buy me or anything like that. So I have no problem with that. You'll hear gambling commercials on this radio station. You're going to hear them. But I don't envision a scenario where I'll be Dale Jackson here for, you know, upstart gambling. I just, what kind of credibility would I have at that point? How in the world would I be able to frame that? And again, I'm not even anti-gambling, guys. I'm not anti-sports betting. I'm not any of that. I love all of it. I love it. Love it, love it, love it, love it, love it. So I'm sorry. I'm not a being a prude here. I'm trying to kind of be a realist. And I'm not trying to be a jerk about this either. I mean, I get that it's coming. I just, for me, I don't understand why, hey, we're going to make a bunch of money is a good argument. Hey, we're gonna get rich. And it's like, I don't know, man. The state getting a bunch of money doesn't do anything for me. I just don't think it's, okay, cool, man. Congratulations. What does giving the Alabama Department of Education do for me? More money. What does it do? What does it do? I mean, how much more do they need? They're getting record revenue every single year. Doesn't really seem to be getting much better. And I'm sorry, that is where I'm at. And that's what I think is important here. That we talk about the actual impact of these things.
1: Dale's argument that extreme freedom is child pornography is flawed because the child's freedom was not respected.
0: I said that, though. I didn't argue that the child was considered here at all. I never argued that.
1: The child was forced against their will to participate.
0: I agree with that. I'm not talking about the creation of child pornography. I think I made it very clear that I'm not talking about that. I'm talking about the consumption of child pornography. If you are for extreme freedom with no guardrails, and no one can do it, you can yell fire in a theater, or you can consume child pornography. So there are guardrails on freedom. Hey, what happened to William Wallace after he screamed freedom? Anyone know? Didn't they cut his head off? I'm just checking. It was something like that. It was cool though. It looked cool in the movie, right? Okay.
1: The lottery is a tax on stupid people.
0: So are cigarettes. So are beer. so is the $9 tax on buying a ticket to an Alabama game. Everything is a tax on stupid people. Everything. And so that to me is I understand it. I agree with it. I'm just saying that to me, every tax we do is a tax on stupid people. Everything, everyone, every single one of them. And we should understand and accept that. But I personally am trying to figure out a way to combat the oncoming scourge of gambling, because we all know it is happening. We all know it is happening. It's coming in some form or fashion. And if it does not come, I will take personal credit for killing it. Okay? I'm just going to tell you that right now. So what I'm looking for, okay, what I am looking for, one more time, what I am looking for is the absolute best argument against gambling. I think the absolute argument against gambling is, A, I don't care about how much taxes you get, and B, it's going to cause societal harm. What's the best argument for gambling? Freedom? That's it? Okay. All right. I mean, that's where we're at. If you got better ones, I'm listening to you. I'm listening. I want to hear it. 866-494-WVNN. 866-494-9866. 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I mean, Chris Beshear said, hey, this money's out there waiting for us to take it. Let's take that tax revenue. So that's his argument. What's yours? Stay tuned.
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1: All right, so I've asked a question. You've answered it very well. You've given me a bunch of things to think about, and I have further solidified my position that I was at before. Okay. that is my response. Okay. That is my response to that. I'm even more against it now, since we're now into a conversation about child pornography, which I think, probably shows that this is not a great path for us to be going down. Okay. It's just not. And again, I'm not saying the people interested in gambling or interested in child pornography or anything like that. That is not the implication at all. I'm not making that implication. I'm just saying, if your argument is freedom, I give you what extreme freedom looks like. I can just do whatever I want. But that's not the society we live in. I mean, look, people move into cities. Why do they move into cities? Why? They move into cities so they can have an extra set of rules. I mean, if you don't think that's true, can you raise 50 chickens in your backyard? Yeah, if he wants you to be able to, but can you? The answer to that is no. No, you cannot do that. You cannot do that because the city you live in is like, hey, guys, you can't have 50 chickens. Whoa, whoa, whoa, whoa, whoa. What about my absolute freedom? And then they go, the chickens are keeping my child porn slaves up. I need them to have their rest. Right? Because absolute freedom. Well, that's not allowed either because there are restrictions on freedom. And we've gotten to a loop here. Let's pull out of the child porn loop here for a second. Okay. Let's those are words that should never be said on this. Bugsy. You know what to do.
2: Dale, Alabama already has a terrible track record of political corruption. Adding a multi-billion-dollar gambling syndicate to our existing political culture would be throwing gasoline on a fire. If our politicians are corrupt without gambling money, they will become completely unbearable once casino and lottery lobbyists start buying off the state house.
1: See, I kind of reject a lot of this. What you're calling corruption is just standard politics. I mean, I don't know. You could say it's corrupt. Is it corrupt to donate to a campaign? I don't think it is. I mean, if your position is changing because of it, I guess so. But let me ask this. If I'm pro-gambling like Chris Blackshear is, unless it's in Phoenix City, okay, he doesn't want it in Phoenix City, unless, of course, and this is the kind of funny thing. So Chris Blackshear doesn't want gambling in Phoenix City, but he's okay with a 19-year-old kid laying on his mom's couch in Phoenix City, plopping his credit card down, and gambling. Now maybe it doesn't have the same corruption as a casino, which, by the way, Blackshear's in favor of, just not in Phoenix City, which, again, is my angle. Okay? That is my angle here, that, you know, casino's good elsewhere, casino's bad in my hometown. Well, okay, but you're putting a casino in the pocket of every 19-year-old kid in the state. That's what you're doing. It's a bad idea, guys. It's a terrible idea. It is a terrible, terrible idea. Now, here's the good argument being made by some who are listening. Hold on, that didn't work. Let me try that again. Having a little bit of a technical issue here. But here's another argument being made by people who say, gambling not so bad.
2: I don't gamble. The good is a tax revenue that's completely voluntary that smart people can take advantage of.
1: I think you mean advantage of, but that's okay. It's funny that you said smart people and then your phone betrayed you. I find that to be rather amusing. But that smart people can take advantage of? Yeah, I think you're right. By the way, advantage. It takes advantage of poor people. It takes advantage of poor people. But it,

0: that's the good. Just keep in mind, the framing of that text message that came in was that gambling takes advantage of stupid poor people. Now, I'm not going to have any more Yaffe slander on this program, but I'm just letting you throw that out there. I don't want to hear any more of that. But the idea that that's a good is amazing. Okay, I'm just going to say that. Hey, you know what the good thing is about gambling? Stupid poor people will give us money. Yeah, that's the argument the legislature's making. Sorry.
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3: Sirens have sounded in Kuwait and Bahrain. I'm Dave Anthony, Fox News, as Iran retaliates again after a 12th straight night of American bombing.
4: CENTCOM released a statement saying more than 50,000 U.S. service members are operating across the Middle East and remain highly vigilant, focused, lethal, and ready.
3: Fox's Trey Yingst also reports from Tel Aviv. Iran-backed Houthi rebels attacked two Saudi Arabian oil tankers in another waterway, not the Strait of Hormuz, trying to restrict more shipping in the region.
4: This is certainly an escalation because it means it's not just rhetoric from the Houthis in Yemen. And Secretary of State Rubio spoke earlier specifically about the threat from the Houthis. And he said, look, they're getting dragged into this conflict by Iran. They were smart to stay out of Operation Epic Fury. But if they get more directly involved, the possibility of U.S. or Israeli strikes against the Houthis is certainly on the table. We've seen it before.
3: President Trump keeps threatening to intensify U.S. attacks after nuclear talks broke down.
5: They're not ready to make a deal. Because every time they make a deal, they want to change it and everything. They're not ready. They'll be ready very soon.
3: Well, the president said that at a Republican rally in Marietta, Georgia, where he also said prices have been coming down lately, but oil is up again today, almost 4%. WTI hitting a six-week high. It's $90 a barrel again, and the price of the gas pumps also risen again. It's up 15 cents since last Thursday. And in a Fox News poll,
6: if the November election was today, 53% would back the Democratic candidate in their House district, while 46% would back the Republican. Roughly three-quarters of those polled, 76%, say they'd rate the economy as only fair or poor. And another three-quarters say inflation has caused them financial hardship.
3: Fox's Kristen Goodwin. Tropical Storm Bertha keeps moving slowly in the Gulf, headed toward Texas later today after flooding some low-lying areas when it first hit Louisiana.
7: But really, it's not much of a center of circulation there. That big bulge of rain mostly out over the Gulf. The heaviest rain has been offshore, but the winds are still there. The waves are still there.
3: That's Adam Klotz. 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
3: Venezuela's ousted leader Nicolas Maduro now has a trial date in New York City, where he and his wife remain jailed after being captured by the U.S. military in what he calls a kidnapping, labeling himself a political prisoner of war.
13: June 1st, 2027 is when a federal trial for Maduro and his wife Celia Flores will begin. Both pleaded not guilty to drug trafficking charges. During a short status hearing Wednesday, defense attorney Barry Pollack said his case will likely begin by arguing that the couple's detainment was illegal. He'll start filing those arguments in September. If the court agrees with that argument, the case comes to a halt. Prosecutors maintain Maduro worked with drug lords to funnel cocaine into the U.S. Pretrial oral arguments are set to start November 17th in New York. Gernal Scott, Fox News.
3: In another federal case, a Louisiana pastor convicted of fraud.
14: 56-year-old Dale Sanders guilty on 25 counts, including wire fraud, access device fraud, and obstruction of a federal investigation. Prosecutors say Sanders stole money from two churches where he served as pastor between 2020 and 2024, using church accounts and a church debit card to pay for gambling, dining, and other personal expenses. He's set to be sentenced October 13th and faces up to 20 years in prison. Ted Lindner, Fox News.
3: On Wall Street, as oil prices rise, stocks may fall. Dow futures down more than 100 points. The longest win streak in Major League Baseball in 5 years is over.
15: And a little flare on the infield. That'll be caught by Holiday. That's the ball game. The Red Sox lose for the first time since the 1st of July.
3: The final out on Nesson as Baltimore snaps Boston 15-game win streak 5-1 in the second game of a doubleheader. Boston, the Red Sox won the opener, tying an 80-year-old team record with 15 straight. I'm Dave Anthony.
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0: of VNN. I'm Dale Jackson. I'm thrilled to be here. I'm thrilled to be here with you every day, and I'm excited about what we got going on today. Coming up in the first hour, we've got Sam Gavan. He is my state senator. He'll join us. We'll talk a little bit with him. We also have former Congressman Mo Brooks join us in the 8:30 hour, and normally where Sam Gavan joins us, we have Tommy Tuberville, the United States Senator, the governor-elect, national championship-winning coach, United States Senator Tommy Tuberville, who we will talk with about a couple of things, including the SAVE Act, which the House thinks they have come up with a pretty good gambit for dealing with the SAVE Act.
1: I don't think that they have.
0: I'm just saying, it's one of those, hey, well, look at us. Look how clever we're being. We sure are clever boys. Look at us being clever. Have you ever seen anyone so clever? Aren't we being clever? Look how clever we're being. And I'm going, I'm not really sure this is as clever as we're making this out to be. But, yeah, we'll talk about it. We can talk about that with Mo Brooks as well. He can tell us exactly how he thinks that's going to go down. We also have some support from an odd source. Yes, that's correct. There's an odd source that is supporting us. So, Bugsy, I got three emails I need you to send this morning. Are you ready?
2: Okay.
0: Why are you saying it like that? Actually, just two of them. I want you to reach out to one, Tabitha Eisner. She is at war with the Alabama Democratic Party. I would like to insert myself in the middle of that at some point in time. So if we can reach out to Tabitha Eisner on social media, see if she's willing to come on and talk with us. I would like you to deliver a message to her. Quote, he says he will be nice. Okay?
2: No promise or anything, just he says.
0: He says he will be nice.
2: Okay.
0: You can say he promises he'll be nice if you'd like. The other, we'll just go with two here. We'll aim low here. Number two, I'd like you to reach out to Shamari Figure's office because he and I are kindred spirits. Yep, you may be thinking, how is that possible, Dale? How is that possible? But yeah, reach out to him as well. Tell him I'd like to talk to him about his comments on prediction betting. Yes, that's right. He and I, we're just buddy-buddy on this now. If you guys haven't seen this, Shamari Figure's and I, we are on the same page here. It is, he's right. He's absolutely right, and I want to talk to him about it because I think he's in a unique position to speak on this issue and maybe do something about it. But here he goes. Shamari Figures says, prediction markets like Kalshi, Polymarket, and others closely resemble sports betting platforms. Oh, really? Do they? And I don't know. This isn't me being sarcastic to him. This is me just saying, oh, really? Because if I type Kalshi in, here's what I end up with on the front page. LeBron James's next team, Miami or Cleveland? Bugsy, which one? Where's he going, Miami or Cleveland?
2: Cleveland.
0: Okay, you think he's going back to Cleveland? I don't think he's going back to Cleveland. I think he shows up in Golden State. I think that's a surprise. I if you're LeBron, I don't follow too much basketball, but I follow more than I ever have in my life. Why would you not want to go play with Steph Curry? Why would you not want to just put together a super team in San Francisco? I mean, I don't get it. I don't get it. But anyway. Below that, Tour de France winner. Tour de France winner team. Do you see what I mean here? This is sports betting. Okay, let's not pretend that it's not. Let's not pretend that it's not. But he continues. The story continues. Prediction markets allow customers to buy and sell contracts on sports events. You mean gamble on sports? I love that they have figured out a way to do the same thing and just call it something different. And the government's like, son of a bitch, you got us. Yeah, you got us. Go ahead. Do whatever you want. You got us, okay? What am I supposed to do? Am I supposed to, call this what it clearly is? No way. Instead, I'll just go, oh, man, you guys really got us. And, oops. I mean, that's where we are. We are really in an oopsie situation where the government is just like, oh my God, I really didn't see this coming. And you guys have figured out a way to get around us, and I guess we'll just allow it. Anyway, Figure said in a House Agriculture Subcommittee on commodity markets. What the hell is that? Digital assets and rural development. This is one subcommittee on commodity markets, digital assets, and rural development. I mean, however much you hate the government, you don't hate it enough. I mean, just... Yeah, you know, it's a good thing that I've been put on the subcommittee for commodity markets, digital assets, and rural development. I am an expert in digital assets and rural development. So it's good those two things go together and seem like exactly the same thing. We need a well-regulated commodities market to manage risk for investors and producers to be able to join or to plan in the future. As Congress, we have to sit here and acknowledge both the potential benefits and harms created in the products that they regulate, including prediction markets. We have to ask ourselves, individuals who cannot legally purchase alcohol may still be able to participate in financial products that closely resemble, I think we can all agree, to at least the basic understanding, even if we can acknowledge differences, they are essentially very strong resemblances between sports betting and prediction markets on sports events. That obviously can result in significant losses. We must also consider the broader ethical questions surrounding markets tied to injuries, natural disasters, and geopolitical events, some of which have been in the news lately. What is that? What's he talking about? What in the world is he speaking of? He's speaking of the President of the United States having a staffer. By the way, this is hilarious. I mean, let's not pretend that this isn't really funny. But the President of the United States and a guy who works for... No, not and, excuse me. The President of the United States had a teleprompter guy working for him that made like $100K on what words he's going to use. So the guy would load up the president's speech... He would load up the president's speech, and when he loaded up the president's speech, he would then go, oh, look at some of these words here. I guess I'll go on Kalshi and see what words he's going to say. Oh, he's not going to say discombobulator. I guess I won't bet on that one. And then he goes on to the next thing, and he says, oh, he is going to say Venezuela. I guess I'll bet on that one. And this, and by the way, during his, what was it, State of the Union speech, there was one moment where, in case you remember, I was doing my experiment, which people thought was a joke, but I was doing my experiment and I bet on the words Olympics. And Donald Trump was talking about the male hockey team and the female hockey team, and he said Olympic gold. Well, that did not pay. Later on, in that same train of thought, he said something about the next Olympics, and it did pay. So, you know, maybe he knew, maybe he didn't know, maybe he had an idea, maybe whatever. But if you were preemptively aware of what was going on, you would be able to, I don't know, rig the market, so to speak. And you'd be able to get in there and make a difference because, or not make a difference, excuse me, you'd be able to cheat the system like this guy did because of inside information. And Shamari Figures is like, this is probably not a good thing to do. Now, I don't know what his goal and resolution, his resolution to this might be, but at least we're starting to see people acknowledge that this is an issue. That's a good sign. Now, Shamari Figures is about to not be in Congress anymore, so maybe I should be talking to the guy running against him, Brett Marquez, down there. But the fact of the matter is, people see this as the same thing, and it's nice to see a member of Congress talking about the danger of this and what it could actually mean. Now, he got close. He didn't quite get there. He didn't quite nail it down and say, young men are about to suffer here. Because that's the truth of it. Who follows sport? I mean, think about this. I have an 8-year-old boy. What do you think he cares about? What do you think he cares about right now? What do you think he cares about? Two things. Okay? He cares about cartoons and stupid entertainment nonsense that's in front of him at the time, flashing lights, and sports. That's it. Those are the two things he cares about. and everything shoots off from there. So they're ingrained in this from their birth. Okay, little boys, that sports is a part of their world. My friends and I'm 47 years old, still text about sports and have those conversations. We'll plan vacations around the Super Bowl. We'll do all these things because that's a big part of our life. And I, for one, truly believe that this is going to cause a lot of damage. And I know I've belabored that point many times. I just want to point out that Shamari Figures is on my side now. So now that we got someone on my side, on the other side of the aisle, maybe we can actually get some attention to this thing as opposed to going, yeah, but how much money is the state going to get? How much money is the state of Alabama going to get here? If we can make that happen. Anyway, I'm going to talk about this with Tommy Tuberville when he comes on the program. So we got a lot to get into and a lot to talk about. I'm thrilled to be here today, back in my normal chair, happy and excited about that. I know Bugsy's thrilled as well. We got a lot to get into. You got a lot to get into, including voicing your opinion on the ScoutPestControl.com WVNN Hot Take text line. You can jump in right there, 866-494-WVNN. That's an easy one for you to jump in on. Something else easy for you to do, go see my friends at Craig Battery. Yeah, that's right. Craig Battery's right there on the parkway. 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
5: Good morning, everybody. I'm Week 31's Chris Tatum. A Madison County mom is suing shipping giant FedEx after a former truck driver sexually assaulted her 8-year-old daughter in the FedEx truck. She filed that federal lawsuit yesterday, accusing the company of negligently hiring and supervising that driver. In it, she says the driver, Jeremy Starks, picked her daughter up from school in 2022 and eventually stopped the truck, turned off its security cameras, and assaulted her. She claims FedEx had the ability to track its drivers, so it should have known, she says, that Starks was off his route and had those cameras turned off. She is also suing Starks and the employment agency that helped hire him. A man prosecutors say was intoxicated and driving on the wrong side of the road when he struck and killed a woman will stand trial for that crime. A Limestone County grand jury just indicted Whitney McKinney for reckless murder. Stephanie Herrera died in that crash on Greenbrier Parkway last year. So far, no bond is set for McKinney. With Way 31 News, I'm Chris Tatum.
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8: Temperatures for most of us in the middle to upper 70s to start out on this Thursday morning. A couple of isolated showers will hang around through the late morning hours, and then more showers and thunderstorms this afternoon. High temperatures topping out in those middle to upper 80s. From the Way 31 Storm Tracker Weather Center, I'm meteorologist Amber Kulik.
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0: Neil Jackson here with you. Thanks for being here. Thank you so much. The war in Iran continues with Donald Trump saying this is not a game and then responding by also saying every time you hit a bridge, excuse me, every time you hit a ship, we're going to hit a bridge, which I'm just going to be honest with you. That kind of sounds like a game. We're not playing games. By the way, you do this, we'll do this. We're gonna get you. The Houthis are involved now. They've decided they want to play in the world of regional conflict, and they've decided they want to go down that path. And I think America is going to welcome them to the conversation. The Saudis might also have to get involved. The Saudis have been very restrained in this situation completely. They don't really seem to want to play the game that some of the other countries are playing and push back against the folks in Iran. They seem more interested in just letting the Americans handle it. In fact, it happened earlier this year during this conflict that Iran sort of pulled back on the American ability to hit from their spaces and from their country. So they kind of pulled back on giving the green light and letting that go down. It looks to me as if they have decided that maybe they're going to have to do something different because the Saudis and the Houthis are back at it again, and that is not going to work well for the Houthis. But the Houthis have taken credit for hitting two boats. That is not something Americans historically are okay with. If you start messing with our boats, we start messing with you. But also, interestingly enough, or oddly enough, depending on how you want to look at it, the idea that the Americans are going to let up doesn't seem to be taking place anytime soon either. It looks like we are into night 12 of bombardment. We continue to hit them. We continue to hit them over and over and over and over again. The time for peace seems to be gone, at least in the near term. There are still people trying to kind of get these two sides back to the table, but it doesn't really look like that's what's going to happen. Donald Trump seems enraged. That's the word I'll use. Enraged by the loss of American life, further loss of American life. And I think people are rightly pissed about that as well. But Trump has the ability to push back on that in a way that most people don't, and that is with the full force and power of the United States military, and it looks like that is something that he's pushing and pushing and pushing for, and it looks like the Houthis are giving yet another, or presenting yet another target for the American military, and I have a feeling they're going to utilize the opportunity to hit them, because There's two major assets or two major things that are important here to the American military and to the American people and our allies in the region. One, noting that he's pushing and pushing and pushing for, and it looks like the Houthis are giving yet another or presenting yet another target for the American military. And I have a feeling they're going to utilize the opportunity to hit them because There's two major assets or two major things that are important here to the American military and to the American people and our allies in the region. One, no nuclear weapons. That is clearly the number one thing that is most important to all of this. Okay, number one, that's it. Number two, the other side is also that the proxy wars that they have been pushing across the Middle East for decades, those have to come to an end. Okay, those have to come to the end. And it looks like they're showing that they can still maybe make some sort of headway with their ability to reach out to their proxies and let their proxies do a little bit of work. And so it looks like, at least to me, that this thing is more likely to heat up further with extra players in the mix than it is to wind down. Also, there were Republican politicians yesterday in Congress, and I don't have the name right in front of me, but he said, God, what was his name? Anyway, he said, it's time to wrap this up. Like he's standing on the, like we're at a, at an award ceremony and they're playing the wrap up music. I don't know if that's going to work, but yes, it looks like a lot of people are concerned about what kind of impact this is going to have on the midterms, which also reminds me, when we come back, the Cook Political Report, they made some very interesting moves yesterday on the alignment of the House. I'm telling you, I was shocked to see this. I don't buy this, but they made some pretty interesting moves. And actually, we're about to have Sam Gavan on, so I guess I'll just to cram it in here. But they basically put the floor, meaning like safe Republican seats, at 212. Okay, 212. Now, for those who don't know, there's 535 seats there in the House. Seats there in the House. And that means you need to get 218 to control it. I mean, that gives the Republicans a really good chance of hanging on. And the winds are moving in the direction of Republicans. Now, again, if we're talking about Iran here for another couple of months, then maybe that's a different situation. I mean, it's very likely we're in a different situation if this is still ongoing. But that kind of shocked me. We'll talk about that. Maybe we'll talk about some of that with Sam Gavan as well. But keep it locked right here, folks.
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2: Trump administration signs a deal with Saudi Arabia to develop nuclear power using American companies' reactors and fuel. Secretary of State Marco Rubio.
3: Any agreement that we would make on civil nuclear energy with Saudi Arabia or any other country is going to have safeguards in place to ensure that those cannot ever be turned into a weapons program.
2: The deal needs congressional approval. It's been 12 straight nights of airstrikes in Iran.
4: This follows a new warning from President Trump on Wednesday when he posted to True Social saying, from this point forward, anytime the Islamic Republic of Iran shoots at a ship in the Strait of Hormuz, whether it be by missile, rocket, drone, or any other device or weapon, the United States will bomb and destroy one bridge or power plant. While no vessels were attacked in the Strait overnight, a Saudi-owned oil tanker was targeted in the Red Sea by Houthi forces in Yemen.
2: Fox's Trey Yingst. Oil prices are up about 4% today. 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
7: A better life with Dr. Sanjay Gupta.
6: How often do you stop to wonder whether you should share something that's revealing, maybe even embarrassing, with a partner, a friend, or even your boss? In her new book called Revealing, The Underrated Power of Oversharing, behavioral scientist Leslie John says doing just that can help you deepen relationships that are vital to your life. We need people to trust us in order to get things like love, friendship, and career success. That's what she told us. When you make yourself vulnerable by revealing something sensitive, it does make other people trust you. In turn, when you ask someone to reveal something about themselves, showing that interest will generally lead someone to like you more. Why? Because people like to be asked about themselves, she says. 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I'm Dr. Sanjay Gupta, helping you live a better life.
7: When you first saw her, she was out walking her dog. 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But when you finally did, it was too late. 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She was out walking her dog and only had a second to let go of the leash. Your foot was on the gas and her life was on the line. Speeding catches up with you. 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
0: 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Before we jump in here with Sam Gavan, my state senator, I want to share one of these texts with you because, yeah, I had the same thought yesterday. Oh, hold on one second. Let me get that. There we go. Sorry about that.
2: Trump is letting the Saudis enrich uranium. I think that's a bad idea.
0: Yeah, more nuclear weapons out there. Not really something I'm very excited about. I'll be honest with you. Apparently, this needs to go through the United States Senate, and I'm guessing they'll go, how many years has it been since 9/11? 25? Yeah, I think we can wait a little bit longer before we give them nuclear energy. Maybe put some more guardrails on than we are right now. Also worth noting, Taco Bell sales up about 8% right now. I guess people are going for the whole, like, GLP-1, like, cyclophilin, mass diarrhea weight loss thing going on. So, sure thing. Whatever works for them, I guess. All right, let's bring Sam Gavan on. He is my state senator. I'm sure he loves that segue. He joins us here on the Alabama A&M $350 million Bulldog Hotline. We always appreciate him joining us and talking with us about the important issues of the day. And sometimes I think he would probably argue the less important issues of the day that seem to be coming up. I'm going to start in a place where we've been before, Senator Gavan, and it's going to be on the gambling thing. Shamari Figures joins me and says prediction markets are sports gaming, which I agree. One of the big things we saw from guys like Chris Blackshear, a state representative who's like, hey, gambling in Phoenix City would be really bad, you know, because there's been like a movie made about it and they killed the AG and all sorts of other stuff when it was gambling corruption and all sorts of lawlessness in that place. But he's like, hey, you know what'd be cool is if in Phoenix City some 19-year-old kid had a pocket and inside that pocket there was essentially a casino where he could piss all of his money away off a credit card. I'm painting maybe a fictional scenario, but he's cool with that. His commentary is as follows. Look at all the revenue the state could get. I, for one, don't want to give you guys more money. Should revenue be the first question you guys are asking when the conversation about gambling comes up? Like, how much money can we soak from our constituents?
3: It's a big question for a lot of people. And, you know, I've had a conversation the last time we had a real debate about it. And, you know, I and some others were willing to work on a compromise that would include a lottery, which is what the people want. And, you know, I just clearly don't want, you know, the casinos, but because of this cabal of gambling interest out there that is trying to package everything and give the people what they want, which is the lottery, but only so long as it is coupled with other things that a lot of people don't want, then, you know, we haven't been able to pass it. But one of the comments I made or discussions I made with one of my colleagues, you know, he's like, but the money. And I looked at him and I said, we don't care about the money. Now, is money in the budget's important? Yes. But does that mean we need to make bad decisions, bad policy decisions, just so we get more money in the coffers? I don't agree with, and a lot of other people don't agree with. It's always going to be a dance, and it's always trade offs, and we'll see how it all shakes out. I think Jeff Ford named names yesterday, and I think he's right on that. But I think, you know, right now, I think those guys are no's, and so it's not just that we had a one vote difference too, and that, you know, I think I can't remember all the moving back and forth, but we had a no vote get beaten by a yes vote in a Republican primary, but you still got the caucus rule that says the majority of the caucus has got to agree in the Senate to proceed with it.
0: Correct. All right, so let's just one more quick time just to reiterate. some of this stuff. There's a lot of lottery, obviously, everybody wants. I've got qualms with the lottery, but whatever. At least I understand that a bit. Lots of questions about, well, what about enforcement? Which is another thing they keep saying. It's like, well, we can't enforce the law, so let's legalize it, which is an insane failure of lawmaking and just governance in general of saying, like, look at all these illegal things happening. Who cares? Let's make them legal and we won't have to worry about it. But that's essentially it. Could we go after, and I'm talking dream scenario here. Okay, sports betting is illegal in Alabama right now. Got it. But predictive markets are not. Could a standalone bill, I'm not saying it's going to, but could a standalone bill be passed that says these prediction markets are going to be taxed at 50% of their revenue that they're taking out, or they could be banned a la porn sites of certain sizes unless they check IDs and stuff like that. Is there an angle to going after the prediction markets, or is that just the door is open and they've come rushing in and that's the end of the story?
3: I don't know. I think it's a question of enforceability and a question of what the federal law says. So I don't. That's not in my realm of. But I think it's you would think that the folks that want sports betting would want us to shut that down. So, sometimes the enemy is my friend, you know?
0: Yeah, they might want to shut down in the course of allowing them to do what they want to do. And I think that's probably true. You know, I just think to myself, like, if I was a lawmaker, how petty would I be? And that's like, I tried to think about this, and I think the answer is very. And I would try to come up with things like you can't use a credit card in order to put load money onto one of your gambling apps or something like that, which you can do now.
3: That has been in the package before.
0: Okay, all right, good.
3: Obviously, it didn't pass, but that has been part of the debate, I should say, is that because we didn't want consumers just to go into, further debt. If they, you basically use a debit card, use your own money, which is a bad decision, but just people continuing to dig a hole is even worse policy.
0: Yeah, I agree. The only problem is, and again, there's not a billion ways to guard against this, but you can take a cash advance on a credit card and then use it, but whatever. There's ways around almost everything. I'm not a super fan of any of this, and I think that we're pretty much just at this point trying to get the least bad decision. Is it fair to say, as I've been saying to people, this was told to me, that I'm an insane person standing on a railroad track knowing the train's going to run me over, but I keep screaming at it? Is that fair to say?
3: No.
0: Okay, so this all could be stopped. Go ahead, sorry.
3: Yeah, it could. And I mean, I've got information that I'm not at liberty to say that I think, would say that a comprehensive package is, or I've got evidence, I guess I could say, that I'm not prepared to share, that I don't think it's going to pass. But a lot can change between now and February. So, I'm not spiking the football or anything.
0: Okay. All right. Fair enough. Let's talk about the other party, Alabama Democrats. They seem to be in a state of disarray. On the national scene, it's the far leftist versus the establishment, a power struggle of an insurgent base, more wild than the Tea Party ever dreamed to be, versus the people who are like, oh, well, we just need to get power and then we can do whatever we want. Forget about them. On the state level, you have Tabitha Eisner, who is standing inside the Alabama Democratic Party headquarters with a gas can and just splashing gasoline around everywhere and lighting it on fire, while the party leader, Randy Kelly, he seems to be going, yeah, look at this crazy woman. Look at her. Oh, yeah, sure. Joe Reed took $5,000 and put it in his pocket. That's no big deal. You have Doug Jones saying that Randy Kelly and Joe Reed need to go away. My audience is saying, who the hell are these people? I mean, that's what they're asking. But here's my question to you. Do you guys even care about this? Is this a discussion amongst Republican lawmakers? Are you guys even paying attention to what's happening in the Democratic Party right now?
3: what they do in their party is their business, and I think it's just more of get the popcorn out and watch from the people that I've been interacting with about it. It will be very interesting to see what they do on August 8th, which is, I think, about a week after we meet. Of course, it may be interesting to see what we do. I don't, sure. Right now, it doesn't look like there's too many fireworks at our state meeting for the summer. But, of course, we don't have elections. We've already done that. And having the chairman and everybody else stays in place until, I guess, January or February. So, but I think the biggest thing that Ms. Eisner is doing right now is getting support for closing the primaries. And there will be a party platform for the first time. I don't remember what year it was. I guess it was 2017, maybe early 2018. I wrote the party platform that was adopted. It has not been changed since then. There will be a proposed change this year that will add in, basically people of political party, I think is the way it's worded, people of political party should only vote in their primary. And I think this is going to get a little bit more traction, because especially if you see some significant movement. I mean, I don't think that I'm not sure they're really after. I think they know they can't do anything with Gary, and I don't think they can do anything in the other races. But they're trying to take out the favorite in CD2 and the most competitive candidate in CD7. I'm not sure. Maybe they've got somebody they're going for in CD6 as well. I don't remember. But I think we start seeing the significant numbers there that will on an increase where it's kind of obvious, and people could do some spot checking. I think you're going to see more energy behind some limitation, maybe not the bill that Ernie filed last year, but some version maybe of the Oklahoma bill coming forward.
0: So an idea that you're going to close the primary somewhat, moving in a little direction, because Tabitha Eisner is making a lot of noise here. Randy Kelly said she's crazy for going down that path, and they don't support it, and that's where the Alabama Democrats are. Okay, last question here, and it's a football question for you, and it's about Alabama. Paul Feinbaum and Stephen A. Smith have both suggested that Kalen DeBoer needs to get the hell out of there. He went to the playoff last year and won a game. What are we doing here? And as an Auburn guy, do you want them to fire Kalen DeBoer?
3: Well, I don't care one way or the other, but I mean, why would you? That's just a colossal financial mistake. He's a guy that's successful. And just as I was telling somebody yesterday, you know, when Auburn ran off Gus Malzahn, I'm like, you got to know who you're going to get next.
0: Yep.
3: And we didn't know who we were going to get next, and that was a dumb move. Gus, you know, beat Saban more than anybody, period. And he was always in the top 20 or so in recruiting, always in a bowl game, had a winning record in SEC, and they get rid of him, and they don't have plan B. And what, you know, who are you going to replace? Kalen DeBoer is a good coach. I mean, he may not have the most dynamic personality, but neither does Oates, but Oates is a good coach too.
0: Yeah. The whole thing's crazy. It's absolutely crazy. I think it's just media members looking for stuff to talk about at SEC Media Days. I got to believe that's it, because God, the guy won a playoff game. You're not firing a guy who won a playoff game. That's just stupid nonsense. It's nonsense. All right.
3: Against a team that beat him in the regular season. I mean, so he showed adaptability.
0: It's just crazy nonsense. Absolute crazy nonsense. All right, there we go. Sam Gavan, thank you very much. I feel a little bit better about gambling today. Okay, that'll last about 24 hours, and I'll be all downing about it again. But we appreciate it. Sam Gavan, thank you so much for your time today and coming on here a little bit early on the Alabama A&M $350 million Bulldog Hotline. Do you feel better about gambling now that you've heard what he had to say? I know I do. 866-494-WVNN. That, of course, the free speech phone lines. You can get in there. Coleman Furniture Market brings you those. And the ScoutPestControl.com WVNN hot take text line. 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
6: Good morning, everybody. I'm Week 31's Chris Tatum. A Madison County mom is suing shipping giant FedEx after a former truck driver sexually assaulted her 8-year-old daughter in the FedEx truck. She filed that federal lawsuit yesterday, accusing the company of negligently hiring and supervising that driver. In it, she says the driver, Jeremy Starks, picked her daughter up from school in 2022 and eventually stopped the truck, turned off its security cameras, and assaulted her. She claims FedEx had the ability to track its drivers, so it should have known, she says, that Starks was off his route and had those cameras turned off. She is also suing Starks and the employment agency that helped hire him. A man prosecutors say was intoxicated and driving on the wrong side of the road when he struck and killed a woman will stand trial for that crime. A Limestone County grand jury just indicted Whitney McKinney for reckless murder. Stephanie Herrera died in that crash on Greenbrier Parkway last year. So far, no bond is set for McKinney. With Way 31 News, I'm Chris Tatum.
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4: Here's your weather update from the Way 31 Storm Tracker Weather Center.
8: Cloudy skies will stick with us for a majority of the morning. High temperatures today topping out in those middle to upper 80s. Scattered showers and thunderstorms will be likely through the afternoon and evening hours. Not as hot, but still muggy through the afternoon. From the Way 31 Storm Tracker Weather Center, I'm meteorologist Amber Kulick.
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0: We're all concerned about our investments today. Sometimes you're more concerned than you were last year or 2 years ago. Dale Jackson here for Inspire Advisors. And if you're concerned about

0: day today. Thank you so much for all you've done with us. We also like to thank our next guy, Matt Curtis. You know him from the Matt Curtis Real Estate team. You see his billboards. You hear him on this radio station. You hear me talk about him all the time. Great guy. Great guy. If you got issues, he'll help you with them. And I spoke with him the other day about a friend of mine who's selling her house, and he's helping her as well. So I appreciate Matt Curtis and all his team does. But here's my question. I was reading something the other day, and I know people aren't going to believe that. Dale, are you sure you weren't reading nothing? Are you sure that wasn't what you were actually reading? But no, I was reading something the other day that talked about Austin, Texas. And Matt, I don't know how much you know about this story. I'm hitting you with this cold. But Austin, Texas relaxed their building regulations, and they saw a real building boom, and housing and rent prices actually came down across the board. Has this been made any ripples in the real estate world across the country? Have you heard about this?
1: I have not seen that particular article, but it makes sense. As you know, you start to deregulate things, especially with housing, whether it be apartment complexes or single family homes, prices are going to come down, supply is going to go up. It's just basic economics. So I definitely do believe it. You know, Austin is also an area that's boomed. You know, economically, there's a lot of people that moved to the area. I think part of that equation as well is that there's just been a lot of investors go to that area and overbuilt, just like they have here in Huntsville as well.
0: So overbuilt. Do you think? Okay, so you say overbuilt, and I think that's an interesting thing. I listen to people tell me how much they're paying for rent now versus what I paid when I got here 20 years ago, and obviously it's significantly higher. But I look at some of the rent in other places, and I think there's a reason why we look and see things like a report, I think, last week that said that Huntsville, North Alabama, is the best place in the country to raise a family. And they reference housing costs. They reference a bunch of stuff, including traffic and things to do and all this other stuff. Stuff that people here complain about because people just like to complain. Like I tell people all the time. I go to a great, my kid goes to a great school, and I still listen to parents complain about stuff. And it's like, okay, great. But I think people just bitch. But North Alabama's housing costs are actually comparatively not that high. And what do you make of it being named the best place to start a family?
1: Well, you know, it's not the CNBC rankings. It's not the things that CNBC is looking for, you know, all those things. But what people truly look for in raising a family, moving to an area, they look for, hey, can I get a good job? Can my spouse get a good job? What does my commute look like? What does housing look like? So those are the things that matter to people. What is, you know, what can I do in the area? Is there good outdoor things to do as well? And so that's where Huntsville really shines. And there's a non-biased score. It's called the Housing Affordability Index. You know, it basically measures the median income versus the median household income versus the median price range home. And Huntsville has been scoring pretty much a perfect 100 score. We've been a little bit below, a little bit above, but it's been almost dead 100 for the last year or so. And that's not something that any other area has. You know, there's some areas that have great jobs, but housing is expensive. There's some areas that have cheap housing, but they don't have any jobs. Huntsville truly has it all. They've pulled off something that really very few cities in the U.S. have been able to pull off, and that's why so many people are moving here.
0: Yeah, I think that's true. And I think we look at the abundance we have here of jobs and things to do and stuff like that. People just truly do not understand it. Talk to people who have been here for 2 years and ask them about where they used to live and where they live now, and they'll tell you that it's awesome. So I think we're a little spoiled here in a lot of ways. All right, last question here. This is just between you and I. Everyone else turn off your radios. Me and Matt Curtis are about to have a private business conversation, okay? Okay, thank you. All right, turn them back on in about 1 minute. Matt, there is a former Democrat Congressman John Sparksman's house is listed on the market right now for $4.2 million. Could you put in a bid for me for about $200,000 and see if they take it?
1: We certainly will. You know, it makes you wonder, like, how did he get a $4.2 million house, you know, on the salaries? But, you know, that's a different conversation.
0: it's a good question, but in his defense, he bought this thing a long time ago. The last renovation was done in 2002. So it's been a long time when this thing boomed up. But, yes, you're exactly right about that question. That could be asked about a lot of people these days as well. So thank you very much. All right, Matt Curtis, everyone else turn your radios back on. Matt Curtis and the Matt Curtis Real Estate Team. Thank you very much to him for joining us here today. We'll talk with him next week.
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1: Another night of American bombing in Iran. I'm Dave Anthony, Fox News, the 12th consecutive night.
2: It looks like they're not ready to make a deal, so they're going to continue to pay a price. And they're going, every night the price gets higher and higher and higher.
1: Secretary of State Marco Rubio at a regional summit in the Philippines. U.S. Central Command said in a statement they hit more military targets, trying to further degrade Iran's ability to threaten ships in the Strait of Hormuz. But as Fox's Jonathan Savage reports, it's not just Iran and not just the Strait being targeted now.
3: Houthi rebels in Yemen are trying to stop Saudi Arabian ships from using the Red Sea. The Iran-backed group says it struck two Saudi oil tankers yesterday. The near closure of the Strait of Hormuz by Iran has meant the Yemeni side of the Arabian Peninsula has become ever more important. Eight other tankers have chosen to avoid that area in recent days.
1: And oil prices continue to surge, rising another 4% today. WTI back over 90 bucks a barrel, a six-week high, driving the price at the gas pump higher, up 15 cents the past week. But President Trump said at a Republican rally in Marietta, Georgia,
4: I just want you to remember that if you're paying a little bit more, a lot of it's come down now.
1: Touting the June drop in inflation.
5: So the latest Fox News poll shows about 75% of voters say inflation has caused them financial hardship. The president, who campaigned on the economy, now receiving negative marks on the issue, with 65% saying they disapprove of his performance.
1: That's Fox's Madeline Rivera. As the U.S. keeps battling Iran with the goal of preventing them from having a nuclear weapon, the Trump administration's worked out a much different nuclear deal with Saudi Arabia to help them develop nuclear power. Energy Secretary Chris Wright tells Fox Business,
6: Saudi Arabia has been an ally of the United States since the nation's forming, and I'm thrilled in our efforts and where this is going. This will be top level, highest standards for nuclear safety and safeguards.
1: It would pave the way for the Saudis to enrich uranium for nuclear energy, but that'll be under scrutiny from lawmakers. Congress would have to approve the agreement. America's listening to Fox News.
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1: The White House Correspondents' Dinner is back on tomorrow night after the first one was interrupted by gunshots in April when an armed man tried to force his way in, attempting to assassinate the president among the charges he's facing.
12: The number of threats against protectees is as high as Secret Service Director Sean Curran says he's ever seen in his 24-year career, but says the agency will always get the president where he needs to go.
13: It's important to note that the president has been back to the Hilton since. We have done massive major events since.
12: Those include President Trump's attendance at the NBA Finals and World Cup Finals.
13: We can't shut down an entire community when we have an event. It's our job to understand that site and to mitigate the threat.
12: At the White House, Jared Halpern, Fox News.
1: June 1st, next year. That's when ousted Venezuelan leader Nicolas Maduro will go on trial in New York City, along with his wife, Celia Flores. That was set at a short hearing yesterday. Fox's Brian Yenes was there.
14: They were both wearing brown prison outfits. They were not restrained. Maduro looked noticeably thinner and was taking notes. Maduro and Flores face federal cocaine trafficking and weapons charges. Maduro also faces a narco-terrorism charge. If convicted, they face up to life in prison.
1: Maduro claims he's a political prisoner of war after he and his wife were captured in a U.S. military raid. In Louisiana, the state's attorney general, Liz Merle's off the hook, no longer facing a criminal trial.
15: After a special prosecutor dropped the felony charges, Merle was indicted on accusations of threatening the jobs of New Orleans officials who fought a Republican overhaul of courts in the city, which is heavily Democrat.
16: It's not over, and it's not because I'm angry. It's not because any of us want to retaliate against anybody. It's because what they did it can now be weaponized and used against other people.
15: The indictment from a New Orleans grand jury accused Merle of intimidation and malfeasance. Lisa Lacera, Fox News.
1: On Wall Street, stock futures are down big. I'm Dave Anthony. This is Fox News.
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0: 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Bill Jackson here with you. Thank you very much for joining us. Appreciate you every single day. I'm going to get into the seven things, and as part of the seven things, I'm going to mention this Kayla DeBoer story where Paul Feinbaum and Stephen A. Smith are both calling for Kayla DeBoer to be fired. It's just so stupid. It's so dumb. It still continues with this. But you guys have some thoughts on it, almost like the, hey, let's go ahead and fire DeBoer. Or just maybe give up because we'll never win. And I think it's crazy. To be an Alabama fan and be pessimistic is the craziest thing I've ever heard.
1: Alabama will not win a NCAA football championship because they can't afford to pay the players what Ohio State or other programs can. Attracting talent is a money game, and Alabama can't keep up with very wealthy school sports programs.
0: Are you... You know, we're talking about the University of Alabama, not like North Alabama or West Alabama. You know, we're talking about like the University of Alabama, right? They don't have a problem paying players or any of that stuff. That is not an issue for them. Y'all made the playoffs last year. Why are you being like this? I don't even understand it. Damn, give me a year where the Gators can win 9 games. I'll be excited, all right? That's all I want. That's all I want. Give me 9 games and I'll be thrilled. By the way, the Grissom head coach is going to come up today as well. Well, he used to be a Grissom head coach. But anyway, we got a lot to talk about. We got a lot to get into. So stay tuned and keep it locked right here. And we will have a good conversation on a bunch of different issues. It's brought to you by Two Men and a Truck. Yes, Two Men and a Truck. Let's talk about it for a second, okay? Two Men and a Truck, Huntsville. Let's talk about what they can bring you. Two Men and a Truck and a whole lot more. They'll come, they'll pack it up, they'll move it, they'll unpack it. You'll be thrilled when they stage it. And you move into your new house, sit down, watch that Alabama game, and go, man, is 11 games enough? Yeah, but your house will be nice. It'll be taken care of. A two-minute truck will do that for you. Two-minute truck, they can help you with everything. They have what's known as the grandma rule, meaning they'll take care of everything for you, things you care about sentimentally, like that big Alabama drawing of some guy blocking a kick. Yeah, they'll protect that for you. Or maybe you got something that is financially valuable to you. Two-minute truck will take care of all of that for you. TwoMenInATruckHuntsville.com. Check them out today. When you do, make sure you tell them Dale Jackson sent you. All right, let's get to it. It is time for the often duplicated, never replicated, the most critically acclaimed segment here on the Dale Jackson Show, brought to you by Alabama's most trusted journalist. It's the seven things you should be talking about today.
2: Now time for the seven things you'll be talking about today. Number seven.
0: A non-fired ESPN personality Paul Feinbaum said Alabama head coach Kalen DeBoer has, quote, made a mess out of a great situation at Alabama after losing 8 games in 2 years, including a home loss to Oklahoma and a defeat to Florida State. You do realize, Beth, that they came back and beat Oklahoma in a playoff game, right? Then questioned if DeBoer was the right coach for the program. Yesterday, yeah, guys, said, go get Lane Kiffin. Just, what? Lane Kiffin's at LSU. So you got Stephen A. Smith going after him. You got Paul Feinbaum going after him. I'm telling you, is there nothing happening in SEC media days? I mean, seriously. It sounds like a terrible beat to be on. I'm just going to be completely honest with you. It sounds terrible. But is there nothing else going on there? Is there nothing else happening there at all?
2: Number six.
0: Oh, there is something else happening there. Former Alabama head coach and legend Nick Saban explained to the new Gators coach, John Summerall, that he is now a semi-Gator because he lives in Florida. Just like Tommy Tuberville, am I right? But anyway, he said, I'm a semi-Gator there and he better get it together or he's going to come down there. Which is great. I fully support the idea that Nick Saban come down and coach at the University of Florida. But Summerall also reflected a little bit on his time at Grissom High School, where he played, saying that his dad would not let him transfer out of there after Grissom had a bunch of bad seasons in his first 3 years. The last year they went 12-2. That's the kind of stick-to-itiveness that you need. So this Florida coach has a Alabama and a Huntsville tie. And Nick Saban saying he's coming down to see him. And I think, was Saban even gator chomping? Go watch the video.
2: Number five.
0: U.S. Representative Dale Strong, the North Alabama 5th Congressional District, was outraised by Andrew Snead, which is a hilarious headline and a very aspirational one by our friends at AL.com. He was outraised by Democrat rival Andrew Snead. Oh, no. In the second quarter of this year in the race for Congress. Wow, that is quite the headline. Now, the only way that headline really should scare anyone or make anyone like think about this twice is if you ignore the rest of it. And that's that he has way more money than him moving into the next round here. So, I mean, he's got a contested. He had a contested race going on. Now they're raising money. Democrats are pumping money into that seat. But I don't think Dale Strong's worried about it on that front. But sure, man. Sure. Go right ahead. Yes, that's an interesting story.
2: Number four.
0: Alabama Democratic Party officials are fighting again. Randy Kelly, the chair of the Alabama Democrats, and Joe Reed, the real leader of the Alabama Democrats for the last 627 years, trashed Vice Chair Tabitha Eisner's plan, urging Democrats to vote in the August 11th GOP primary, with Kelly saying she does not speak for the party, and Eisner calling out Reed again for alleged illegal electioneering, which is what he did. I mean, I think they're... Joe Reed should be in jail, okay? Let's just be real about it. But there are some people inside the party, including your cowardly caretaker, former junior senator for the great state of Alabama, an ill fitting suit who looks like he just woke up and stole shoes from a homeless person and owes Richard Shelby his job, Doug Jones, who says that Reed and Kelly are like George Wallace and it's time they retire.
2: Number three.
0: U.S. Representative Shamari Figures and I are best friends and on the same page. It's nice to see that he and I are getting along. Hopefully we'll be able to talk to him relatively soon about this particular issue. But he has spoken out very clearly on prediction betting and said, I don't like it. He says there are some real concerns here. It resembles sports betting. There are questions about manipulations, incentives, and potential harms to consumers, all of which are true, and it is an unregulated wasteland of what I would think is corruption and criminality. I mean, all you got to do is look at the Trump teleprompter guy. That's all you got to do. Look at the Trump teleprompter guy. He made over $100,000 betting on the words Trump was going to say in speeches. Well, he loaded the words in the teleprompter. What are we talking about?
2: Number two.
0: Iran-aligned Houthis have now attacked Saudi tankers, in the Red Sea as part of a naval blockade on Saudi Arabia, threatening yet another choke point in the Iran conflict, along with the Strait of Hormuz. By the way, the gays of Hormuz are still fine. Keep that in mind. So there we go. The U.S. strikes on Iran continued for, I believe, the 12th night in a row. And Donald Trump said, I'm not playing anymore. And then he proceeded to say, every time you hit a ship, we're going to hit a bridge, which is the definition of playing. But that's the kind of game I can get into. You tell them, hey, here's what we're going to do. Here are the consequences. And as long as you follow through on those consequences, I'm completely down with it. I am completely down with it. Say what you mean what you say, wrap it up.
2: Now, time for the number one thing you'll be talking about today.
0: All right, you want to talk about wrapping this stuff up? Let's wrap up this SAVE Act, huh? How about we do that? Alabama's Republican U.S. House delegation helped pass a funding bill in the House in hopes of avoiding a government shutdown. They also are tying defense policy and other measures to pieces of the Save America Act. Yes, that's awesome. Let's do that. As President Donald Trump pushes for voter ID and citizenship verification, Meanwhile, of course, Democrats insist, what are you talking about? There's never been a single time when Democrats have been voting, or excuse me, I say Democrats, but almost the same thing. Illegal aliens have been voting, you know, except for this time in New Jersey. But don't worry about that one. That's not widespread. They're actually having a debate about the word widespread at this point now, too. Oh, no, it's not okay. It's not widespread. How do you consider it to be widespread? It's only 600 people voting illegally. Look, it can be done. That's the problem. And I don't know why our friends in the media are so hell-bent on suggesting this is not an issue when they know damn well that it is. Well, I mean, I'm sorry. I did the thing again. I said I don't understand. I do understand. They benefit from it and they know it. That's as simple as it is. And because they benefit from it, they want it to continue. There it is. Oh, wait. I do understand. I understand it completely. I hope they're able to get this thing passed. It'll be interesting to see how the Senate reacts to this. You've seen a lot of Republicans be like, I'm not voting for this. Well, okay. Tommy Tuberville said that Mitch McConnell needs to get back to work to vote for it. I don't think Mitch McConnell getting back to work helps them. I don't know. But we'll talk to Tommy Tuberville a little bit later about this as well. Lots to discuss, including your thoughts. Continue to get them in here on the Coleman Furniture Market. Free speech phone lines, 866-494-WVNN or the scoutpestcontrol.com WVNN. 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You can obviously get in right there and take advantage of that. 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
5: Good morning, everybody. I'm Week 31's Chris Tatum. A Madison County mom is suing shipping giant FedEx after a former truck driver sexually assaulted her 8-year-old daughter in the FedEx truck. She filed that federal lawsuit yesterday, accusing the company of negligently hiring and supervising that driver. In it, she says the driver, Jeremy Starks, picked her daughter up from school in 2022 and eventually stopped the truck, turned off its security cameras, and assaulted her. She claims FedEx had the ability to track its drivers, so it should have known, she says, that Starks was off his route and had those cameras turned off. She is also suing Starks and the employment agency that helped hire him. A man prosecutors say was intoxicated and driving on the wrong side of the road when he struck and killed a woman will stand trial for that crime. A Limestone County grand jury just indicted Whitney McKinney for reckless murder. Stephanie Herrera died in that crash on Greenbrier Parkway last year. So far, no bond is set for McKinney. With Way 31 News, I'm Chris Tatum.
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4: Here's your weather update from the Way 31 Storm Tracker Weather Center.
6: Temperatures for most of us in the middle to upper 70s to start out on this Thursday morning. A couple of isolated showers will hang around through the late morning hours, and then more showers and thunderstorms this afternoon. High temperatures topping out in those middle to upper 80s. From the Way 31 Storm Tracker Weather Center, I'm meteorologist Amber Kulick.
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0: nuclear deal. I do not like this nuclear deal. I do not like it. No, I do not. I do not like this nuclear deal with Iran. I do not like it. I do not like this nuclear deal with Iran. I do not like it. I think it is a bad idea. I think that it is a terrible, terrible idea. And I cannot rationalize this in any way, shape, or form. I have no idea who decided that this was a good idea. And I cannot grasp the idea behind let's go ahead and give the Saudi Arabians access to nukes. I don't think it's going to happen personally. I think you're going to see a bit of change here. They say that this is all part of them having to join the nuclear, or excuse me, the Abraham Accords with Israel, which is fine. I think that's something that needs to happen there. I think that will be a positive, no question. But again, do we need another nuclear power there? Is that in our best interest? I don't know. I don't know. And trust me, you know who's going to be screaming about this? This is going to be an awesome conversation, because you're going to have people screaming about the idea that the Saudis are going to become a nuclear power. But they're also, if it doesn't happen, they, of course, are going to be screaming about how Israel stopped Iran from becoming a nuclear, or excuse me, Saudi Arabia from becoming a nuclear power. I think we are pretty far off from this actually happening. I'm hoping. I think that it's not something that I want to see. I'll just say I think it's a bad idea. But the door is opening up there for the Saudis to put themselves in a position where maybe they could become a nuclear power, and I don't think anybody should push for that. I it does not jump out at me as something that I want, and it shouldn't jump out at many people as something that would be good for the country. I mean, I hate to be this guy, but you know, it was only 25 years ago that the Saudi government at best turned a blind eye to what was going on with the 9/11 hijackers and things like this. Now, yes, we hear this, oh, all the hijackers came from there and stuff like that. I agree with that. But this whole thing where things that happened 25 years ago dictate what goes on today is true, but can we make a relationship with them where we play nice? Yes. Should we be messing around with nuclear energy when we've already got an issue right now there with nuclear energy? And honestly, if you're Iran and you're finding out that the United States is considering playing footsie with the Saudis and saying to them, "Hey, would you guys like some nukes?" I mean, you would think that you might be like, "Wait a second here. Maybe I'm going to like sort of redouble my efforts to maintain our, you know, stance that maybe we should be allowed to have nuclear weapons." Now, again, they don't get to make that decision. We do. Why, Dale? Why? Well, because we've got the bombs. Okay. That's basically the truth of the matter. And there's something to be said about that our ability to control what happens is predicated on superior military ability. And we should think about that when we talk about stuff like, "Oh, we should cut the military. We should do this. We should do that." And I don't think we should. So, yeah, not a super fan of this premise that we're going to turn around and open up the door to the Iranians getting nuclear weapons. That is a less than ideal outcome. I'm just not a fan of it. Let's get to some of your thoughts on some of the other issues we've been discussing here as we set up for Tommy Tuberville here in just a moment.
1: Dale, on the gambling issue, why do you feel the need to be your brother's keeper? Everyone is responsible for their own lives.
0: Yeah, I don't buy the whole "I'm not my brother's keeper" philosophy of the life. I just don't believe it. It's kind of like a cop out. Like, I shouldn't do anything because I'm not my brother's keeper. You can wave away any issue in the world if that's the case. I mean, you don't think that at any point in time in your life you've known better than your brother? And you should have turned to your brother and say, hey, don't do that. Now extend that out to other people. I mean just who gets to make those decisions? That's a good question. It's a good question. You could, that's a better question. Who gets to make these calls? Well, elected representatives, because that's how our system works. That's who gets to make the calls. I mean, why do you get to decide? Well, for one, because I'm right. That's a huge part of it. And for two, it's not necessarily me making that decision. It's society. And if society says more gambling, then I'm not going to be like, burn the casinos down. No, we can't do this. I'm just merely explaining to you why it's a bad idea. I mean, I am my brother's.
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3: Fox News, I'm CJ Papa. The U.S. bombs Iran for a 12th straight night. Fox's Jackie Heinrich at the White House.
4: The president is responding to Iran's refusal to relinquish its nuclear ambitions with escalation. Iran's foreign minister vowed retaliation, an eye for an eye.
3: As Secretary of State Marco Rubio responding.
5: The president's policy is a head for an eye. I mean, honestly, that's what it's going to be. I mean, they will pay a very heavy price.
3: He's in the Philippines, where he met with his Russian counterpart about Russia's war in Ukraine.
5: In order to end this war, will require something that both Russia and Ukraine can agree to.
3: A secretary says the president most cares about that people stop dying. Gas ticking up 3 cents overnight for a gallon regular, landing at $4.09. That from AAA, it's up 15 cents from a week ago. 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

0: Tim Jackson here with you. Thank you very much for joining us on the Alabama A&M $350 million Bulldog Hotline. We are joined by someone who is very busy, but we are thrilled to have him here. He is Tommy Tuberville, the governor-elect, national championship-winning coach, United States Senator Tommy Tuberville, running for governor. And boy, is there a lot of things for us to talk about. The first thing I want to talk about with you, Senator Tuberville, is this. The House sent over a reconciliation bill that includes the Save America Act provisions. There have been people inside your body, including some of the leadership, that said, "Nah, we're not going to do that." Do you see any chance of this actually moving forward in the current form that it's in, where they've set it up where it's like a pass or the defense spending and things like that goes into question? Or is this just something that's going to get kicked back immediately? Your thoughts?
1: Yes, it doesn't have a chance. We've got three or four rhinos that's already said there's no way they would vote for something that's sensible because they just don't like Donald Trump. It's not that we need the Save America Act, because you just heard what President Trump said a week ago on a national televised speech of how much fraud there is in our elections, especially in about 15 states across the country, these blue states, because they're letting illegals vote. And, you know, when I go around in Alabama, they're one of the big question is, "Coach, why should I vote? Because if I vote, we're going to have five illegals vote." And they're exactly right. And we need the Save America Act, but we got four or five people that just have decided they know more than the other 49 of us. And so they're going to vote against it, and it's going to be a stalemate. And again, it all is because they dislike Donald Trump and his push to make this country better.
0: Are there any Democrats that could come on board, like a John Fetterman or something, that could come and help you out here? Or is it just dead?
1: Fetterman could come along. But again, we're going to need more than that. Reconciliation is 51 votes. Unfortunately, the problem is nobody's holding these three or four people accountable. If I was a leader, and I'm not, I would go to these people voting against this and say, "Listen, do you like your chairmanship on appropriations? Do you like your chairmanship? Do you like your power that you have? Because if you do like it, you're going to vote for this, because 49 people can't be wrong. And if you don't vote for it, you're going to move to the end of the line, and you're going to be irrelevant to what's going on up here. And you might as well not try to get reelected." But there's no push like that. We play to survive up here in the Republican Party. We don't play to win. And it has been very frustrating to me for the last 5 years to watch this nonsense go on.
0: Yeah, I'm totally sure. I'm sure about that. I'd like to talk to you about something you've been running around the state saying about data centers. Now, I'm of the belief that this is the moral panic of our time. I'm stealing that from Yaffe, but I truly believe that it is. It sounds like you think it is as well, because you've said data centers are coming and they're a gold mine for Alabama. I think you look at the one in Birmingham. I mean, they're talking about doubling the school's budgets because of that data center that is there. Now, there are concerns. I mean, the biggest concern that I seem to have is the power concern. I think the water stuff is overblown, the noise stuff is overblown, and all this other stuff. The power concern, though, that does concern me. I was here on Christmas that one year. We had a brownout. Lots of concerns about that. People are concerned about power consumption. You think this is sort of overblown, too, but now it's being used against you by your opponents, and it's becoming sort of a left-right issue. How do you make... Are you able to cut through when people come up to you and talk about data centers, or are people just outraged and misinformed on this like I think they are?
1: Yeah. Well, here's the deal. For the last 2 years, I know I was a former football coach, but I can read and write and listen. And we have studied data centers because we know they're coming. And here's the problem that you have. You have to be transparent. People don't understand them. You got this guy running against me. He doesn't have a clue what a data center is. And I've been in Virginia. I've been all over the country looking, talking to people that have data centers, talking to people like Elon Musk about the future of this country. Now, let's go back to the beginning. Dale, we've had data centers in Alabama. We have 20 of them for the last 10, 15 years. 20. And so where was the talk back then? You have one over in Scottsboro that's doubling in size this year coming up, and they do bring money. Now, here's the deal. We've got to do it, but we have to be transparent. Prices aren't going to go up on electricity. I'm not going to let that happen. I'm going to get personally involved. I'm not going to let these city councils and these mayors do their own deal. They're going to make most of the money, but you have to understand a data center. Now, they doesn't use as much water as they used, they said. Okay, they technology has gotten better. It does use a lot of power. President Trump has said, if you're going to put these in, these data centers are going to have to produce a lot of their own power. I totally agree with that. The noise, I don't know where that comes from. I've been standing next to them, and you can barely hear the noise. So a lot of propaganda coming out. Most of it's by Democrats that have no clue what they're about. We want to be transparent. I, as governor, will get involved with every negotiation in the state. Now, it does pay a lot of sales tax, and it does pretty much double the tax for schools in your city or neighborhood. That's the good part of it. And again, you don't want to be overburdened on this, and you don't want to get in the weeds on it, but you got to make sure you know what you're doing and how you're doing it, and make sure that you don't give all these tax credits away when they got more money than they'd ever spend. And so make them come build it. A lot of jobs, a lot of investment, but you got to do it the right way. And, you know, I brought it up the other day to the sheriffs, because all the sheriffs were telling me, Coach, we just don't have the money, you know, for training and the guns and the cars and all that that we should have, because law and order is becoming tougher and tougher. And I brought it up to the point that, listen, we're going to bring in manufacturing, but the data centers are going to be a key to a lot of law enforcement in our state, schools, law enforcement, things that we really need. So these people running around out there, we don't want data centers. They don't know anything about them.
0: None. I agree with that. We
1: have 20 in the state. Where were they at when we were building 20 already?
0: They were supporting them. That's where they were. And now it's become a political issue. Yeah. So now they're pretending they hate them. This is my suggestion. I'm offering this up to you, to anyone who's listening. But I think the economic incentives, like you just said, should go away on these things, because they're coming regardless and they've got the money. So you don't have to help them in any way, shape, or form anywhere. But maybe you put an economic incentive to build one in Lowndes or Demopolis. Maybe they don't need to go in Huntsville. Maybe they don't need to go in Birmingham. Maybe they need to go out in the sticks somewhere and help those schools out. That's my offshoot of this conversation.
1: I totally agree, Dale. And look, one went in Scottsboro. They got one going in Bessemer, and you got all these people screaming and yelling. They really don't understand a data center. Don't talk until you know what the heck you're talking about. And again, one thing I'm afraid of is that we, from the state standpoint, that we may be giving away the farm on this deal.
0: I agree.
1: They have lots of money. They don't need tax credits. They don't need any of that stuff. If you want to put one in Alabama, come on. But you're going to pay for it.
0: Good.
1: You're going to pay for the electricity. Your environment's going to be clean. But you're not going to take advantage of us through tax credits and gimmies.
0: All right. I agree with everything you're saying there. I think there's more education, and those tax credits needs to go away. However, I will push back on the idea that don't talk about things unless you know about them, because that's my entire profession. So last thing that we're going to do here, Senator Tuberville, is this. I got to ask you, here we are again, Stephen A. Smith, Paul Feinbaum, both talking about how Kalen DeBoer needs to go. Look, again, I'm an idiot, so help me out here. He went to the playoffs last year. He beat Oklahoma after losing to them, and he is a guy who definitely doesn't seem like the program's on the wrong track. Yeah, recruiting's not that great right now or whatever, but it's his second year. They want to fire Kalen DeBoer. Are they crazy? You've been in this game. What is this about? Are they bored on SEC Media Days? What's happening?
1: Yeah, trying to create a controversy. That's what Paul's always done. You know that. You and I have known him forever. And he's always going to create a side that people want to argue against. But at the end of the day, give him a chance. The guy's been there, what, 1 year and been to the playoffs. He can't do much better than that other than win. Now, he did create was brought into an atmosphere that's much different than I had when I was in Auburn or Nick had when he's Alabama. This NIL has turned college sports upside down. Look who won the national championship last year. They hadn't been to a bowl game in years. They turned around and won the national championship. It is a lot more people that are involved, a lot of money involved. I like him. I've talked to him. I think he's a good coach. But again, at the end of the day, at Auburn and in Alabama, that's our livelihood. We love college football, and we expect you to win. And I've been on that side. I understand it. And we hope Auburn wins. We hope Alabama wins. We hope Troy, Jacksonville State. We love to win in the state of Alabama when it comes to football.
0: Yeah, I disagree. I hope they all lose every single game. Go Gators. That's my takeaway on that. So I don't know what you're talking about. But Tommy Tuberville, thank you very much. Always appreciate you being here. Governor-elect, United States Senator, let's get this right. Governor-elect, national championship-winning head coach, United States Senator Tommy Tuberville, thank you very much for being here on the Alabama A&M $350 million Bulldog Hotline. We appreciate him being here. Thank you so much. 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We'll be right back.
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5: Good morning, everybody. I'm Week 31's Chris Tatum. A Madison County mom is suing shipping giant FedEx after a former truck driver sexually assaulted her 8-year-old daughter in the FedEx truck. She filed that federal lawsuit yesterday accusing the company of negligently hiring and supervising that driver. In it, she says the driver, Jeremy Starks, picked her daughter up from school in 2022 and eventually stopped the truck, turned off its security cameras, and assaulted her. She claims FedEx had the ability to track its drivers, so it should have known, she says, that Starks was off his route and had those cameras turned off. She is also suing Starks and the employment agency that helped hire him. A man prosecutors say was intoxicated and driving on the wrong side of the road when he struck and killed a woman will stand trial for that crime. A Limestone County grand jury just indicted Whitney McKinney for reckless murder. Stephanie Herrera died in that crash on Greenbrier Parkway last year. So far, no bond is set for McKinney. With Way 31 News, I'm Chris Tatum.
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4: Here's your weather update from the Way 31 Storm Tracker Weather Center.
7: Cloudy skies will stick with us for a majority of the morning. High temperatures today topping out in those middle to upper 80s. Scattered showers and thunderstorms will be likely through the afternoon and evening hours. Not as hot, but still muggy through the afternoon. From the Way 31 Storm Tracker Weather Center, I'm meteorologist Amber Kulick.
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0: 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Dale Jackson here with you. Thank you for joining us. 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
2: Does Tuberville know what a governor does? He does not have that power.
0: You know, I hear this a lot, including from a state senator who texts me as well, basically making the argument that the things he's suggesting he can't do. And I got to tell you, I get that, and you're right. You're right. But here's what I think we're looking at with Tommy Tuberville. You know Kay Ivey? You guys remember Kay Ivey? She used to be governor. Remember before she went full Joe Biden, she used to be governor. Do you guys remember that? Okay. So she's been a governor who just kind of sits there. I think Tuberville's the exact opposite. Tuberville's going to be essentially Trump. And what Tuberville's going to do, I could be wrong about this. No one has told me this or anything like that, but this is just my assumption. I think Tuberville's going to do a lot of bullying. That's what I believe. I think he is going to do a lot of bullying, and what he's going to do is tell people, this is what you're going to do. You are going to get out there, and you are going to pass this. And I think that's what he's going to do. And it sounds to me like he and I are on the same page here. Okay? He and I think are on the same page here on the front of, I think, maybe tax incentives for our friends in the data center sector don't need to be done. You do away with them. Just do away with them. Because you don't even need them. You don't need them at all. You just come out and say, no, guys, no thank you. We do not need this. You do not need incentives unless you want to put them and put those incentives into an area like Demopolis. Or another area that is somewhat in need of some, how do I put this, tax dollars. And these are good tax dollars as opposed to building a casino.

0: Jeff Poor on this program from FM Talk 106.5. Well, I'm trying to explain the question, and he's like, Dale, stop. Like that was his response. Like, come on, you don't even worry about it. Which may very well be true, but they are going to try to make a lot of hay about the data center conversation. And my suggestion to anyone having this conversation, any elected official having this conversation, and trust me, I know these conversations are gonna kick off, and I know we're gonna hear a lot about them and all this other stuff. My suggestion to you when you're having these conversations is just say, come on, guys, you're buying a bill of goods here that doesn't make any sense. Here's what we should do with these things, and then make that case. That's how I would do it. But again, I'm not an elected official because, you know, I can't do that and do this job where I control the entire state from my perch here at this radio station. So I'll have to just kind of push back a little bit and offer up whatever opportunities I can, or offer up my opinions anytime the opportunity presents itself. So I said to Tommy Tuberville, you heard him. I said, hey, you should offer up tax incentives to poorer areas, strip the tax incentives as a whole because these people got the money, but to offer up some incentives to get them into areas. Because, look, those local areas have to consent to this too. And you're seeing, there was another one, I don't remember where it was. Excuse me for not knowing this, but there was another, and it was a rather poor area. There was another, and they've kind of bought into the hype, a moratorium on data centers, not locally, but inside the state. And I think it's a bad idea. Leeds was one of them. They've done it as well. Springville, they've done a moratorium on them. There was another one as well. But there are moratoriums on these things popping up all the time. Terry Sewell yesterday said she wants to temporarily pause construction of data centers as well. And they're looking at doing that. I'm merely telling you guys. Penson, another one. I mean, these are not bustling metropolises, okay? These are the same type of people, the same communities that are saying, send us more money, send us more money, send us more money, send us more money, send us more money, send us more money, send us more money. And as they make that argument, I mean, just say to them and say, well, you don't want a data center that could offer up a pretty decent amount of money. But those moratoriums are growing, and those moratoriums are coming. Oh, yeah. One more thing about this. Did you guys see this? You know, everyone seems to think that AI is like the most hated thing in the world. It's actually not. It's actually not. And again, this is one of those internet is not real life, and the internet unfortunately drives the media in a lot of ways. Half of you as adults say that an increased use of AI in daily life makes them feel more concerned than excited. Okay, that's one. But what about, do you feel positive or negative about it? 44% feel positive about it, and 19% feel negative about it. That's pretty interesting. That's pretty interesting. So they like, they feel more positive about it than negative about AI. Is that how the media is painting this? I don't think that's the case. I don't think that's the case. Now, they also asked them, do you want to live near a data center? And they said, no, of course not. This is definitely one of those not in my backyard things. Like, hey, I'll use AI, but don't put one near me, okay? Let the poors deal with it. Americans love doing this. It's like, hey, let's bring in a bunch of illegal immigrants, but don't put them near me, guys. Put those with the poors.
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2: Prices keep surging. I'm Dave Anthony, Fox News. They are up more than 4% this morning, hitting a six-week high. WTI back to almost $91 a barrel. Brent crude is just shy of 100. It's up 6% as the price of the gas pump is up 15 cents the last week as a new threat to shipping emerges in another waterway.
3: While no vessels were attacked in the strait overnight, at least one Saudi-owned oil tanker was targeted in the Red Sea by Houthi forces in Yemen.
2: President Trump just posted on Truth Social a warning that if the Houthis do this again, the U.S.

0: hold Iran accountable since those rebels are backed by the Iranians. This after a 12th straight night of American bombing in Iran. And as the Wall Street Journal reports, the U.S. is moving more military assets to the region. We get more from Fox's Trey Yingst in Tel Aviv.
1: There's an ongoing effort to prepare both offensively and defensively for the possibility that this conflict does expand. And that involves stationing fighter jets and refuelers at different places, like even here in Israel, and also preparing on defense. And that has to do with the THAAD missile interceptors and the Patriot systems supplied by the United States to counterparts in the region to help shoot down incoming Iranian fire.
0: And while the underlying goal on all this is preventing Iran from having a nuclear weapon, the U.S. has a new agreement to help Saudi Arabia develop nuclear power. In another Truth post, President Trump wrote it'll be non-military and the Saudis would not enrich the nuclear material, adding it's subject to Saudi Arabia joining the Abraham Accords, and that agreement would have to be approved by Congress.
2: But some fear there are no safeguards to prevent the Saudis from developing a nuclear weapon. In Israel, those fears are being voiced by senior politicians. Former Israeli Prime Minister Naftali Bennett says the agreement is a serious strategic failure that endangers our security.
0: That's Fox's Jonathan Savage on Wall Street. We're seeing a big drop in stock futures. 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
0: We mentioned oil and gas prices rising again today. President Trump says many other prices have come down lately, saying at a Republican rally in Marietta, Georgia,
8: this economy is ready to blow everything away ever of any country. There's never been anything like what's happening.
0: But another poll is showing a lot of Americans are worried.
9: A Fox News poll of over 1,000 U.S. voters finding if the November election was today, 53% would back the Democratic candidate in their House district, while 46% would back the Republican. The Democratic advantage comes as President Trump's approval rating stands at 39%, unchanged for the last 3 months. Roughly three quarters of those polled, 76%, say they'd rate the economy as only fair or poor. And another three quarters say inflation has caused them financial hardship. 23% want dramatic change in the government, 50% viewing capitalism positively, 30% favoring socialism, up 3% from last year. The Democratic Socialists of America are viewed positively by 31%. Kristen Goodwin, Fox News.
0: We mentioned that sell-off brewing on Wall Street. Dow futures are down more than 500 points, almost 400 for the NASDAQ ahead of the opening bell. We just got an unemployment update showing a drop in first-time claims by about 10% to 187,000 last week, the fewest in nearly 4 years. The number of people continuing to collect jobless benefits dropped slightly to just under 1.8 million. The morning after Tropical Storm Bertha hit Louisiana, causing some flooding in low-lying areas, it is back in the Gulf. Fox Weather's Marissa Torres in New Orleans.
10: The latest advisory coming in from the National Hurricane Center appears as if that center did redevelop or shifted further to the south over the open Gulf. And we are continuing to see that westward movement. It is still a tropical storm at those maximum sustained winds at 45 miles per hour. Speed has picked up a little bit, but it's not that strong.
0: Bertha is forecast to move into Texas tonight in Houston and Galveston areas. I'm Dave Anthony, and this is Fox News.
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0: Bill Jackson here with you. Thank you very much for joining us. Appreciate you being here. By the way, oil up to about $91 a barrel. Not great. Not great. Moving in the wrong direction on that one, that's for sure. Meanwhile, the United States signing a nuclear deal with an Arab country. Okay. Who would have thought we'd have seen that 25 years ago? But that's a little wild. The United States Senate is going to probably have a say in that. And I think that say is going to be, that should be the say there. But okay. All right. Saudi Arabia trying to get some nuclear power there. That should be interesting. Good luck. Good luck on that one. We've got Hate at 8 coming up here in just a bit. But before we do, I kind of want to raise an issue here, and we're going to come back and touch on it here on the other end of this. But the Tommy Tuberville conversation, in the last segment, I made a comment, and it hit a lot of you guys the wrong way. Here's an example.
1: Let's not call him a bully. Let's just say that he's going to be a very proactive governor.
0: Now listen, don't police my speech. Okay, that's the first thing I will say. Number two here, when I say bully, Yaffe, do you think I'm being negative or positive when I talk about someone being a bully?
2: Oh, well, I know you're being positive.
0: Yeah. But I'm sorry. I don't think there's anything wrong with that. The bully pulpit is a positive thing, not a negative thing. Okay, so I don't, that's my response there. But yeah, a lot of people are like, oh, you're calling him a bully. And I'm like, listen, if I ran for governor, I'd be like, let him bully you, Dale Jackson. You know, like that would be my premise. He's going to be a bully. Like, that would be it. So I don't understand this. I
2: mean, that's your slogan? He's going to be a bully.
0: He's going to be a bully. Hey, I've described Donald Trump as our bully, right? He's the guy we hired to beat up the other bullies. Like that's exactly. Essentially it. And I don't see any problem with Tuberville taking on that role. I think Tuberville is going to be very much a Donald Trump-esque leader in Alabama. He's going to talk about everything. He's going to have thoughts on everything, and he is going to try to sort of manipulate the process. And see, that sounds negative, but it's not negative either. He's going to attempt to manipulate the process from his pulpit, the bully pulpit. I don't think there's anything wrong with that. Do you, Yaffe?
2: Oh, I agree. I thought we were moving on to 8 at 8. What's happening?
0: No, I was asking you a question, but it just didn't have a question mark at the end of it. I'm sorry. I forgot that I have to end everything with comma Yaffe question mark. So that's my fault, all right? That's good. I'm going to tell you this right now. I might just make that a thing now. I might just be like, hey, comma Yaffe question mark. Like, that might be where we're going to go with this. But we got 8 at 8 coming up here in just a second. It also is brought to you by Scout Pest Control. You know them from the scoutpestcontrol.com, WVNN hot take text line. 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Yeah, you can call in or text in right here, 866-494-WVNN, and get your thoughts in. 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When you do, you tell them Dale Jackson sent you. All right, let's get to it. It is time for the often duplicated. No, it's not. That's wrong. What are we doing? It's not often duplicated. It's my favorite segment every single day. I'm doing bad today, Bugsy. Maybe I should never leave here because coming back is getting me a little off and out of sorts. So let's get to my favorite segment every single day. Let's get to Hate at 8.
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4: 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Tell us now. 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
5: Now, if any of you got anything else to say, now's the time!
0: Yes, now is the time, now is the place. We got Awesome, we got Bugsy, we got Yaffe. We got me as well, but we could also have you. And what you're hating on, get your hates in here, scoutpestcontrol.com, WVNN, Hot Take text line, and you can make that happen for you right there. But right now, let's go to Austin first. 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
6: I'm hating on lawnmowers and their sound they produce. Trying to go on a pleasant walk, and you just hear, rawr, rawr, rawr, rawr. It just really kind of kills the mood. So I really don't like the sound lawnmowers make.
0: You don't like the sounds of lawnmowers?
6: No, it's awful.
0: When you're trying to take a walk.
6: Yeah.
7: Just
6: yeah.
7: throw a rock like right in front of it.
0: Yeah, and then that rock will fly off and hit you right between
7: no,
0: the
7: like
0: eyes.
7: No, like a really big rock. Yeah, one that won't hit you.
6: Boulder. I find a boulder real quick.
7: Carry a boulder with you. And just...
0: So you don't want your neighbors cutting their yard. You're also the type of guy to be like, I can't believe my neighbor's yard's so tall. I can't believe it. It's just like,
7: no, I feel like he's the type of guy to like that.
6: That's what they say about me with my tall grass and my little wildflowers.
0: Oh, you don't cut your own yard?
6: It's cut intermittently. It is maintained.
7: You
6: we just don't use poison in it, so it has some little flowers and stuff.
7: You should get a scythe and start.
2: He doesn't like the noise. He just said that. Of course, he's not cutting his yard.
6: Thank you.
0: I like that everyone's just talking at the same time. Very helpful. Good conversation, guys. Thank you so much. That makes for great radio. Bugsy, finish your thing, please.
7: We took turns. What are you talking about? I was talking first, and you started talking after I finished.
0: I agree with that. That's what I was pointing that out. That's what I was saying. All right, fine. Bugsy, what are you hating on?
7: That. I'm hating on that. No, I'm hating on social media in general, but especially TikTok for giving just a platform and avenue for unfunny people to try and be funny and fail.
0: So you're talking about women?
7: Yes.
0: Okay. I'll make sure.
7: And the large majority of the people I'm talking about are women. Have you seen that meme where it's like, then the saxophone started getting louder or whatever? Have you seen that? It's stupid to begin with. It's a stupid meme. But people like then add like increasingly loud saxophone music to their little video. And I saw one yesterday where it was just women who were taking off their shoes and like swapping shoes. And they were like, you thought it would be a good day out after thrifting, and then the saxophones start getting louder. And I was like, that's not it. And all the comments were like, haha, so funny, love your content.
0: Oh, is this like telling a girl she's pretty on Facebook?
7: Yes. Okay. Yes, all except right, for then. The women believe it because they have such low standards.
0: I would hate to be a woman on Facebook and look at my comments and see like, you go girl, you're
7: it would
0: so
7: make
0: beautiful
7: me delete
0: because
7: it.
0: Because you just like, oh, damn, am I ugly?
7: Somebody I know once posted a photo of themselves in like a two-piece bathing suit, and one of the comments was like, you're so brave for that.
0: That's better.
7: No,
0: that's
7: it's not.
0: Honest.
7: No, it's not.
0: No, that's more honest than the whole like, oh, you go, girl. You're so beautiful. Oh, my God. Oh,
7: what's
0: you're so beautiful.
7: Is the person who posted it said, thank you, !! Smiley face heart.
0: Again, if you're a woman and your friends post things like, oh, my God, you're so beautiful on everything you post, you're probably ugly. I'm just saying that. I'm just throwing that out there. Yaffe, your thoughts?
2: No.
0: Tommy Yaffe?
2: No.
0: Question mark?
2: No, I refuse to comment on that.
0: All right, no. Yaffe, what are you hating on? Comma Yaffe? Question mark?
2: I'm hating on USA Today columnist Nancy Armour, who says that Caitlin Clark is putting, how did she put it? She puts black and queer WNBA players in danger by flopping. Mm-hmm. I kid you not, this is a real column that when she like flops on the court, that puts them in danger.
0: It puts them in, it's annoying, but it puts them in danger how? Because it makes people mad at them for hurting her?
2: The column begins by declaring that Clark and her enablers must take the rest of us for idiots. Yeah, it's because, it makes, I don't know, people racist, I guess, when she does that.
0: It kind of blows me away, this attitude that you're seeing here. And they're also going after Sophie Cunningham. By the way, that was a sports hate that you didn't bring up. But the fact of the matter is, you also see this in regard to Sophie Cunningham. She's under assault right now because she made the mistake, the vicious mistake, of deciding that it was going to be her call, ready for this, to say that girls should not have to compete against trans women. Or men, essentially. Yeah. It's so crazy. And they're like, you understand this is the most bigoted and hateful thing. And the league itself came out and put out a message that said that they had met and decided that they are going to work hard to fix the problem of transphobia and other hatred in their league. Have you seen all of this talk that they're doing? Yeah, it's pretty wild. thing that they've decided to take on. And then that day, Sophie Cunningham comes out and says, "Yeah, we should not have people playing men against women." And they're like, "That's the most hateful thing that I have ever seen in the history of the world. And I can't believe that she would say that. And she must be punished for her point of view." So now they want her punished. I mean, these people think that they could just clap their hands and point at people and say, "This person must be taken down." And I don't think that works anymore. I don't think that works. But they're trying. And kudos to them. I mean, I think the bravery, and I don't mean this sarcastically. It's going to come off as sarcastically. But the bravery of these people to unabashedly come out and demand that other people who don't believe and agree with them just be absolutely have their careers and lives ruined is really something to behold. It is a powerful statement to what they believe their self-worth is, and I got to give them props for engaging in that kind of stuff, because it requires quite the sack, to put it in a way that transgenders will understand. Somebody asked me.
2: I was about to say, you're talking about women in the WNBA, and you said quite the...
0: Anyway. Look, you know what would be great about WNBA? A transgender player.
2: Yes.
0: I'm not even kidding about that. I've told everyone this a billion times, and I'll make this a clear one more time. The way to make the WNBA more popular, there are two things you do. One, lower the rim 2 feet, make it an 8-foot rim. And then you will just have Dunk City posterizations, amazing blocks, tons of injuries. It will be awesome. Two, I don't want transgender players. The WNBA, each team can have a legend over the age of 50. Each team. That's serious. I want to see John Stockton out there dishing passes. I that's what I want to see. I want to see it. I want to see. That's what I want. So it's WNBA, but each team gets a legendary male over the age of 50 to play. I'm in.
2: I'd watch.
0: So, yeah, wouldn't it be better? And imagine LeBron James in a couple of years dunking on an 8-foot rim. Come on, guys. What are we doing? And who's not going to watch that?
2: All right, Dale. What are you hating on?
0: Okay, thank you very much. I am hating on the pretend anger over Brandon Gill, who is becoming my favorite congressman. If you guys haven't seen this guy, he is awesome. Listen to this stuff.
8: So would you say that it's helpful, it's beneficial, if our Supreme Court resembles the racial diversity of America?
9: The ABA believes that diversity in all of its forms is important. We want people to bring all of who they are. Whether they be from small practice or
8: diversity,
9: large practice.
8: Can you define diversity here? You want it to, should the Supreme Court resemble America's racial makeup, roughly? It's a yes or no question.
9: The ABA does not support quotas.
8: I'm not asking about quotas. I'm asking if it should roughly resemble America's racial makeup.
9: It should represent all of what people are.
8: Of what people are, okay. So right now, there's about two of nine of Supreme Court justices are black. That's about 22% of the Supreme Court. According to your testimony, about 13% of America's population is black. If the Supreme Court should roughly resemble America's demographic makeup, as the ABA states is proper, in your opinion, regardless of qualifications, should the Senate refuse to confirm a third black Supreme Court justice?
9: The ABA supports.
0: He can't even answer the question. What a great question. Sorry, we're rejecting this nominee because they're black. That is fantastic. It is fantastic. And anytime somebody just starts repeating the same answer over and over again, you know they're God. It's fantastic. And this guy's been just killing people. He's a great follow on social media. Brandon Gill. He's a representative out of Texas. Elevate this guy as much as you possibly can, because he's awesome. He's got all sorts of this great stuff where he just asks these people very common sense questions. He asked her how many judges have been transgender, how many Supreme Court justices they wouldn't answer. So he's just laying waste to these people, and it's rather funny. So go check that out. Hey, we're way late. I blamed that on Yaffe. We'll be right back. Stay tuned.
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11: Good morning, everybody. I'm Week 31's Chris Tatum. A Madison County mom is suing shipping giant FedEx after a former truck driver sexually assaulted her 8-year-old daughter in the FedEx truck. She filed that federal lawsuit yesterday, accusing the company of negligently hiring and supervising that driver. In it, she says the driver, Jeremy Starks, picked her daughter up from school in 2022 and eventually stopped the truck, turned off its security cameras, and assaulted her. She claims FedEx had the ability to track its drivers, so it should have known, she says, that Starks was off his route and had those cameras turned off. She is also suing Starks and the employment agency that helped hire him. A man prosecutors say was intoxicated and driving on the wrong side of the road when he struck and killed a woman will stand trial for that crime. A Limestone County grand jury just indicted Whitney McKinney for reckless murder. Stephanie Herrera died in that crash on Greenbrier Parkway last year. So far, no bond is set for McKinney. With Way 31 News, I'm Chris Tatum.
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4: Here's your weather update from the Way 31 Storm Tracker Weather Center.
12: Temperatures for most of us in the middle to upper 70s to start out on this Thursday morning. A couple of isolated showers will hang around through the late morning hours, and then more showers and thunderstorms this afternoon. High temperatures topping out in those middle to upper 80s. From the Way 31 Storm Tracker Weather Center, I'm meteorologist Amber Kulick.
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0: Thank you very much for joining us. Thank you so much for your time. We appreciate you being here. And we also appreciate the idea that Tommy Tuberville is not going to be a bully. I really do appreciate that.
1: Masterful negotiation vs. bullying. We will have a real governor for the first time in a long time.
0: About 10 years. I'm not saying Kay Ivey's not a real governor and she hasn't done good things or any of that stuff, but she is definitely not a open advocate for her positions. Let's just put it that way. She is definitely it's Joe Biden-esque. And if she wanted certain things passed, she could probably, you know, motivate the people with a press conference. I think, and tell me if I'm wrong here, Yaffe, but Will Ainsworth has been far more active in the communication of ideas than she has been.
2: Oh, of course. Of course, I was told by some that the lieutenant governor doesn't have that power. Remember that? You know, can't talk about tax cuts. Remember
0: yeah.
2: that?
0: He's advocating for ideas is what he's doing. And I think that's
2: But you're right. Kay Ivey was brought on as someone to kind of just steady the ship, I guess, you know, after all the corruption. But it would be nice to have someone who's an active leader pushing ideas.
0: Boy, you really bought into that hype, huh? The steadying of the ship. That was literally her campaign slogan the first time she ran for re-election. So good
2: well,
0: you.
2: I mean, but that, am I wrong? That's kind of in her approach.
0: Hold on. That sounded like an insult. That was not an insult. That was me. That was me acknowledging that was her branding. It really was. And so, no, you're not wrong. He's exactly right. I told Kay Ivey that, like, 2 months into her. No, that's not right. Like, a year into her term when I was swimming at her house. And she yelled at me. I was like, okay, sorry.
2: Eat this.
0: Yeah, eat, what you said? Eat this shrimp. I'm like, this shrimp's been sitting out for a long time. I don't want to eat this shrimp. She's like, eat this. I'm like, okay, sorry.
1: Coach understands that you don't need direct power in order to do something. He's really smart. The strategy he laid out that Republican leadership could take to force the Save America Act is the same. Of course the Republican leader can't pass it himself, but he can make it unpleasant to not be on board with his agenda.
0: Yeah, we have a word for that. Let me, what is it? Oh, God, what is it? He's gonna force people to pass something they don't want to pass by suggesting there would be penalties for it. God, what would be the thing? Oh, God, let me try this. Let me put this in a way that even Yaffe will understand. Hey, Yaffe, give me your lunch money. Or I'm going to punch you in the mouth. What would you call that?
2: A bully.
0: There you go. That's exactly right. That's exactly
2: how you're
0: right.
2: going.
0: Yeah, it's exactly right. It's bullying. And that's exactly what he's suggesting. And God, people, you're getting hung up on the wrong thing here, folks. I'm saying bullying as a positive. I think that's what a lot of people are getting hung up on. I bully my kid all the time. All the time. And I tell him, let me ask you, is this bullying my kid? I say to him, I say, Grant, what happens when you do good things? And he says, good things happen. I said, well, what happens when you do bad things? Bad things happen. Is that bullying?
2: That's parenting, but sure.
0: I know. But isn't it also bullying? I mean, it's a threat.
2: Yes.
0: Yeah. Under that framing, therefore, henceforth, bullying is good.
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4: Fox News, I'm Therese Crowley. Iran keeps paying a higher price in 12 nights of CENTCOM airstrikes. Now Secretary of State Rubio says the Houthi rebels have been snookered by Iran into hitting two oil tankers in the Red Sea. President Trump posts, we will punish Iran and the Houthis.
5: The problem with Iran is every time they make a deal, the people that are in charge there, they either break it or they want to change it. So it looks like they're not ready to make a deal. So they're going to continue to pay a price.
4: Rubio in Manila also commenting on the U.S. deal with Saudi Arabia to enrich uranium for nuclear power using American companies' reactors and fuel. Rubio says the gold standard is they can't use it for a nuclear weapon. President Trump posting the Saudis must first join the Abraham Accords with Israel. Oil prices at $90, gas up to $4.09, but the Mega Millions jackpot just climbed to $743 million. 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
6: This is Montgomery.
0: Man, I will tell you this right now. Fox News is really putting into Republicans right now. They are really, they've got some new polling out, and they are being very pessimistic. They are being very pessimistic. I'm actually kind of enjoying it. I'm going to be honest with you. It's kind of funny because that's exactly what they need. That's exactly what they need. So I think what they're doing, and maybe we'll talk about this with Congressman Mo Brooks here in just a second. I think what they're doing is sort of doing this thing where, and yeah, you can tell me if you agree with this, where they're like, man, this race is sure going to be tough. You sure should keep your TV locked right here. We're going to continue to bring you all of this, and it's going to be very close here. I'm not saying it's not going to be close, but I do find that stuff to be kind of funny.
2: Should we do that in Alabama, even though it's not?
0: KIV is gone, and man, Doug Jones, he's really taking it to he's really taking it to Tommy Tuberville now.
2: You better listen to us.
0: Yeah, you better listen. Or the end is near. The end is near. Yeah, it's good. It's good. Okay, that's what we'll do. That's what we'll do. Now let's bring former Congressman Mo Brooks on the line. He joins us on the Alabama A&M $350 million Bulldog Hotline. We always appreciate him coming in here and talking with us about what's going on. Remember, Alabama A&M $350 million. That's the economic impact on the great state of Alabama. Alabama A&M. You need to talk to those guys. Say about making your life better, making your community better. AAMU.edu. Former Congressman Brooks, thank you very much for being here. Let me ask you the following question about what we were just discussing about some of the polling that we're seeing. Fox News has the Senate as a toss-up, four toss-up seats. They have the House as a toss-up as well, 16 toss-up seats. That is still really, really close. 16 seats in the mix there that could go one way or the other. Your thoughts. I usually ask you around the end, but I want you to expound on it a little bit. You've been there. What do you see?
6: Party Night in Power does well. You've also got a president that has an underwater favorable, unfavorable ratio that generally does not bode well for that president's party. You've got the redistricting that has favored the Republicans. It's offset some of the damage that the Democrats have done with gerrymandering in states like Michigan, Massachusetts, go down, you know, California. So that helps the Republicans. And I'd agree, it's anybody's ball game, but the Republicans seem to be swimming against the tide. But that is typically the case in off-year elections.
0: Yeah, I tend to agree with that. Different maps have it differently. I did see this. I think it was Roll Call had it at 212 Republicans that are relatively safe, I mean, leaning or that way. Democrats, 178, and 19 there in the middle. I mean, Republicans don't have to pick up that many in order to get there, but, I mean, it's still going to be very tight. And like you said, the redistricting thing kind of makes this a little bit more in their favor. So I guess we'll have to follow this a lot more closely, which means you'll have to listen to all of this on this radio station. It's the only way you'll know what's going on. So there we go. Looks like we did the Fox News thing, so we nailed this. All right, moving back to the state of Alabama, Congressman Brooks. I just spoke to Tommy Tuberville about data centers. This seems to be the thing he's talking about. And I did the thing I always do. Man, why is he talking about it? And then talk to him about it. And I asked him, I said, look, what's the story here with data centers? You're coming out pretty hard for these things. Your opponent's using them against them. And he's like, they don't know what the hell they're talking about. We need them. It's a gold mine for Alabama. It's great for schools. It's great for the money for the state. It will be awesome. We need to have more of them. They're coming anyway. China doesn't want us to have them. We need to have them. Let's do it. He talked about taking away the economic incentives to build them, which I've been talking about for a while here on this program, as has Senator Sam Gavan, which is where that would happen. And then putting them in places where maybe the tax revenue is sorely needed. I mentioned Lowndes County, which is not even really true, because Lowndes County, if you look at spending per pupil, it's through the roof. So maybe I'm off base on that. But what do you think about Tuberville's talk about data centers and saying, hey, they're coming, and let's be smart about them? What do you think about that?
6: Well, my opinion hasn't changed since last week.
0: Sure.
6: When you asked me the same question. It has pros and cons. On the negative side, you've got the electricity production that's going to have to be required, because these data centers consume a whole lot of electricity, and that could result in even higher utility rates because of the increased demand without there having been constructed new sources of supply. Then you've got the heat effect in the immediate and surrounding area from the data centers that could go anywhere from 1, 2, 3, 4 miles out. I think I saw one study that had it as much as 6 miles out. And the closer you are, the greater at risk you are of suffering a 10 to 15 degree temperature increase if you happen to be downwind of their heat emitters. Then you've got, on the flip side, the taxes and jobs that come with that kind of development, particularly people in government that want bigger government. They tend to focus on the additional revenue they'll have.
0: The revenue side, yep.
6: So my bottom line is this. I don't think we know enough at this point to make a firm yes or no call, but we do know enough to not subsidize them. And as long as we're not giving them tax breaks that other businesses don't get, then let the market determine it.
0: Yeah, I tend to agree with that, and I think that's where we're moving as a whole, and hopefully that's the case, because I am not a super fan of all the incentives that have been given and stuff like that on this particular issue, because the jobs are just not connected to it, and that's That's what kind of irks me about the whole thing. But I understand the issue, and I want people to understand that there is stuff that can benefit the state here in all of this. But we have to be smart about it. We have to be really smart about it. And I kind of question whether or not we've been that way in the past. Hopefully we'll be that way now on this particular issue. So I tend to agree with all of that. The war in Iran, Congressman Brooks, seems to be 12 days straight of bombing. The Houthis are now involved. Now we're talking about Saudi Arabia and nuclear power. I mean, they're sitting on mountains of oil. I mean, that's sort of their whole shtick. And I guess they want to sell it to the world. And you know, we could talk about energy production and things like that. That and nuclear power. This is an interesting time to be bringing this up when we're bombing Iran over nuclear energy. 25 years ago, 9/11 happened, and the Saudis, at best, looked the other way. Okay, so that's the point. I've also said numerous times our next nuclear issue is not with any country in the Middle East. It's with the UK, because they're about to become a Muslim country as well. That's far more, and I can say far more radical, but has a radicalism problem as well. That aside, Congressman Brooks, what do you think about the idea that, hey, the Iranians, what if we give you guys, or excuse me, the Saudis, what if we give you guys some nukes? What do you think about that?
6: It's disconcerting in three different ways. Number one, that is one of the first steps towards having an enrichment process with which to make weapons-grade uranium or plutonium that in turn can make nuclear devices. Number two, it still means that there's a ready source available for what we call dirty bombs, where you get the radioactive material, you attach it to a regular explosive, you blow it up, and then a region is highly radioactive for a long period of time. And number three, we should never forget 9/11 and the fact that the majority of the terrorists who were willing to give their lives, each one gave their life to kill over 100 Americans. And the majority of those were Saudis. So there are lots of risks, and we'll have to see if there are enough safeguards surrounding Saudi Arabia's nuclear program that Donald Trump is thinking about assisting with American resources and how that plays out. But we need to be very, very cautious over there. And I should add a fourth risk. If the Saudis do get fissionable material, if they do enrich, if they do get nuclear devices, then that means that there is an increased threat that Saudi Arabia, which has a relatively small population base, that their kingdom might be overthrown and substituted with a more radical, aggressive, and violent Islamic government.
0: Yep. Yep. All of that is it. That is the concern. And I think there's a lot there. And I think a lot of people, including the president of the United States, I think maybe we might be being a little short-sighted here. So here's the question for you. Does the Senate allow this? Or do they push back and go, nah, brah, we're not doing this?
6: Well, that also brings up two issues. Whether the Senate would allow it or not, I don't know. But the way this administration has been conducting itself, do they really care?
0: maybe not, but...
6: Congress's influence over public policy has been reduced dramatically over the decades. And more powerful presidents have just ignored Congress and to a large degree gotten away with it.
0: Yeah, I agree with that too. I think that's going to be a concern here, because when you look at what's happening with Congress... and how they've sort of, and we talked about this in the state of Alabama, Donald Trump's kind of a bully. Could he but look, they won't even pass the SAVE Act. Do you think the people who won't pass the SAVE Act, because it's a too ambitious piece of legislation for a lot of them, do you believe that they would be willing to say to the Saudis, here, have some nukes?
6: Well, the Saudis have a lot of money with which they can purchase votes legally and illegally in the United States Congress. You've heard me say this many times before, money is the mother's milk of politics. It's what runs campaigns and often is the difference between a winning and losing campaign. And the Saudis have a way of influencing public policy because of the massive amounts of money that they have. And by influencing public policy, I'm talking about where they have some senators or congressmen basically as puppets on strings. And they're not alone in that endeavor.
0: Well, I was going to say, there's another country in the region that we keep hearing about having that kind of power. And I can't imagine that they are too excited about the idea of them having nuclear weaponry. I just cannot imagine that that's something that they're cool with. So what do the Israelis do about this?
6: Grimace. Israel can't survive without the assistance of the United States of America.
0: Right, right.
6: We've been subsidizing their military capabilities to the tunes of billions of dollars a year for a long period of time. And without that kind of backup as an ally and support with money, Israel would be much more challenged in staying alive in a very threatening environment.
0: Yeah, I tend to agree with that, too. I think that that I'm just shocked that that hasn't come up more. I'm shocked that we haven't heard more about that, where there's more talk to be had about what they think about this. And a lot of people say, well, who cares what they think, right? Like, there's some people here who might think that. But, I mean, people do absolutely care what they think in that regard. And I've seen that 100 times, or a billion times, where they're either at one minute controlling the entire country and the other being ignored. So I don't know which one would it will be here, because they will have a very, I assume, you know this better than I do, I assume they're not going to be happy about this.
6: I think that's a reasonable inference.
0: Okay. All right, there we go. Congressman Brooks, a politician who is a bully. We were talking about this earlier. We got a politician who's a bully as president. We have our Tommy Tuberville, I think, fairly laying out that he's probably going to be a bully as governor. Is that good or bad? I mean, in the realm of getting stuff done, is it good or is it bad?
6: Well, it probably enhances the ability to get stuff done. The issue is always whether what's getting done is good or bad. And that's the challenge.
0: When you hear, when I refer to Donald Trump as a bully, does that strike you as positive or negative?
6: That strikes me as normal in Washington, and for that matter, in the governor's office. That's big boy politics. That's what presidents and governors and powerful senators try to do, is impose their belief system on others.
0: Yes, that's exactly correct. All right, I agree completely with you agreeing completely with me. Congressman Mo Brooks, thank you very much. Appreciate you being here. Appreciate you every day. Let's take a quick time out. Thank you so much to Congressman Brooks for joining us here on the Alabama A&M $350 million Bulldog Hotline. Keep it locked right here. We'll be right back.
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8: Good morning, everybody. I'm Week 31's Chris Tatum. A Madison County mom is suing shipping giant FedEx after a former truck driver sexually assaulted her 8-year-old daughter in the FedEx truck. She filed that federal lawsuit yesterday, accusing the company of negligently hiring and supervising that driver. In it, she says the driver, Jeremy Starks, picked her daughter up from school in 2022 and eventually stopped the truck, turned off its security cameras, and assaulted her. She claims FedEx had the ability to track its drivers, so it should have known, she says, that Starks was off his route and had those cameras turned off. She is also suing Starks and the employment agency that helped hire him. A man prosecutors say was intoxicated and driving on the wrong side of the road when he struck and killed a woman will stand trial for that crime. A Limestone County grand jury just indicted Whitney McKinney for reckless murder. Stephanie Herrera died in that crash on Greenbrier Parkway last year. So far, no bond is set for McKinney. With Way 31 News, I'm Chris Tatum.
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3: Here's your weather update from the Way 31 Storm Tracker Weather Center.
9: Cloudy skies will stick with us for a majority of the morning. High temperatures today topping out in those middle to upper 80s. Scattered showers and thunderstorms will be likely through the afternoon and evening hours. Not as hot, but still muggy through the afternoon. From the Way 31 Storm Tracker Weather Center, I'm meteorologist Amber Kulick.
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0: Listen, nobody likes making a move. 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
14: 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Like the Dale Jackson Show on Facebook and see his takes on the news all day long.

0: 92.5 FM, WENN. Bill Jackson here with you. Thank you very much for joining us. Thank you so much for your time today and every day you spend it with us. We're happy to have you here. If you haven't got your questions in for 10 with him, you can do that right now, and we will get them in, and we will be very happy to talk about those things right now. The numbers, scoutpestcontrol.com, WVNN, hot take text line, 866-494-WVNN. You can get them in here, and let's talk about those things right now. It's called 10 with him.
1: 10. It's time to answer the deep questions. It's 10 with him.
0: Here's a question for Yaffe. Yaffe, which impression would you like, Dusty Rhodes or Randy Savage?
2: Oh, Randy Savage.
0: Okay, we'll get to that in just a little bit, because there's a question that references both of them, and we'll see if we can get that in here, but that'll be a little bit later down the line. All right, let's go ahead and get to it. Let's talk a little bit about it.
3: Dale, on the gambling issue, why do you feel the need to be your brother's keeper? Everyone is responsible for their own lives.
0: You know, this is like the ultimate conservative canard, and I love it. So I wanted to, I already answered it a little bit later, but I wanted to bring it up to Yaffe. Yaffe, if you're for any government regulation, you're trying to control people's lives and being your brother's keeper. Are you your brother's keeper?
2: No, not my actual brother, but yes, there are some things, because I am my family's keeper and I have to protect my family. And there are things that have externalities where it could affect us, even if you do it by yourself.
0: Can you expand that to being like your brother's keeper if you're in government or proposing for policy and stuff like that?
2: Yeah, I think so. It depends, but yes.
0: Yeah, you're not your brother's keeper. I'm like, I don't know, sometimes I feel like I am.
3: Dale, on the carnivore diet, have you ever seen a cave drawing with a salad on it?
0: No, I haven't.

0: Dale, I can't decide if I want to go as Randy Savage or Dusty Rhodes for Halloween this year. What the hell do I do, bro?
1: Gabby, what the hell do they do? Randy Savage or Dusty Rhodes?
2: Randy Savage.
1: Of course. Come on, baby.
2: It'd be a lot more fun.
1: The Dusty Rhodes impression is hard to do because he's got a little this. And he's like, come on, baby. Let's get down there and make this happen. That's a little bit of a Dusty Rhodes. It's not very good.
2: No.
1: There's a video. My favorite Dusty Rhodes video is him doing a car dealership ad in Bradenton, Florida. Not because he was getting money for it, but because he was so broke that he was doing that ad for free in order to keep the car because he had missed the payment. That's how broke he was as a professional wrestler at the time. But the answer to the question is always Macho Man Randy Savage. Ooh, yeah. That is the correct answer at any time. And Yaffe, I expect this Halloween that you go as Macho Man Randy Savage. That is your your order, and it is a simple thing to do. Greatest bandana, ridiculous glasses, and then you're done. That's the entirety of the whole thing.
0: How much revenue goes to Florida for the lottery, Tennessee for the lottery, Mississippi for the lottery?
1: From the state of Alabama? I don't know. A little bit. A little bit. But, I mean, just because they get our revenue doesn't mean that we should do it ourselves. I mean, I'm okay with the lottery. I hate the idea because it's kind of a ripoff. Oh, the state gets a couple million dollars. It's like, maybe that's the case. But let's just be real about it. It also sucks a ton of money out of the economy and creates nothing. If you want to go to the lottery, drive to Tennessee. Again, that's not compelling to me either. And yes, it is very simple for me to just go through every single one of your arguments and just go, that's not compelling to me. it's an easy thing to do.
0: With all the power requirements for AI in need for data centers, is the Democrat green energy push all but dead now?
1: They don't want any energy for these things. There's been a lot of talk of like solar panels and stuff like that, but you need solar panels multiple times the size of any data center in order to get it done. I don't think that's a real angle on this, really, to me. That I think the green energy, they pretty much dropped that anyway. I mean, look at electric vehicles. Nobody wants any part of that. The resale value on them is tanked, mostly because they're mad at Elon Musk. But I mean, that issue seems to be dead anyway. I don't know if it's married to the data center conversation. I don't think that's the case. I don't think that's the case at all.
0: Do far too many Americans not take the Iranian government's vociferous chance of death to America seriously?
1: I mean, we've been bombing them for 13 days. That's the government. There are a lot of people that think Iran's the good guy here. So yeah, that's a bit of a problem. So to answer your question, too many Americans don't take it seriously. So I would agree with that. Something else I would agree with, it's that the Yaffe Show is next. A fact. Stay tuned.
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5: A new warning to Iran. I'm Dave Anthony, Fox News. President Trump posted on Truth Social a short time ago that the U.S. will impose major military punishment if the Iran-backed Houthi rebels keep attacking ships in another waterway.
6: If Houthi forces attack additional vessels, that both Iran and the Houthis will pay a heavy price. This does come after reports indicate two Saudi-linked oil tankers were targeted near the Red Sea by this proxy group in Yemen. It also follows the 12th straight night of U.S. strikes against Iran. According to CENTCOM, the strikes focused on degrading Iran's ability to threaten vessels in the Strait of Hormuz.
5: Fox's Trey Yingston, Tel Aviv. Oil prices keep surging back up. WTI up more than 5%. It's over $91 a barrel, now 92. Brent crude is rising 6%. It's $100 again. And the gas pump price up 15 cents in the last week. And while the Iran conflict's all about preventing them from getting nuclear weapons, the U.S. has worked out a deal with Saudi Arabia that Congress would have to approve to help the Saudis build a nuclear power program.
7: On Truth Social, President Trump revealed a previously unknown condition to a landmark agreement announced yesterday. He says American help for a Saudi civilian nuclear program is totally subject to Saudi Arabia joining the Abraham Accords. They are a series of agreements which have expanded.

0: expanded the number of Arab states with diplomatic ties to Israel.
1: Fox's Jonathan Savage. A new Fox News poll gives Democrats an edge ahead of the midterm elections. 53% say they'd vote for a Democrat for Congress in November. And looking ahead to 2028, a prominent progressive leads a presidential survey.
2: The University of New Hampshire's Granite State poll finds that 22% of likely Democratic primary voters support New York Congresswoman Alexandria Ocasio-Cortez. It puts her 1 point ahead of former Transportation Secretary Pete Buttigieg. Democratic Senator Mark Kelly is in third place.
1: That's Fox's Tanya J. Powers. Gavin Newsom, Kamala Harris are fourth and fifth. 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
1: There's a sell-off on Wall Street. The Dow is dropping almost 500 points. The Nasdaq's down 460. The S&P 500 losing 74 points, led lower by concerns about companies having to spend more to invest in artificial intelligence, driving Tesla down more than 12%. Google parent Alphabet losing about 5% after earnings reports. And speaking of the stock market, Congress takes a step to restricting lawmakers from investing in it.
8: The House approves the Stop Insider Trading Act, which bars lawmakers, their spouses, and dependent children from buying individual stocks, but allows them to keep and sell what they already own as long as sales are disclosed at least 7 days in advance. The GOP-backed measure picking up 13 votes across the aisle to pass 232 to 198. Some Democrats panning the measure as not going far enough. Another deterrent for many of them, a voter ID requirement inserted by House GOP leadership, part of the controversial Save America Act. The Senate has not scheduled a vote on its own version of the legislation. Lillian Wu, Fox News.
1: We got an update to the economy this morning.
9: Companies appear to still be largely holding on to staff. The number of new claims for unemployment benefits declined by 22,000 in the week ending July 18th to 187,000. And continuing claims, those remaining on benefits, declined by 2,000 to 1.79 million, suggesting more people were finding jobs or leaving the workforce. The numbers continue to suggest a low-hire, low-fire job market. Payroll processing company ADP this week reported private employers added an average of just 16,500 jobs per week in the 4 weeks ending July 4th, indicating hiring has slowed. Janico Solda, Fox News.
1: In baseball, Baltimore beat Boston, snapping the Red Sox 15-game win streak. I'm Dave Anthony. This is Fox News.
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12: So yesterday on the show, you might remember I was giving away a bunch of my t-shirts. Thanks for everyone for participating yesterday. But I had a question for you. You can answer today if you'd like. But I had a question. When we're talking about the Democrat Socialists of America, I was saying right between 0 to 10, the threat level you think they are to the country. 0 being we're making a big deal out of nothing, or maybe you support them. 10 being we are on the road to socialism. It's happening. Honestly, I was about a 5. Because there are some Democrats pushing back and even some of the propaganda press pushing back. But they are winning elections, talking about the Democratic Socialists. The mayor of New York City, the biggest city in the country, is a Democrat Socialist. Bernie Sanders got very close to winning the Democratic nomination in 2020. So they are winning elections. And that means they are somewhat of a threat. So you can weigh in. But the reason I bring this up today is because now there are some more in the moderate side of things who are trying to convince us that, well, you know, yeah, they say things like abolish the police, but they're just that's not really the big deal. We'll put that to the side. Who cares about that? What they really want is just more economic opportunity for everyone. That's all they want. They don't want to abolish capitalism. They just want a bigger safety net. That's what one person said. Is that true? Do you believe them when they say that? Well, the evidence suggests kind of otherwise. And then you go to who's actually voting for them in a lot of these elections, and it's exactly who you think it is, honestly. So we'll talk about that in a moment. I also have a warning for Republicans in reaction to this, because some conservatives and Republicans are missing something here that we should talk about. You are listening to the Yaffe Program. This is the show where you can count on the latest news, the important guests, and the best analysis, all for your morning commute here on News Talk 770 AM 92.5 FM WVNN. We'll get into that topic. We have the Alabama bullet points as well. Cameron Smith, he's going to join me at the bottom of the hour. He is a columnist for AL.com. He's not too happy with the current state of things in Iran. Maybe you disagree with him. We'll find out. I will give you some more of the details, more strikes against Iran, but the war seems to be expanding as the Houthis are now threatening the Red Sea. What do we do in response to a lot of this? We'll talk about that in the next hour, just because I want to, just because, you know, I think it's fun. And a lot of you, this is one of those topics where a lot of you will disagree with me. But there's a great piece of the Wall Street Journal in the head. I'm just going to read the headline because it's really good. It's really good. Has legal marijuana passed its high point? Huh? Get it? High point. Anyway, but that's the headline. Has legal marijuana passed its high point? I've warned you about the dangers of this, that those who are just pro-legalize it everywhere, we're going to see, we're going to regret this obsession with this drug. I really believe that. So we'll talk about that. I always end the show with the Yaffe program rewind. And as I mentioned, we take your text messages on the Yaffe text line, 866-494-9866, 866-494-WVNN. And Walker is here producing. She'll do what's trending in the next hour. Walker, how are you today?
14: Well, I had a very nice shower this morning and exfoliated and everything, but it almost made me late.
12: You just didn't want to get out of the shower? Is that what it was? It just
14: well,
12: felt good?
14: I just spent more time in there than I thought I did. So I left like 6 minutes later than I usually do.
12: Oh, okay.
14: But I'm glad you made it. Yeah, I was on time.
12: I'd just be talking to myself, I guess, at this point. that would not be good. thank you, Walker. So I want to get into this real quick. So this got a lot of attention yesterday. Nate Silver, he has a piece out at Substack, and he says the DSA, the Democrat Socialists of America, the DSA sweet spot, highly educated, downwardly mobile voters. Education and economic security are usually correlated, but where the relationship breaks down is fertile territory for the new left. So he says, I don't want to read the whole thing, but he says, the DSA occupies the high education, lower income corner of the electorate. So as a result of contentious Democratic primaries in Michigan, Maine, and New York, I've been reading a lot of conversation about the role that class plays in voting patterns in the U.S. In these primaries, candidates like Graham Platner and Abdul El Sayed, who are associated with the Democratic Socialism movement, often claim to have the mandate of the working class. But in practice, their strengths tend to be with college-educated voters. Even before his scandals, Platner wasn't especially doing better among voters without college degrees than previous losing Democrat nominees in Maine. So what he says, when you look at the breakdown, what you're finding here is that a lot of people who are supporting Democrat socialists, they tend to be lower income, but they're mad about it. And they're mad about it because they did what they were told, honestly, by a lot of people on the left. They were told, you need to go to college, get some kind of, I don't know, humanities degree or something like that, social degree, and then you'll get a high-paying job and you'll do better than your parents did. This is what we should all do. So we got rid of shop class. We focused on all of these things. And now all of a sudden, they're realizing that they got their degree in whatever it is, African-American transgender oppression studies or something. And then they get into the real world and they can't find a good paying job. They focused on the wrong area. Instead of making a plan for the future on how to actually gain a skill so you can eventually get a good paying job, they just got what degree sounded good and figured a job would just fall in their laps. It didn't. They're living in their parents' basements. But as I mentioned, they're quote unquote highly educated. So many of them have been to these elite universities or universities in general, where they were taught for the 4 years they were there, however long they were there, all the progressive socialist Marxist nonsense. They were all taught that. So they've had their brains filled with a lot of this nonsense, socialist nonsense, and now they are struggling financially. That is a recipe for more and more of them wanting to vote for the socialists. That's what's happening. They hear the radical comments from Imam Dani or whatever, and they say, well, I heard that in college, so I agree with that. And he says he's going to give me free health care, which I need right now. So that's where a lot of these voters are. A lot of the working class voters, they're actually not big on the Democratic Socialists. They might vote for a Democrat in a lot of elections, but in the primaries, they're not too big on the actual radical left here. And many of them switched to Donald Trump. Now, those are the facts, but you have some saying, well, this really is just about affordability. It's not about how radical they are. We're just kind of looking past that, and we just want to be able to pay our bills. An example of this would be Jon Stewart. So go ahead and play, if you can, Walker, play the Jon Stewart cut I sent you, formerly of Comedy Central, Daily Show, all that stuff. Play the Jon Stewart cut.
15: The Democrats are these democratic socialists. They're crazy. And you're like, well, but that generally their crazy ideas aren't where the energy is. The energy isn't around like we shouldn't have prisons or borders. The energy is around a belief that they're economic populism. And when you call it socialism, I think it's a misnomer. Like in the same way that if you call Social Security socialism, that's kind of a misnomer. It's about strengthening a safety net for a country that has suffered too long overvaluing capital and money and undervaluing labor and work. That's
16: a million.
15: That's it. And it's so I don't get.
12: So I understand the appeal of a comment like that. Oh, it's just about those wanting to be able to pay their bills. But honestly, if that were the case, these radical socialists would be getting the votes of labor, for instance. He talked about it's really about workers and labor and focusing more on them. But what you're finding, at least among the electorate, is actually no. It really is about their radical takes. It really is about how they feel, because some of it is economic, as I mentioned, because they're not getting the jobs they want. But they also blame America. They believe the American capitalist system is the cause of the world's problems and needs to be radically transformed. They don't just believe in a stronger safety net. They were taught in college that we need radical transformation because America as it is bad. And those people who were taught that and now can't find success because they got the wrong kind of degree are voting for the radicals. And we shouldn't be surprised. Now, President Trump held a rally in Georgia yesterday and actually had a kind of a funny comment on that. Skip down to Trump Cut 2 for me, Walker. Play Trump Cut 2.
17: We'll never be a socialist country, remember? And I was right. They skipped socialism. They went right to communism. John Ossoff and the Democrat communists want to let the Marxists into power, bankrupt your families, and leave you totally undefended with wide open borders. But we will not let that happen to our country. We're not going to let it happen.
12: All right, so kind of a funny comment, but that's kind of our response here. Oh, well, they're communists. We're not going to let this country become a communist country. Now, the reason why a Trump or Republicans will say that is if you portray your political opponents as your adversaries as radical, you look good in response. You're hoping people will vote against Democrats because they're going to vote against the radicals. And you're hoping enough people will come out to vote against the other side instead of voting for you. But I have to remind Republicans and a lot of conservative commentators out there, merely just calling a lot of these college-educated people losers or whatever is not going to be enough. Because while I do think we still live in a land of opportunity, I have to remind people that middle-class voters are struggling in certain areas financially, and especially middle-class voters of my generation and younger. And I've gone over this a million times, but I'll say it again. We do have a problem in this country when it comes to the cost of housing, the cost of health care, the cost of child care, and the cost of education. Those things are an actual problem. We are having to bear much more of that cost in our lives than past generations. And if we just ignore that and say, well, you're just jealous and envious, then people will go to the left. So if we're going to talk about those issues, though, we need a real alternative, which is free markets. And I can explain this more later on. There are solutions to what I just mentioned. And there are free market solutions to what I just mentioned. But we can't ignore it. You have to have a vision for the future that addresses those things. And that's where Republicans have really fallen short in recent years. But you can weigh in on that if you want to. 866-494-9866. That's the Yaffe text line. 866-494-9866. We'll also have the Alabama bullet points coming up next. Cameron Smith, a columnist for AL.com, is going to join me at the bottom of the hour as well. You're listening to the Yaffe program. Stay with us.
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18: Good morning, everybody. I'm Week 31's Chris Tatum. A Madison County mom is suing shipping giant FedEx after a former truck driver sexually assaulted her 8-year-old daughter in the FedEx truck. She filed that federal lawsuit yesterday, accusing the company of negligently hiring and supervising that driver. In it, she says the driver, Jeremy Starks, picked her daughter up from school in 2022 and eventually stopped the truck, turned off its security cameras, and assaulted her. She claims FedEx had the ability to track its drivers, so it should have known, she says, that Starks was off his route and had those cameras turned off. She is also suing Starks and the employment agency that helped hire him. A man prosecutors say was intoxicated and driving on the wrong side of the road when he struck and killed a woman will stand trial for that crime. A Limestone County grand jury just indicted Whitney McKinney for reckless murder. Stephanie Herrera died in that crash on Greenbrier Parkway last year. So far, no bond is set for McKinney. With Way 31 News, I'm Chris Tatum.
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19: Temperatures for most of us in the middle to upper 70s to start out on this Thursday morning. A couple of isolated showers will hang around through the late morning hours, and then more showers and thunderstorms this afternoon. High temperatures topping out in those middle to upper 80s. From the Way 31 Storm Tracker Weather Center, I'm meteorologist Amber Kulick.
14: It is 76 degrees at 9:22 a.m. here on WVNN.
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0: 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Making the fight to believe in America again. 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Let's get to it right now. Once again, the headlines. We have those Alabama bullet points.
1: Alabama bullet points. Today's headlines from around the Yellowhammer State.
0: Sponsored by Larry's Pistol and Pond. Number four today, liberal Huntsville Board of Education member is arguing that the Alabama Policy Institute is an influential cult hidden behind a nonprofit. I mean, she could also talk about the teachers union, right? Just pointing that out. A liberal Huntsville City School Board of Education member, Andrea Alvarez, publicly accused the Alabama Policy Institute of being an influential cult hidden behind a nonprofit that is part of a national agenda via its affiliation with the State Policy Network to what she says is undermine public education and promote school choice. Now, in a social media post, the outgoing board member claimed API exerts undue influence over Alabama Republican legislators and conservative organizations, arguing that support for the group equates to being against public schools. Conservatives for years have been pro-school choice. You don't need API to tell us that. Number three today, U.S. Representative Shamari Figures, a Democrat, says that prediction markets closely resemble sports betting. So Shamari Figures out of Montgomery expressed legitimate concerns about prediction markets during a House Agriculture Subcommittee hearing, arguing that platforms like Kalshi and Polymarket closely resemble sports betting, which of course it does. I mean, it's pretty much what it is, just about more than just sports. He noted that these markets allow users to buy and sell contracts on sports events and other outcomes, making them accessible in states like Alabama despite strict anti-gambling laws, while the federal government has deemed them legal nationwide and not subject to state gambling regulations. Figures acknowledged the value of regulated commodities markets for risk management, but highlighted potential harms, including significant financial losses. I wonder if you can bet on if they'll ban Kalshi markets. Is that a bet on there? Number two today, Tommy Tuberville sends a memo to Republican legislators urging opposition of the Protect College Sports Act. So Tommy Tuberville is going to be our next governor as well. Sent a memo to Republican legislative directors urging GOP senators to oppose the bipartisan Protect College Sports Act as it heads to the Senate floor. Instead, he has been promoting his own narrower Student Athlete Act, which would set five consecutive years of eligibility, allow one penalty-free transfer, eliminate discretionary waivers, and restore strong enforcement authority. Tuberville argues that the other bill does not fix the core problems of transfers and eligibility and instead creates a sweeping federal regulatory system over nearly all aspects of college sports, which he says would lead to more litigation, uncertainty, and unwanted government intervention. He emphasizes that college sports needs clear, targeted rules rather than a broad federal takeover. I tend to agree with him on this. And number one today, the Republican delegation has helped pass a funding bill in the House in hopes of avoiding a government shutdown. And of course, they're working on some other bills as well. The National Defense Authorization Act. They're trying to add parts of the SAVE Act into those bills. But the House passed a short-term funding bill to keep the government operating through December 4th and avoid a shutdown ahead of the November midterm elections. Now, Republicans, led by Speaker Mike Johnson, advanced the continuing resolution in a mostly party-line vote. It was a 220-205 vote. Now, six Democrats did join Republicans here, but every member of the Republican delegation in Alabama voted for this, while both Democrats voted against this. When Barry Moore was on the show earlier this week, he talked about this because he said the Democrats really want to push for another government shutdown, and we need to avoid that, especially for an election. Of course, he's right on that. But it does have a tough road in the Senate, as anything else would, honestly, these days when we're talking about the U.S. Senate. So we'll talk more about that later. Right now, I've got to tell you about my good friends at Larry's Pistol and Pond. You know where they are. You have passed by that place a million times. You've seen the big rusty water tower off 565. You see their store, 18,000 square foot facility. 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
3: News. I'm Therese Crowley. Iran keeps paying a higher price in 12 nights of CENTCOM airstrikes. Now, Secretary of State Rubio says the Houthi rebels have been snookered by Iran into hitting two oil tankers in the Red Sea. President Trump posts, "We will punish Iran and the Houthis."
4: The problem with Iran is every time they make a deal, the people that are in charge there, they either break it or they want to change it. So it looks like they're not ready to make a deal. So they're going to continue to pay a price.
3: Rubio in Manila also commenting on the U.S. deal with Saudi Arabia to enrich uranium for nuclear power using American companies' reactors and fuel. Rubio says the gold standard is they can't use it for a nuclear weapon. President Trump posting the Saudis must first join the Abraham Accords with Israel. Oil prices at $90, gas up to $4.09, but the Mega Millions jackpot just climbed to $743 million. 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
7: A better life with Dr. Sanjay Gupta.
8: There are lots of things you can measure to get an idea of how healthy you are at any given moment. Temperature, heart rate, blood pressure, just to name a few. But how about how healthy you will be and how long you're likely to live? According to a new study out of the University at Buffalo, two simple strength tests are pretty accurate at predicting longevity in older women. One is hand grip strength, and the other is how quickly people can stand up from a seated position without using their arms. By the way, I remember interviewing former President Jimmy Carter when he was quite old and being really impressed how he just popped out of the chair without using his arms. Not a lot of older people can actually do that. But I think the message here is that maintaining strength as you age is going to help you perform everyday activities, but also help you avoid injury and stay independent. I'm Dr. Sanjay Gupta, helping you live a better life.
6: My whole identity had been wrapped up in being a soldier. To have that so violently ripped from me when I was wounded, I was lost for a very long time. When Wounded Warrior Project came into my life, being around the other warriors, people that had similar experiences that I did, it was a game changer for me. Having King join the group, that was the beginning of a really good friendship.
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6: When you do something like a peer support group with Wounded Warrior Project and come together from different walks of life, man, the growth is incredible. 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

0: So President Trump this morning said that he will strike a nuclear, well, not a nuclear power plant, but he will strike a power plant or a bridge anytime that Iran strikes a ship on the Strait of Hormuz. So for every ship they hit, he says he will hit back by hitting a bridge or a power plant or something. So that is his latest threat. So we got to talk more about this right now with Cameron Smith. He is a columnist. Cameron, how are you, sir?
1: I'm a lot better than our efforts with Iran right now.
0: So, yeah, I definitely wanted to get your take on this. You've been pretty skeptical of this war from the beginning. When we talked about it before, you basically said, look, if we're going to finish the job, it probably means taking out the regime completely, forcing some kind of regime change. Now Trump is upping the threats. What do you think about all this?
1: I think the threats are idle. And how do I know that? Because Iran's regime has been as bellicose as ever. They are threatening right back every time Trump threatens them. And I read every day, strikes on Iran, strikes on Iran, strikes on Iran. I haven't read the headline yet that helps me understand when we're going to be done, when we've achieved the objective. The administration was wrong in the sense of they said that we had done a deal, that the it was over. You and I were both skeptical about whether Iran was a good faith actor. It turns out they were not. Which was easy for everyone to see except for this administration. At this point, this is just frustration. It has less to do with partisan politics and more about what are we doing here? What are the goals? What's the game plan? I don't care how many bridges and power plants we blow up. How long are we going to be at war with Iran? And what is the end game? The administration has failed to define that again and again and again. And I think, as I've said before, you only have two options. You can either leave and sort of stop right now, or you can actually get the job done and remove the regime. That's it. Those are your options. I think we're also against a pressure clock right now that we've been using so many missiles. We've been spending billions and billions of dollars with relatively little to show for it, and that cost is draining our munitions reserves. It's putting us in a more vulnerable position as a country, and if we don't have a resolution one way or another pretty quickly, we're going to be in a situation where we might not be able to do what we need to do in Iran, and that's a scary and concerning place to be, and it certainly we don't want to be vulnerable should China or Iran, or I should say, should China or Russia or some other country decide they want to test where our munition levels are. We don't want that at all.
0: Yeah, and of course, the first thing I think about is China maybe wanting to invade Taiwan. They're going to do it sure. At a time when we're vulnerable. That would be the latest thing. You're really talking about two different things here as well. You're talking about one, communication. One of the problems, and I've been critical of Trump from the beginning on this, is the communication. What are the goals? What's the debate? Can you rally the American people behind the cause? So that's one issue, but you also have the other issue of military. What can we actually accomplish militarily? And it is kind of interesting. Why is it that we can have all these major strikes and still not really get control of the strait? Is it just impossible to do? Or are we not striking the right places? We're not going after them hard enough? What do you think?
1: Well, we have this idea that, well, we have great bombs and missiles, and we can just accomplish all of our objectives that way. That's not how it works. I mean, this is the problem with the enriched uranium, that they have fortified positions that we can't ultimately address. We have very limited means to deal with that. The way you deal with it is boots on the ground, that go in and take control of those positions. And when you do that, you secure them, you can defend them, and then the Iranians can't utilize them. That's been the issue over and over again, because when all else fails, use your reason, Yappy. If these strikes were proving effective, Iran would have capitulated a long time ago. The regime is basically saying, we see no reason to negotiate with you. We can endure. We can take the beating. We are hidden. We are camped out. Otherwise, again, the regime would not be able to issue these threats and do these things if the United States could take them out. So the bottom line is Iran is in the catbird seat. They are feeling very, very bold because they say, oh, well, all you're going to do is drop more bombs on our on us. We're terrorists sitting on top of a wallet, so we don't really care. We're going to be able to build back stronger. It's just a matter of when. We just had a state funeral for the dearly departed Supreme Leader, and look at everybody showed up, and it was great. And we said, death to America, death to Israel, and nobody's been able to stop us. Well, what we're showing the world is that the United States doesn't really mean business. We sort of do. And I think that's a weak position for us to be in. It's not one that we should envy. And the administration owes us an explanation for how are we going to get out of this? You got us into this mess. What's the exit strategy? And so far the answer is give us more money so we can do things and not tell you what we're doing. And I'm past the point of saying I'm just going to trust any politician when it's something this serious on the line, especially as more and more American service members are dying anyway.
0: Speaking with Cameron Smith, he is a columnist. So do you think, because I've always thought maybe the goal here right now is to force open the Strait of Hormuz, to secure it in a way where Iran is just really unable to attack shipping. It sounds like what you're saying is we just can't do that without at least some boots on the ground.
1: Yeah, it certainly doesn't seem that way. All the evidence suggests it's been a goal that we've tried to accomplish. We've told people repeatedly it is accomplished, yet Iran is still somehow able to steps in the Strait of Hormuz. So either it's not a defensible position or it's too big of an area for us to defend, or we're just not effective at doing it. And that to me is, you know, the bigger concern of, you know, we have the best military in the world. We can't accomplish our objectives because we've taken components off the table, then we need to stop that immediately. And again, my big concern here is that we have not communicated. We don't have clarity of mission. Yet the answer is, and we saw this with Secretary Hegseth, give us more money. This is really, really expensive doing what we're doing. We need to ask why. What's the goal here? What do we get for this other than a lot of pain, a lot of suffering, and not a lot of benefit?
0: Yeah, you know, there's been an argument as well that it might be better if we're not going to finish the job. It might be better to just leave. You know, we've done a lot of damage. We've done a lot of a damage to their nuclear program. So instead of doing the weird middle ground, just leave and say, look, if they decide to try to build a nuke again, we'll just go back and mow the lawn and then leave again. What do you think about that?
1: Certainly an option. My point is it's going to be less expensive for us in the long run if we just have a resolve to remove the regime and do it. Otherwise, I agree with you. The lawnmower analogy is great. We mow down the infrastructure. They hide the enriched uranium in mountains. We can't get it. They start rebuilding because they have money. We do it again. That's certainly an option. It doesn't sound like a very efficient one. And again, why are we doing these foreign entanglements? If we had an imminent attack, which does not appear to be the case, fine. I'm happy for us to go in and solve the problem. But we didn't do that. We have, like you said, basically mowed the lawn in a very, very expensive fashion.
0: Speaking with Cameron Smith, he is a columnist. A couple people on the text line, Cameron, not happy with you. They're calling you a leftist on this. I don't think you're a leftist. What would your response be to those who just say you're being like this because you don't like Trump or something?
1: This has nothing to do with whether I like Trump or not. I don't pledge fealty to any politician. As a conservative, I don't want us to waste money, which we're doing. As an American, I want to have a clarity of mission, which we don't have. It's very hard to succeed at a mission you never articulate. And the last thing, and this is the most dangerous thing for my conservative brethren who are not questioning this, any politician that you support so blindly is to give them a blank check for things like war. That's a dangerous position for you to be in, regardless of your politics. I think Trump's done a lot of great things. Immigration comes to mind first and foremost. He's changed the game in this space and done so by adhering to the rule of law. But when it comes to what the game plan is here, this has been a major, major unforced error. We need to be honest about it, because we have actual socialists, Orhan Mamdani, on the rise in our country. And so if we don't show leadership as conservatives and say, hey, this is the way, and those guys get political control, we're in big trouble here at home, too.
0: Yeah, and I know that was something else you wanted to talk about, speaking of the rise of socialism, or maybe a real issue to our national security is the national debt, which keeps going up. Our fiscal situation in Washington doesn't seem to be getting much better, does it?
1: No, it doesn't. The CBO just released a report that said the Highway Trust Fund, that nice little fund that we use to put our highways, bridges, roads, all kind of infrastructure projects, it's going to run out of money completely in 2028, at which point we will see a 40% cut across the country for these infrastructure projects. So guess what? Congress is going to have to write another big check. Oh, by the way, Social Security's going, you know, bellies up in 2032 now. Guess what? Congress is going to have to write another check. Meanwhile, we're spending $2 trillion a year, more than we have, at a time when the economy's doing pretty well, that people, unemployment's relatively low. And when that happens, is the time to spend, pay down your deficits, pay down your debt, not the time to be running it at record highs. And I think, you know, but for COVID, we would be shocked at the spending by Republicans right now. But we are saying, well, it's a little bit off the COVID highs. No, we're spending more than Joe Biden right now. And when you're doing that, you need to be honest about it and course correct. Right now, Republicans are not doing that. And again, this is not from a leftist. This is from a fiscal conservative. If your listeners want to defend wasteful deficit spending, be my guest. But then guess who's the progressive liberal?
0: All right, that's a good response. Unfortunately, Trump has not been great when it comes to fiscal sanity in D.C. He's not made it a major priority. I wish it could be a priority, although part of the problem as well is just we're so divided. I mean, Congress is so divided, it's hard to get anything. The Democrats just threatened to shut it down, you know, so it's hard to get any spending cuts passed, unfortunately. Cameron Smith, really appreciate you coming on the show. As always, we'll talk to you again in the future.
1: Thank you, Abby.
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4: Good morning, everybody. I'm Week 31's Chris Tatum. A Madison County mom is suing shipping giant FedEx after a former truck driver sexually assaulted her 8-year-old daughter in the FedEx truck. She filed that federal lawsuit yesterday, accusing the company of negligently hiring and supervising that driver. In it, she says the driver, Jeremy Starks, picked her daughter up from school in 2022 and eventually stopped the truck, turned off its security cameras, and assaulted her. She claims FedEx had the ability to track its drivers, so it should have known, she says, that Starks was off his route and had those cameras turned off. She is also suing Starks and the employment agency that helped hire him. A man prosecutors say was intoxicated and driving on the wrong side of the road when he struck and killed a woman will stand trial for that crime. A Limestone County grand jury just indicted Whitney McKinney for reckless murder. Stephanie Herrera died in that crash on Greenbrier Parkway last year. So far, no bond is set for McKinney. With Way 31 News, I'm Chris Tatum.
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5: Cloudy skies will stick with us for a majority of the morning. High temperatures today topping out in those middle to upper 80s. Scattered showers and thunderstorms will be likely through the afternoon and evening hours. Not as hot, but still muggy through the afternoon. From the Way 31 Storm Tracker Weather Center, I'm meteorologist Amber Kulick.
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0: 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So I'm going to talk more about Iran. I know Cameron Smith has been pretty skeptical of a lot of this. I think really the focus of the American military is to force the strait open, to keep that open and safe, whatever that means, how you can do that. That should be the main focus to me. We can hope for regime change, maybe arm the rebels against the regime, but all effort should be on keeping that strait or getting that strait open and safe. Now, earlier on in the show, I had talked about as well the Democrat Socialists of America, and I was talking about how when you look at the voters, those who really vote for Democrat Socialists, it's mostly elite college-educated voters who are not making a lot of money right now. So they get a college degree and whatever, and then they can't find a job, but they've been radicalized. Now, one person weighed in on the text line. You can weigh in as well, 866-494-9866. This person said, highly educated yet low income epitomizes the irrelevance of the worthless diploma mills currently masquerading as institutions of higher learning. I don't think it's by accident, as it produces volumes of the disenchanted youth that the radical left preys on for political gains. That's actually a pretty good point. I mean, I'm not against college. I know some people, oh, you conservative. There are certain people, yes, that should go to college. If you want to be an engineer, if you want to be a doctor, if you want to be a lawyer, probably a good idea to go to college. I think that would be good. But there's no doubt we overemphasized it. But really the solution is, and I didn't come up with this, but I think it is a good solution, is to not offer grants and loans for certain degrees that you know are not going to benefit in terms of getting a job. There needs to be, if the government is going to heavily subsidize a lot of this, there needs to be some restrictions. But as I mentioned earlier, when you're talking about the issue of affordability, I know you probably think I'm just beating a dead horse here, but I do think it's important. There are some Republicans who are like, well, that's just

0: issues of our economy, and I keep mentioning them, housing, healthcare, childcare, education, that Republicans can't just say, oh, that's just stop whining. You need solutions. But as I've also said before, what are the things in common of all of those areas of the economy I mentioned? They're all heavily regulated and subsidized by our government, and mostly the federal government. Housing, the housing market, you have big government regulations on the federal and local level, prevents new building. You have massive government spending, which caused inflation, which forced interest rates to go up, which affects the cost of your mortgage. And I haven't even got into some of the subsidies, Fannie Mae, Freddie Mac, the housing authority. It's not a free market. What we need are real free market solutions for these things. It's the same with healthcare. We decided, especially after Obamacare, that healthcare is a right. Once we decided as a country healthcare is a right, then it must be guaranteed by the government. Well, it costs money. And if you're guaranteeing people access to all this healthcare and there's no obligation really for them to pay for it, well, those that do pay for it are going to have to make up more of the cost. That's just the reality. In education, it's the same thing. We decided everyone must go to college. We decided the government was going to pay for a lot of it. And there was no accountability on the other end because the colleges can charge whatever they want and the government will subsidize it. So that game's got to end. But there are free market solutions here, I just have to say. If you want to weigh in, you can. 866-494-9866. 866-494-WVNN. 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
2: Major military punishment. I'm Dave Anthony, Fox News. That's what President Trump warns is coming for Iran in a Truth Social post, writing if the Houthi rebels Iran supports attack another Saudi Arabian oil tanker in the Red Sea after two tankers were hit, then he'll go after them, threatening shipping in another waterway beyond the Strait of Hormuz after talks broke down and a ceasefire fell apart.
3: It looks like they're not ready to make a deal, so they're going to continue to pay a price. And every night the price gets higher and higher and higher.
2: Secretary of State Marco Rubio at a regional summit in the Philippines after a 12th straight night of American bombing in Iran. But the House just approved another war powers resolution trying to limit the president's actions in Iran. The Senate will soon vote next on it. Democratic leader Chuck Schumer says,
4: you cannot claim to support the troops while leaving them trapped in a war with no mission and no end.
2: Four House Republicans joined Democrats voting for the resolution today, but GOP Senator Rick Scott tells Fox it's a waste of time. He supports the president attacking Iran.
5: Enough's enough. We put up with 47 years of appeasement where they've been killing Americans and killing our allies and destabilizing the area, and that's going to stop. And the only way it stops is through U.S. military force.
2: Well, this conflict is to stop Iran from having a nuclear weapon, but the U.S. is helping another country have nuclear power, working out an agreement with Saudi Arabia that Congress would have to approve. The president posted on Truth Social, it's only if the Saudis join the Abraham Accords.
6: They are a series of agreements which have expanded the number of Arab states with diplomatic ties to Israel. Critics, including some in Israel, have voiced concerns the U.S.-Saudi proposal could lead to the Gulf Kingdom developing a nuclear weapon. But President Trump writes the deal doesn't allow for the enrichment of uranium.
2: That's Fox's Jonathan Savage. Concerned about Iran and the Houthis and shipping, have oil prices surging again, up more than 6%, WTI at $92 a barrel. Brent crude is over 100, up 7%, and on Wall Street, a stock market sell-off. The Dow's down almost 500. 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
4: Former special counsel Jack Smith could be facing criminal charges as House Republicans put his testimony to Congress under scrutiny as they investigate Smith's Trump investigations. Judiciary Committee Chairman Jim Jordan tells Fox.
5: We tell the witness at the start of those depositions, you got to tell the whole truth. You can't give partial answers. You can't mislead in any way. And he definitely misled us.
4: So Jordan's urging the Justice Department to open a criminal investigation into Smith, whose investigations led to two Trump federal indictments over the then former president's handling of classified documents and attempts to overturn 2020 election results. Cases dropped after the Trump 2024 election to a second term.
6: The criminal referral from Representative Jim Jordan centers around Smith's deposition last year when he testified his subpoena for toll records from members of Congress did not include the content of their calls. His team was able to ultimately review those texts through a separate subpoena for records held by the National Archives. The House committee's top Democrat, Jamie Raskin, calling the criminal referral baseless and vindictive. Lillian Wu, Fox News.
4: We're still almost 15 weeks away from the November elections, but Democrats are already planning for the run for president in 2028.
7: Dozens of national Democratic Party leaders are now working through a process to determine which state will go first. South Carolina and Nevada are both likely frontrunners, with party leaders eager to make gains with Black and Latino voting blocs. New Hampshire and Iowa were long the first two primary and caucus states and remain so for Republicans, but former President Joe Biden put South Carolina first in 2024. The DNC is expected to pick at least four states to hold primaries and caucuses in February of 2028 ahead of Super Tuesday in March in Washington. Jared Halpern, Fox News.
4: A University of New Hampshire poll has progressive Congresswoman Alexandria Ocasio-Cortez leading the 2028 race, 1 point ahead of Pete Buttigieg. I'm Dave Anthony, and this is Fox News.
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0: Medical marijuana passed its high point. Okay, you know, I know I'm working on my dad jokes. Got two kids now. Gotta have the dad jokes, the puns, everything else. I didn't come up with that one. I'm reading that. That's an actual headline from an opinion piece of the Wall Street Journal. But I actually do have that question for you. If you want to weigh in on the Yaffe text line, 866-494-9866, 866-494-WVNN. What do you think? Has legal marijuana passed its high point? It says a long-standing skeptic observes with satisfaction that the drug's costs and hazards are beginning to catch up with the politics. I'm going to give my take on some of this. I'll read some of the piece in a moment. And I want your take as well. You're on the Yaffe program, News Talk 770 AM, 92.5 FM, WVNN. 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And the podcast is available anywhere you subscribe, anywhere you get your podcast. Now, I have said for a while, one, I think more and more places will legalize recreational marijuana. I think that is coming. The genie is kind of out of the bottle. It's kind of like with sports betting. But I also think we haven't been honest about some of the ramifications. Those who have been pushing it would like to try to convince me that it's better than smoking cigarettes. It's not all these things they say it does to you. It doesn't. It's actually good for you. It's fine. You can do it moderately. People don't get addicted. It's not a gateway drug. We're going to find out more and more that all that's not true. It totally is a gateway drug. It totally can be addictive for some people. And it's going to have a lot of health problems as well that we're not thinking about. And yes, it's going to affect your brain. It's going to affect your judgment. And I know I'm going to hear the arguments that it's better than alcohol. One, I'm not so sure about that, frankly. All I know is there are a lot of people out there who can have like one beer or something and be fine. Drink a couple, you're fine. Marijuana just seems like it's harder to do moderately, I guess. But also, I'm tired of like smelling it everywhere I go. When I am like, you know, it's one thing if you smoke it in your house. It's another thing when I walk my kid around the park or the neighborhood and we have to smell you smoking weed outside. And no, I don't want my two-year-old. Can we agree that maybe my two-year-old shouldn't be smelling it? Can we at least all agree on that? Now, let me read some of this piece here. It says, has America hit a marijuana high watermark? About one-third of Americans in their 20s admitted in 2024 to having used marijuana in the previous month, as did one in five of those 35 to 50. More Americans now report using marijuana nearly every day than drinking alcohol. So we have more pot smokers than alcohol drinkers. I don't think this is a good thing, I'm telling you. Now, Justice Neil Gorsuch majority opinion in U.S. versus Hemeny last month cited that last figure. The court held unanimously that Americans can't be forbidden from possessing firearms or using marijuana for a few times a week. Justice Alito, concurring in the judgment, compared cannabis use today to alcohol at the founding. It is widespread and increasingly considered socially acceptable in many quarters. I mean, the fact the Supreme Court saying that is a pretty big deal. Now, it says the latter statement is mostly true. 24 states and the District of Columbia have legalized marijuana for recreational consumption, and every state except Idaho and Kansas permits it for medical purposes. But the cultural tide on marijuana may be ebbing, this says. So says Kevin Sabet, who has led a countercultural movement against pot. This is what Sabet said. It said, people are seeing with their own eyes, and I think, frankly, smelling with their own nose, and we are. They see that there are more people with marijuana addictions. There are more people with marijuana psychosis. There are more people whose kids are struggling. And of all people, this is interesting. He notes that in 2024, Elton John called marijuana legalization in the U.S. and Canada one of the greatest mistakes of all time. He said, it's addictive. It leads to other drugs. And when you're stoned, and I've been stoned, is what Elton John said, you don't think normally. Which is kind of the point, right? You don't get stoned to think better. You get stoned so you don't think normally. I mean, it's kind of like we can't ignore that. Now, apparently, they're working on a film on this. But he said, if you're a privileged dude with a lot of money and you smoke a lot of weed, you can do that because you can take the risk. You'll send yourself a to $100,000 a month treatment in Malibu, and you'll end up being fine. But many young people who use pot heavily develop mental illnesses from which they never recover. He says marijuana addiction is the toughest addiction to treat. There aren't medications to aid recovery, as there are for opioids and meth. And it's also hard to get addicts to overcome their denial that they have a problem when political leaders and society at large insist the drug is harmless. He continues on. He says, never mind that it isn't. There is a broad medical consensus that marijuana, especially the high potency varieties that prevail today, damages developing brains. Of course. Come on. We know this. All this talk that it does. You know this. You've seen it. All these people smoking weed now. You had to have seen it. By the way, I saw this years ago. I know people don't want to agree with me. I had good friends who told me this years ago. And they said, they told me it's fine. And then they are addicted now. They got into other drugs. Some of them also got addicted to alcohol. I know other people that went to rehab for even alcoholism and noticed that a lot of people there were also there because they were smoking too much weed and all that. We see them in rehab centers. We see them in our lives. We see the damage. We're starting to see it in hospitals. We are going to regret this obsession with this drug. I am telling you. Now, that doesn't mean necessarily that it will be completely banned again. Like I said, maybe the genie's out of the bottle, but they're going to start adding more and more restrictions. Now, he said at first he was sympathetic to the idea. I thought, well, if it helps people and it's medical, then who can argue with that? And then I started to dig deep into who's behind that and what it's about, and I found it was basically three billionaires funding this. Now, on the medical side, I've always been frustrated by the medical side, too, because I think a lot of people that support medical marijuana, they see it as a gateway, so to speak, to full legalization, even if they don't want to admit it. Now, maybe there are some medical benefits to marijuana. I've always thought if there are, then we could regulate it like we would any other prescription drug. But we never seem to do that, right? It's not like we're saying, okay, here's this new FDA-approved prescription drug that has marijuana that can help you with whatever, and you can get it at the pharmacy. Notice how it's never like that. No, we have to have a bunch of dispensaries, and we have to have gummies, and we have to have all this other stuff, and you should be able to smoke it wherever if it's medical. That always made me a little skeptical of the whole movement, I just have to say. Now it says, Mr. Sabet's anti-drug activism drew the attention of some in the Clinton White House of National Drug Control Policy who recruited him to serve as a researcher. He later served as an advisor on drug policy for the George W. Bush and Obama administrations, leaving the latter after 2.5 years as more Democrats embraced legalization. He said, I could see the writing on the wall where the Democratic Party was going, where the marijuana industry was going. A year earlier, Washington and Colorado became the first states to legalize it. You all know that. It says, while losing most battles in the past decade, legalization opponents have recently been scoring victories. In the past two general elections, voters rejected measures to legalize marijuana for recreational use in four states, Arkansas, Florida, North Dakota, and South Dakota. In May, Virginia's governor, who's a Democrat, vetoed a bill that would have permitted recreational marijuana sales. Apparently, views among liberal elites are also shifting. He points to a February editorial in the New York Times. Says it's time for America to admit that it has a marijuana problem, which details how legalization has led to a rise in addiction and other social problems. I told you it was going to. It's going to. We have to be honest about it. If we're going to legalize it, if we're going to say it's a freedom argument, you have the freedom to do this, we have to also recognize that there are bad ramifications to this. Mr. Sabet says pot advocates have sold legalization with false promises. They claimed legalization would result in stricter regulation of a drug that was already available. But the black market continues to thrive, and state regulation has proved toothless. Says no state in this country has the capacity to control the underground market, has the capacity to tax it in a way that will pay for the costs, has the capacity and the will and the legal constitutional precedent to greatly restrict advertising. No state has implemented proper warning labels in a way that's actually meaningful, and no state has implemented proper THC limits in a way that's at all meaningful. So I just have to point out here, once again, that if we're going to have marijuana out there, we're going to have these restrictions. We're going to have warning labels. We're going to have to crack down on the black market still. We're going to have to make sure kids can't get access to it, all of that stuff. If we're going to be honest about it, let's be honest about it. If we're going to legalize it and say it's a freedom issue, there's still, we need to be honest about some of the problems that are going to come with that, the ramifications of society, and address those ramifications if we're not going to outright ban it. Just so you know, I know I'm on the opposite side of a lot of people, Republicans and Democrats, on this. He says, kind of closing this out here, he says supporters of legalizing psychedelics are following the same playbook as marijuana. Call it medicine before you have the science, put it to a popular vote and get the politicians' heads on it. Get a few spokespeople that no one can argue with, who can argue with a veteran with PTSD who says the psychedelics saved their lives. So we'll go down this road again. You can tell me what you think. I know some people probably disagree with this, but I'm telling you. I'm telling you, as a society as a whole, we're going to regret the obsession with this drug. Even if we never fully ban it again, we're going to regret how obsessed we came with it and how everywhere it was without any kind of restrictions. 866-494-9866. 866-494-WVNN if you want to weigh in on the Yaffe text line. 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Like I said, go to their showroom. It's off 72 in Athens, right after the Dollar General. You'll see the sign says up to 60% off new appliances because that's what you get. Jay's Appliance Outlet, go today. And when you do, let them know Yaffe was the one who sent you. All right, we'll be back here in a moment on the Yaffe program.
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4: Good morning, everybody. I'm Week 31's Chris Tatum. A Madison County mom is suing shipping giant FedEx after a former truck driver sexually assaulted her 8-year-old daughter in the FedEx truck. She filed that federal lawsuit yesterday, accusing the company of negligently hiring and supervising that driver. In it, she says the driver, Jeremy Starks, picked her daughter up from school in 2022 and eventually stopped the truck, turned off its security cameras, and assaulted her. She claims FedEx had the ability to track its driver, so it should have known, she says, that Starks was off his route and had those cameras turned off. She is also suing Starks and the employment agency that helped hire him. A man prosecutors say was intoxicated and driving on the wrong side of the road when he struck and killed a woman will stand trial for that crime. A Limestone County grand jury just indicted Whitney McKinney for reckless murder. Stephanie Herrera died in that crash on Greenbrier Parkway last year. So far, no bond is set for McKinney. With Way 31 News, I'm Chris Tatum.
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5: Temperatures for most of us in the middle to upper 70s to start out on this Thursday morning. A couple of isolated showers will hang around through the late morning hours, and then more showers and thunderstorms this afternoon. High temperatures topping out in those middle to upper 80s. From the Way 31 Storm Tracker Weather Center, I'm meteorologist Amber Kulick.
6: It is 77 degrees at 10:21 a.m. here on WVNN.
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0: News Talk 770 AM, 92.5 FM, WVMN, back here on the Yappy program. I'm Alabama's voice of reason, as you know, is asking you, kind of reading the quote from this article at the Wall Street Journal. It says, has legal marijuana passed its high point? Do you think so? Now, since we're doing puns, one of the texters here, you can weigh in on the Yaffe text line, 866-494-9866. One of the texters said, Yaffe, thanks for getting into the weeds on the marijuana subject. You are right on. That's it. We're doing the puns. I like it. Another person said, make it edibles. So make it edibles only, no smoke. But I want the choice of an alternative to alcohol. It said, make the age requirement 30 years old or higher. So that's another idea. What do you think? I'm just telling you, we're going to be obsessed. We are obsessed with this topic. We're going to regret the obsession over marijuana in this country. I really believe that. We got to talk about the latest in Iran as well. I heard the Fox News update where Trump said something on Truth Social. So I got to find it here. Here we go. It says, a year ago, the United States of America attacked very powerfully the Houthis for their interference with commerce and trade by shooting at ships. Since that time and during our conflict with Iran, they have acted very responsibly. Unfortunately, now they are starting up again, shooting at two Saudi Arabian ships last night. Please let this truth serve to represent that if they do this again, the U.S. will hold Iran responsible, and that the Houthis are the surrogate and or proxy of Iran. A major military punishment will be inflicted upon Iran and, of course, the Houthis themselves, who I am very disappointed with, and that they have until now acted very professionally and smart. Thank you for your attention to this matter, President Donald Trump. I guess this means, because we talked about it earlier, President Trump made the threat that he was going to attack a power plant or a bridge if they attack a ship on the Strait. I guess he's adding attacking a ships in the Red Sea as well. Which, I mean, they are a proxy of Iran. Now, I will say some of this is a little confusing because when Israel was going after Hezbollah, which is also a proxy of Iran. Remember, Trump at the time was like, oh, stop that. Israel's crazy. Well, maybe they weren't so crazy, so to speak. So that's one of the latest news items there. Unfortunately, the bad news here is that Brent crude oil, which is the world benchmark, hit $100 per barrel on Thursday morning. So gas prices are going to go up. That marks Brent crude's highest level since late May, before the latest escalation and fighting between the United States and Iran. Now, according to AAA, prices at the pump have also been rising in the U.S. A week ago, the average price for a regular gallon was $3.94 per gallon. It has since jumped nearly 4% to $4.09 a gallon. After a late June ceasefire collapsed earlier this month, the United States resumed its blockade of Iran and has conducted airstrikes in the country. Now, we also have this other issue as well, which I'm not sure I'm a huge fan of, I just have to say. It's good. The timing here is not great either. But President Donald Trump said Thursday the proposed U.S.-Saudi civil nuclear deal will be approved only if Saudi Arabia joins the Abraham Accords. Okay, I'm a little more in favor of it. You know, they got to join the Abraham Accords first. He also said they would not enrich, so they would have to import enrichment into the country. Already enriched uranium and plutonium. That's a little bit better. It just, you always have to ask, why do they want a nuclear power program in Saudi Arabia? They obviously don't need it. They're suggesting that if they have nuclear power there, then they could export more oil on the world market. I mean, I guess, is Saudi Arabia using that much of their own oil? Like, would it make a huge difference in the supply if Saudi Arabia doesn't use it? I don't know. I feel like that would be marginal. Maybe I'm wrong. It could be just a threat to Iran, maybe. By the way, go ahead real quick, Walker. Play Trump cut one for me. This was Trump on Iran.
1: If you combine us and Venezuela, we have about 62% of the world's oil market. So we don't need straits. We don't need anything. We don't need the Hormuz Strait, but we do it because we have to do it, because we cannot let Iran have a nuclear weapon. They want to make a deal, but I say they're not ready to make a deal. because every time they make a deal, they want to change it and everything. They're not ready. They'll be ready very soon. And this is despite this.
0: All right, there you go. That's what Trump said yesterday. Okay, going to move on to what's trending. Coming up next, the Yaffe Program Rewind at the end of the show. 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
3: I'm Therese Crowley. Oil prices shot up, Brent crude flirting with $100 a barrel, and President Trump is very disappointed in the Houthis. Secretary of State Rubio says Iran snookered the Houthi rebels into hitting two oil tankers in the Red Sea. President Trump posts, if this happens again, we will hold Iran responsible and inflict major military punishment on Iran and the Houthis.
4: The president's policy is a head for an eye. I mean, honestly, that's what it's going to be. I mean, they will pay a very heavy price
3: if Iran fails to make a deal. Rubio in Manila also commenting on the U.S. deal with Saudi Arabia to enrich uranium for nuclear power using American companies. President Trump posting the Saudis must first join the Abraham Accords with Israel. Tampa and Des Moines airports join the new TSA Gold Plus, turning airport security over to private contractors. 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
7: Huntsville. A better life with Dr. Sanjay Gupta.
8: There are lots of things you can measure to get an idea of how healthy you are at any given moment. Temperature, heart rate, blood pressure, just to name a few. but how about how healthy you will be and how long you're likely to live? According to a new study out of the University at Buffalo, two simple strength tests are pretty accurate at predicting longevity in older women. One is hand grip strength, and the other is how quickly people can stand up from a seated position without using their arms. By the way, I remember interviewing former President Jimmy Carter when he was quite old and being really impressed how he just popped out of the chair without using his arms. Not a lot of older people can actually do that. But I think the message here is that maintaining strength as you age is going to help you perform everyday activities, but also help you avoid injury and stay independent. I'm Dr. Sanjay Gupta, helping you live a better life.
9: My whole identity had been wrapped up in being a soldier. To have that so violently ripped from me when I was wounded, I was lost for a very long time. When Wounded Warrior Project came into my life, being around the other warriors, people that had similar experiences that I did, it was a game changer for me. Having King join the group, that was the beginning of a really good friendship.
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0: 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I guess I should remind you how to spell my name. Dale was wearing a Yaffe shirt yesterday, so everyone got to see how to spell it. 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Walker is here right now. I think it's spelled W-A-L-K-E-R, you know, like usual. But she's here producing, so let's get right to it. We have What's Trending with Walker.
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0: 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When you go, let them know Yaffe was the one who sent you. All right, Walker, what's number five today?
16: Number five today, unfortunately, this is something that I wish I would have talked about yesterday. Taco Bell was offering a limited time $1 lettuce-free deal with their Enterrito promotion because foot traffic dropped after whole cyclospora.
0: Yeah.
16: Whatever it is, the outbreak.
0: Tummy disease. That's what I'm going to call it. It's the tummy disease. Mm-hmm.
16: But the promotion ended last night, unfortunately. But they are desperate to get their customers back.
0: I can imagine. I mean, just don't get the lettuce. That's fine.
16: Yeah, I literally got Taco Bell yesterday, but I didn't know about this deal.
0: You're all right in there?
16: And I didn't get anything with lettuce.
0: Okay. Okay, good. Well, I was concerned, but that's good. yeah, I mean, I like Taco Bell. I went not that long ago. Still good to me. What's number four?
16: Number four, people have made some toilet shoes go viral.
0: Toilet shoes, uh-huh.
16: Yes, they are 7-inch, basically platform shoes that are designed to improve your posture while you're using the bathroom. Essentially a wearable squatty potty.
0: Yeah, I've heard this, that the way we sit on our toilets is all wrong, really.
16: Yes, because we're not meant to be in a sitting position. We're meant to be right. Squatting down.
0: Yeah, but who wants to do that?
16: I believe that it's either in China or Japan. It could be both. But the toilets are like down in the floor. So you have to squat down.
0: I think that's China. Japan has the bidets, I think.
16: Yes, you know? They do. You're right.
0: A bidet. Okay. Are you going to get a pair of these shoes?
16: No, because they are $69.
0: Yeah, no, I ain't doing that. I'd rather just use a footstool. Well, that's true. That's a good point. Just use a footstool. Why is that? That is a good point. I guess maybe if you're out somewhere, but you're going to wear these shoes everywhere? I don't know.
16: They are not made to wear out and about.
0: Okay. So you're right. It just sounds like a fancy way to put a footstool there.
16: Yes.
0: Get the right position. That's funny. All right. What's number three?
16: Number three, Wendy's has launched a Sonic the Hedgehog kids meal for their for the 35th anniversary.
0: Has it been 35 years?
16: Since Sonic came out, apparently, and there will be collectible card cases totaling, there's 35 different cards.
0: Okay. Wow. I was never super into Sonic because I didn't have a Sega Genesis. I had Super Nintendo.
16: Okay.
0: It was a Sega thing. I know the movies are out too and they're pretty popular, but I know my wife Steffi was super into this. We might have to get her this meal. She loved Sonic. Oh, we have a little Sonic doll for Evie. That's true too.
16: Oh, okay. Well, you'll have to tell us how the quality of the cards and the cases are.
0: Okay. I will let you know. I have homework, I guess.
16: Yes.
0: With the Sonic stuff. All right. What's number two?
16: Number two, Dollar Tree is expanding self-service price scanners as it's moving away from the $1.25 pricing. Mm-hmm. I recently got a couple pillows from Dollar Tree, and they were $7 each.
0: What?
16: Yes.
0: From Dollar Tree?
16: From Dollar Tree.
0: You sure it wasn't a Dollar General?
16: I am 100% sure.
0: So they're basically trying to turn it into a Dollar General, it sounds like.
16: It seems
0: like so. Same type of thing. That's lame.
16: I remember my mom being very upset when they increased the base price from $1 to $1.25. And she was like, you can't call it the Dollar Tree anymore. It's the $1.25 tree.
0: It's like, you know, you go to Five Below and everything's $7. No. That's how that works. Gotta be below $5.
16: Yeah, so. And it's so strange to see like $5 on the shelf at a Dollar Tree. Maybe they're trying to lean more towards like a Five Below.
0: Yeah, I guess. I mean, inflation is a thing. You would think they could find enough stuff that they could sell for a dollar, just get rid of the stuff that costs over a dollar. I don't know. Maybe I'm wrong on that. I'm not the CEO of Dollar Tree.
16: Right. How often do you go to Dollar Tree?
0: It's been a while, I guess. I mean, I've definitely been, but it's been a while. It's just when you need, like, there's certain things you need, you're like, oh, I'll go to Dollar Tree.
16: Yeah.
0: For a dollar.
16: I will say that Dollar Tree is one of the best places to go for cleaning products because they'll have stuff that's just as good as the name brands for $1.25.
0: Okay. Good to know. I'll write that down. I mean, it's just, you would think, because you go to like Walmart, there's a bunch of stuff in Walmart they sell for under a dollar. You know, so you would think that Dollar Tree could find some more stuff and make it under a dollar, but maybe not.
16: You would think so. And I mean, they've been expanding like what products they sell.
0: Right.
16: And I can imagine that itself
0: sounds like what they want is it to be more of like a Dollar General or Family Dollar kind of store instead of focusing on the fact that everything's a dollar.
16: Right. Yeah.
0: Which maybe that works. I don't know. All right. What's number one?
16: Number one today, Robert Pattinson will be playing as Chris Hansen in a movie called Primetime, set to hit theaters in September.
0: Oh, I saw the trailer for this. It was at the Odyssey movie, I think. They had a trailer for it.
16: Okay. And I cannot wait for this because I watched so much of To Catch a Predator growing up.
0: It is crazy how that show took off. It really is insane.
16: Yeah, and I even, like, on YouTube, there are a few different channels that do a very similar type of investigation into a predator where they, like, have a fake child that they're pretending to be, and then they sit them down, talk to them, and
0: Think about it. It's kind of a crazy concept because really you're talking about catching a criminal, you know, and usually you don't have cameras other than cops, I guess. You won't have a bunch of cameras and interviews when police are out there catching criminals. But they're like, hey, how about we just put it all on camera and we'll have an anchor just sit down and chat with them first. And then we can arrest them.
16: Yeah, and I was surprised to... when I saw this, I wondered how old Chris Hansen was when he started To Catch a Predator, and he was already 45.
0: Oh, he was? Okay, I guess it's not too surprising. But that was... I remember that show was super popular. I didn't watch it... I mean, I definitely watched some of it, but I didn't watch it that much. Mostly because it's kind of depressing when you think about it. I mean, I guess it's good that we're catching them.
16: Right.
0: But just the fact that you have so many out there, it's like, oh, this is depressing.
16: Yeah, I think it just kind of connected into enjoying true crime stuff.
0: Oh, well, that's true. And true crime is still like a big thing.
16: Yes.
0: People love that stuff. And you're right. And that's something I was never really into.
16: Okay.
0: You know, I was never big on reality TV. I was never big on true crime. And it's kind of both of those things in a way.
16: Yeah.
0: But I definitely remember the hype.
16: I've never been big on reality TV either, just because even though it's supposed to be real lives, real people, there's still an entertainment thing to it. And
0: it's fake. Yeah. It's a lot of it is pushed. It's fake. It's edited. It's staged. Like, it's not... It's called reality TV, but it's not real
16: right.
0: in so many ways.
16: And with true crime stuff, a lot of the time, at least what I watch, it's mostly the interrogation footage. And I feel like that's as real as it gets.
0: Yeah, that's true. That's true. All right, Walker, I appreciate it. On that note, very interesting. I'll have to see that movie when it comes out. We'll have the Yeffy program rewind in a moment here on WVNN.
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20: Good morning, everybody. I'm Week 31's Chris Tatum. A Madison County mom is suing shipping giant FedEx after a former truck driver sexually assaulted her 8-year-old daughter in the FedEx truck. She filed that federal lawsuit yesterday, accusing the company of negligently hiring and supervising that driver. In it, she says the driver, Jeremy Starks, picked her daughter up from school in 2022 and eventually stopped the truck, turned off its security cameras, and assaulted her. She claims FedEx had the ability to track its drivers, so it should have known, she says, that Starks was off his route and had those cameras turned off. She is also suing Starks and the employment agency that helped hire him. A man prosecutors say was intoxicated and driving on the wrong side of the road when he struck and killed a woman will stand trial for that crime. A Limestone County grand jury just indicted Whitney McKinney for reckless murder. Stephanie Herrera died in that crash on Greenbrier Parkway last year. So far, no bond is set for McKinney. With Way 31 News, I'm Chris Tatum.
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21: Here's your weather update from the Way 31 Storm Tracker Weather Center.
22: Cloudy skies will stick with us for a majority of the morning. High temperatures today topping out in those middle to upper 80s. Scattered showers and thunderstorms will be likely through the afternoon and evening hours. Not as hot, but still muggy through the afternoon. From the Way 31 Storm Tracker Weather Center, I'm meteorologist Amber Kulick.
16: It is 77 degrees at 10:51 a.m. here on WVNN.
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0: 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Glad you've joined the show. And of course, if you missed any of the show live, the podcast will be up. 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When you go, let them know you heard about it from Yaffe. All right, let's end the show like we usually do. We have the Yaffe program rewind. And yes, it is that time of the show once again where I remind you, if you missed any of it live, well, the podcast will be up on the website, WVNN.com. 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The TuneIn Radio app, that's another one. You can find it there. Or the WVNN app, of course. So at the beginning of the show, I talked a little bit about this comment from John Stewart and the Democrat Socialists. So go ahead and play the John Stewart cut for me, Walker.
1: The Democrats are these Democratic Socialists. They're crazy. And you're like, well, but that generally their crazy ideas aren't where the energy is. The energy isn't around like we shouldn't have prisons or borders. The energy is around a belief that their economic populism. And when you call it socialism, I think it's a misnomer. Like in the same way that if you call Social Security socialism, that's kind of a misnomer. It's about strengthening a safety net for a country that has suffered too long overvaluing capital and money and undervaluing labor and work. That's a million. That's it. And it's so I don't.
0: So he cussed at the end. So that means he's cool and edgy and right because he said, that's all it blanking is. Trump actually held a rally yesterday and mentioned something on this as well. Play a Trump cut two for me, Walker.
2: This country will never be a socialist country, remember? And I was right. They skipped socialism. They went right to communism. John Ossoff and the Democrat communists want to let the Marxists into power, bankrupt your families, and leave you totally undefended with wide open borders. But we will not let that happen to our country. We're not going to let it happen.
0: So when you listen to like a John Stewart, you're thinking those who are voting for the radical socialists in the party, they must be poor or working class voters, those on welfare, those in unions or whatever it is. But what you actually see when you look at the data is that, no, those who are really voting for the Democrat Socialists, they're highly educated, downwardly mobile, which means they grew up usually in well-to-do families, went to college, got some kind of weird social degree, couldn't find a good paying job after that. So they've been radicalized in college, but they also don't make a lot of money because they didn't get a real degree, and that combination is what makes them vote for socialists. It's not the uneducated. It's not the union working class type, the rural types that are voting for Democrat socialists. That's not what we're seeing. And I pointed out that they are voting for them because they're radical, because they have those radical beliefs as well, because they were taught in the university, especially some of the ones in these more Democrat areas. Now, I do want to give a warning to Republicans, and I have many times. But Republicans, you can just kind of make fun of them. That's fine, whatever. But do not ignore some of the real issues when it comes to affordability. Because there are a lot of people, especially younger people, my generation and younger, who are struggling when it comes to affording places to live, housing or rent, when it comes to health care, when it comes to child care, and when it comes to education. I mean, student loans got crazy. There are free market solutions to those problems, though, and you'll notice

Is that true? I don't know. I still think, as of right now, the force needs to be to get the Strait of Hormuz open, pry it from their cold, dead hands, so to speak. But we had a good conversation about that. The podcast is up. We also talked about, yes, marijuana. And I read a piece on the Wall Street Journal where it said, has legal marijuana passed its high point? And beyond the pun and my dad jokes there, it is a good question, because I think we are starting to see some of the real ramifications when it comes to our obsession with this drug in this country. And even if we don't go back to fully banning it, I mean, that would be ideal. But even if we don't go back to that, we are going to have to address some of the problems, the unintended consequences, the effects of this drug being widely available everywhere. And we're starting to see it. People being addicted to it. It's affecting people's driving. It's affecting our kids. It's affecting our health. It's affecting our brains. Things that, you know, I knew ahead of time, but we're really starting to see now the ramifications of it. So we talked about that earlier in the show. The podcast is up. And yes, we did talk a little bit more about the latest in Iran. And President Trump says he's not happy with the Houthis. So he's basically going to treat the Houthis like he's treating the Iranian regime. If they attack a ship in the Red Sea, he's going to strike a power plant or a bridge in Iran. It's basically what he's saying. So we'll see if that actually happens. The podcast of that segment's up. We had What's Trending as well. Thanks to Walker for producing today. Thanks to you for listening. The Vince Show is coming up next, and I'll be back tomorrow at the same time. See you then.

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2: Iran's not ready to make a deal. I'm Lisa Brady, Fox News. That bottom line from Secretary of State Marco Rubio, based on Iran's continued attacks on commercial shipping.
3: Iran is begging us, okay, both directly and indirectly. Let's do a deal. Let's talk. Iran is begging every day. The problem with Iran is every time they make a deal, the people that are in charge there, they either break it or they want to change it.
2: So he says they'll continue to pay a price after 12 straight nights of U.S. strikes. The White House facing a lot of questions about a new nuclear deal in the works with the Saudis, allowing a nuclear program for civilian purposes only and not allowing uranium enrichment.
4: This agreement in particular, as it's been discussed thus far, does give priority access for American companies in the Saudi nuclear energy program, which will ultimately benefit American industry workers and supply chains. So the deal that has been discussed thus far and will continue to be discussed absolutely puts America first, and that's obviously very important to this president.
2: White House spokeswoman Caroline Leavitt says the deal would require the kingdom to join the Abraham Accords, normalizing relations with Israel, though the Saudis have previously said that would happen only with a clear path to Palestinian statehood. Iran has long claimed its nuclear enrichment program is only for civilian purposes. The House passing a war powers resolution for the second time with several Republican defections, aiming to require congressional approval for further military action in Iran. The Senate set to consider a similar resolution. The president had called the previous vote unpatriotic and meaningless. The White House urging Congress to avoid a government shutdown.
4: The most important thing for the American people to know is that this president and this White House wants the government to remain open, unlike the Democrats in this town who have been acting as obstructionists.
2: Recent shutdowns were driven by fights over ICE funding. Leavitt says discussions will continue on the best path forward in the Senate after the House passed a short-term bill this week to fund the government into December. 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
1: A Pentagon official is caught on camera criticizing the commander-in-chief.
2: The Department of the Navy placing a staffer on administrative leave after he was caught on hidden camera criticizing President Trump and the war in Iran. The senior Pentagon official in the footage, shot by independent journalist James O'Keefe and posted to X, pledges to stay in his role to wait out the president's time in office so he can undo policies of the president, who he called a textbook narcissist. He also said the war in Iran is, quote, completely stupid and driven based off of one man's ego. The acting Secretary of the Navy saying the department takes the conduct shown in the video extremely seriously. Lillian Wu, Fox News.
1: Google gets a $1 billion fine from the European Union for breaking digital antitrust regulations. The EU says the tech giant set up its search engine and Google Play to favor its own services over competitors. Google says the fine harms European businesses and consumers. The company recently lost an appeal against a bigger fine related to its Android operating system. Airport security could soon look different at more airports across the U.S., with one Florida location among the first to join a new TSA program.
3: Tampa International Airport is becoming one of the first in the nation to join the TSA's new Gold Plus program, shifting passenger screening to a private contractor operating under TSA oversight. Airport officials say the move could help prevent security disruptions during future government shutdowns while maintaining the same federal security standards. Des Moines has also signed on, and Charleston is reportedly considering the program. But the union representing TSA officers is pushing back, arguing privatizing airport checkpoints could put profits ahead of public safety and weaken the federal workforce.
1: Fox's Matt Murphy. U.S. oil prices surging back to nearly $92 a barrel. The Dow is down more than 500 points. And Lisa Brady, Fox News.
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5: 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Rising from the heart of the swamp, a beacon of truth is casting its light. From sea to shining sea, The Vince Show. 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
6: Okay, 844-484-3872, 844-4 the USA. That's the way to join us today from coast to coast, from sea to shining sea. It's always great to have you with us, America. We've got a big show ahead. Is it possible? Is it finally possible that the Save America Act could become law? Is this early, gavel? Is this achievable? You know, the House yesterday passed a big old reconciliation framework. It's a framework that will be used as a basis for the House and the Senate to come together to give the Pentagon a bunch of funding, in particular for the war in Iran. But they also strapped the Save America Act to it. They actually put elements of the Save America Act into this framework, and now this will be hammered out between the House and the Senate. We'll see whether or not the Senate even helps us at all here. But remember, I've told you for some time now that this reconciliation concept, the thing where you can get a simple majority vote in the Senate under the current rules in order to pass something, it's budgetary. It's meant for spending money. It's not meant for creating new statutes that restrain people from interfering in our elections or protecting American voters. You can't use reconciliation to pass a law that says you must check ID when people vote. You must compel people to show their documents when they register to prove that they are American citizens. That's how a normal statute would work. This is not reconciliation. Reconciliation is about how much money we're spending. And so I'll get to the contours of it in a moment and why my guard is very much up right now about this scenario. But I want to start with a little bit of optimism, because Mike Lee, who authored the Senate legislation alongside the companion version done by Chip Roy in the House, Mike Lee has been nothing but a champion for the Save America Act. He is one of he's the squeaky wheel inside the United States Senate, trying to urge the Senate to do the right thing to pass this. He had warned us earlier this year, he goes, reconciliation, not achievable. But he issued an update yesterday, and this definitely caught my attention. And I'm eager for the day where I can ask Mike Lee this directly. Senator, if you're listening, love to have you stop by the program so we can talk about it. But here's Mike Lee bringing us an update and saying, hey, this reconciliation thing, I may have gotten it wrong. Listen.
0: The advantage of the budget reconciliation process is that it allows you to take certain legislation that's budgetary, meaning it brings about changes in revenues flowing into the federal government or mandatory outlays being spent by the federal government. It allows you to pass those things without having to go through cloture, and so you don't need 60 votes. I've opined in the past that the Save America Act is a policy bill, and it's non-budgetary, and therefore couldn't itself be passed under budget reconciliation. After the House passed its budget today, opening the door for a possible third round of reconciliation in which the Save America Act could be attached, I started looking more closely at this. I think I may have been mistaken. I think I may have been too hasty in concluding that the Save America Act can't be made budgetary. I think there's a path. I'm saying there's a chance. And we got to fight for every single possibility that that chance could materialize.
6: All right. So I think Mike Lee is sincere that he hopes reconciliation produces something fruitful. But the assessment I'm making at this hour is this really going to produce the results that we want, i.e. secure elections? Or is this just a settlement for a very lame thing to make it seem like, well, at least we got something? To put us, you know, to try and placate you and say, hey, you know what? We got you something at least. It's been an uphill battle, but here's a little something. Now, what's the little something? What could this be? Well, as I understand it right now, the framework is this is a $10 billion grant program. $10 billion to be doled out to the states if the states voluntarily implement election security. I know. Are you punching your steering wheel or smacking a cup or something right now on your desk? Voluntarily. So you can see the pitfalls in this, can't you? If Democrat states don't want election security, many of them don't, obviously, then what would compel them to add it? Nothing. Unless they just want the money, and that could very well be the case. Democrat states may salivate at the chance for some more federal funding. But I don't think that the desire for federal funding is going to overwhelm their desire for permanent unearned power. Because how better to get funding than just to use your unearned power to grant it to yourself? The vision for the Democrats is probably, hey, we're just an election or two, a stolen election or two away from granting ourselves as much money as we want. So why would we take the $10 billion? Now, of course, the left is not known for delayed gratification, so they may go for the money anyway, despite the fact that rigging is oftentimes what they rely on in places like New Jersey. I'll get to that. We've got more New Jersey updates for you. But this doesn't, this stinks a bit to me. This stinks. Like, I like Mike Lee. I'm encouraged to an extent by Mike Lee saying, hey, this might be something for you. This might be something for your election integrity. But I haven't seen a single detail that tells me, yeah, it's actually going to deliver election integrity. You know what I mean? I hate to be that guy. I hate to come at this and immediately go, hey, this does not seem like it's really going to deliver. Because what was the Save America Act as written? And I don't even mean with the president's additions, which are wonderful. The anti-cheating additions, like, hey, no men and women sports, no hacking up children, calling them different genders. Those are great additions. I would love to have that. But just on the election side, the original legislation, what did it say? Proof of citizenship to register to vote. You got to show your ID when you do, purge the non-citizens from the voter rolls, and punish election officials who abuse the public trust. I love all those things. Love all those things. Are they all in there? Is that going to be required in these Democrat states? Are every one of these blue states going to be forced to do this based on what we know right now about reconciliation? The answer to that is a big, fat, resounding no. No. Are Republican states going to take the money? Sure. They already have a lot of this in place. What's adding a little bit more? You know, making sure someone's an American citizen when they register to vote, checking IDs. This is stuff that Republican states are already doing in many cases. So they'll be happy to take a couple extra bucks from the federal taxpayer. But the Democrat states, what's the incentive here? The real incentive to really square away their election systems. It's not much. In Washington, $10 billion is not that much money. You know, to a normal person, it is. But in the way Washington handles this money, not a lot of money. It's a chump change to D.C. $10 billion. So that's the state of play. Now, Mike Johnson yesterday came out. He was bragging about this, about the fact that they got reconciliation through. And I'll do credit to the House. You know, they do keep passing the Save America Act. There's no question that the House has done its job of getting this legislation through over and over. Here's the latest version of it. And Mike Johnson says, this is great. It'll only require 51 votes in the Senate.
7: And the budget resolution that unlocks our third reconciliation bill, which, of course, is Republicans' best shot to get as much of the Save America Act into law as possible, in addition to funding our national defense and our farmers. Republicans support our troops, our farmers, and election security. We're the only team in Washington that does. Many of you doubted our success. Many of you standing around me in the Skaggle right now said, let me read you a sample of the headlines. Quote, House Republicans face final week gauntlet. Another said, Johnson's rocky sprint to recess. Another said it was Johnson's make or break week. Despite nearly every Democrat voting against everything I just read you, House Republicans delivered.
6: Okay, so Mike Johnson is taking a victory lap on this and saying this is great, 51 votes, wonderful. Now, it's not even clear the Senate's going to do this. Thom Tillis in North Carolina has already been saying he's a no. I'm a no. No way. Save America, reconciliation, no way. He has too much contempt for the American voter. Way too much contempt. I'm so glad he's leaving. Not soon enough. There are already people in the Republican Party rooting against this. And it's driving the president of the United States utterly crazy to the point that it seems like his patience is straight up running out with John Thune. I'm surprised at how long his patience has endured with John Thune. Here's the president yesterday in Georgia. Listen.
8: And finally, we have to pass the Save America Act to defend American elections. And I have to say, Mike Johnson and Congress have done a great job, but we're having a hard time in the Senate. The Senate, what they're doing, it's just not right. Congress is going to pass it again. They passed it three times. They're going to pass it again. It's like the Senate is a place that you send things when you want them to die. We can't do this, and we're not going to take this any longer. We're not going to take it. You know, I'm trying to be nice. Trying to be really nice. You saw we had a big victory last night in Arizona. I've had victories everywhere. But we're not gonna be able to take it much longer. When they can't get past voter ID, proof of citizenship, no mail-in ballots because they're crooked as hell.
6: Right.
8: So right now Congress is working to get as much of our plan as possible into the budget bill to identify and really terminate. Look, what they should do Very simple. A lot of you don't know about filibuster. They should terminate the filibuster and approve everything.
6: Okay.
8: Because the Democrats are going to do it.
6: Okay, let me just pause on this for a moment, because the president is tipping his hand a bit here. Now, the president, it really, candidly, is like transparent on almost everything. He holds back a little bit on national security and what his plans are and these types of things. And sometimes when it comes to the legislative wrangling that he's doing and the diplomacy he's got to do with the House and the Senate, he'll hold back a little bit. But I think he's tipping his hand here, and here's why. You hear what he just said? He goes, yeah, they're trying to do some stuff with the budget, but what they really should do is get rid of the filibuster. In other words, the president shares my concern about this, that the budgetary maneuvers are weak tea, that this isn't anything serious, that you're just going to grant, you do a block grant to the states and incentivize them to finally secure elections. They ain't going to do it. It's not going to happen. You want to really secure elections? Kick through that filibuster door. Pass the Save America Act and save America. More ahead on The Vince Show.
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6: All right, more from the President of the United States last night in Georgia as he gets into his feelings on John Thune and, you know, what his relationship with the Senate's going to be like going forward.
8: The Democrats are going to terminate the filibuster as soon as they have a chance. And then they're going to approve Puerto Rico and D.C. as a state. They got four more senators. They're going to end up with 12 more congressmen. They're going to get like 40 electoral votes.
6: True.
8: If they are allowed to do that, by that time I'll be sitting home. And I'm not a big crier. I don't think you want to see me cry, you know? There are some people that do very well when they cry. But you don't want to see me cry. But I may be crying when I'll be sitting home and I'll say I told them. They got to really terminate the filibuster, get everything approved right away. Because you're going to have a stoppage. You're going to have a stoppage in September. The Democrats won't approve everything. They become deranged, like deranged Jack Smith. Remember that deranged sick puppy? They're deranged, and they won't approve. You're going to have a shutdown in September. And in 2 years later, you have the debt ceiling bill. They would love it. I call it the 1929. You know what 1929 means? That was not a good year. And there's no reason for it. They should terminate the filibuster. Everybody call John Thune at the Senate. He's the leader of the Republican Party. And tell him to get this stuff approved.
6: Yeah, the president's saying, you know what? I've been very nice, but maybe I won't be so nice very soon. Maybe I won't be so nice. You know, the White House, we got a question into the White House press secretary today, Caroline Leavitt, doing the press conference. And our White House correspondent, Reagan Reese, asked about this very thing. Is the president's patience running out with John Thune? Also, why did he endorse Darlene Graham so very quickly? Both questions on my mind. Both questions to the White House today by Reagan. Listen.
20: One question for you on Thune and then one on Darlene Graham. The president seemed yesterday frustrated with Leader Thune when he was speaking in Georgia. Is his patience running out with Leader Thune? And then the president recently endorsed Darlene Graham right after her appointment to Senate. What caused him to endorse her so quickly?
21: The president met with Darlene and thought she will be a great representative for the great people of South Carolina and will carry on her brother's legacy of public service in that beautiful state. So the president is fully supportive of Darlene and her honorable decision to run and, again, to continue her brother's legacy. With respect to your first question on, remind me?
20: And his yes. patience is running out.
21: Look, the president spoke about this directly yesterday. His patience is running out. He wants to see as much of the Save America passed as possible by the August recess. He knows that's what the American people want to see passed. He was just traveling on the road yesterday, spoke about this, and there was a very loud applause from the people in the audience, the everyday Americans, because voter ID is common sense. They want proof of citizenship in our elections, and the president feels very strongly about that. And I would just add, you know, the American people elected overwhelmingly Republicans to lead not just this White House, but also the House and the Senate. The House did its job. The Senate needs to do its job, too. I know it's a brief briefing today.
6: The Senate needs to do its job, too. The pressure, have you noticed? The pressure is mounting from the White House, and it can't come soon enough. I have been surprised that the president has been as kind as he has to John Thune, but it looks like that kindness is disappearing. He's getting really tired of waiting for this because we can't wait for it. The country's future depends on it. In fact, we're watching as states like New Jersey have at least 6,000. In fact, the number is much higher than that, to be clear, but at least 6,000 non-citizens on their voting rolls. I've got more information to share with you in just a moment about New Jersey, because it turns out Mikey Sherrill was not telling you the truth. She really withheld a lot of information from you. We've got the details. Also, Harmeet Dhillon is going to join us on the program today to talk to us about election integrity and her efforts from the Justice Department to secure it. More ahead on The Vince Show.
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1: Fox News. I'm Chris Foster. President Trump says a deal to help Saudi Arabia develop nuclear power will only happen if the Saudis normalize relations with Israel.
2: The landmark agreement between the United States and Saudi Arabia will allow the Gulf Kingdom to develop a civilian nuclear program, but some fear there are no safeguards to prevent the Saudis from developing a nuclear weapon.
1: Fox's Jonathan Savage. Oil prices are up with Iran-backed Houthi rebels attacking tankers.
3: President Trump issuing a new warning to the Houthis in Yemen today, saying that if Houthi forces attack any additional vessels, both Iran and the Houthis will face military consequences. This does come after reports indicate that two Saudi-owned oil tankers were attacked by this Iranian proxy in Yemen, just off the coast there in the Red Sea.
1: Fox's Trey Yingst. The House passes a second resolution to limit President Trump's war powers in Iran. 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
0: 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And when you do, tell them Dale Jackson sent you.
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5: You know how bad America's election security is? We are like the laughingstock of the planet when it comes to election integrity. I was talking to a friend of mine yesterday. You might know him, John Lott. Who's covered all of this great, he's covered all the data. He's a data guy. He just looks at the data. And he assessed what it's like to be in the United States of America versus anywhere else on the planet when it comes to election integrity. And he said, he actually wrote a great New York Post piece on this subject earlier this year. The whole world laughs at Democrats' lame voter ID claims. And he writes that democracies all over the globe, both in the wealthy West and in the developing world, enforce similar rules to the ones that are found inside of the Save America Act. So I'll give you some examples. You ready? And the way the left talks about this all the time, they say things like, oh, well, black voters and Hispanic voters won't be able to vote if the Save America Act passes. Oh, it's interesting you say that. So let's look at a continent where most of the people are black. How about Africa? Every country in Africa requires government-issued identification to vote. I'm sorry, did you say every country in Africa? And 51 out of all 54 African nations demand that when you register to vote, you prove you are a citizen. 51 of 54. An entire continent of black people can all handle the paperwork of what it means to register to vote and subsequently cast their ballots.
6: They know where the DMV is?
5: Or whatever they've got in these African nations. Yes, the African DMV in each African country, they can handle all of this. Mexico, in all 12 South American countries, mandate government-issued photo IDs to vote. Isn't that wild? You know what that takes? Isn't it? It's shocking. They all require government-issued IDs to vote. And they verify their citizenship of every registered voter. Did you hear what I said? Mexico and all 12 South American countries. Mexico's rules, similar to those proposed in the SAVE Act, require voters to prove their citizenship with an original birth certificate issued by a civil registry, a naturalization certificate, or Mexican passport. Our southern neighbor, Mexico, even requires a thumb stain when casting a ballot to prevent double voting. Now, how's Europe doing? What are they up to? Well, all 47 European countries require government-issued photo identification at the polls. All 47 of them require government-issued photo identification at the polls. Virtually all of them check voters' citizenship against national databases, though France requires them to submit documentation as well. And the United Kingdom, Cyprus, and Ireland reserve the right to demand documents when citizenship is in doubt. Why the tight security? To combat widespread vote fraud. Mexico, for instance, they enacted their reforms in 1991 after election fraud became endemic there. The government required biometric photo voter IDs, banned absentee ballots, and mandated in-person registration. And then what happened after the rules got tighter? You ready for this, Jim? The rules got tighter in Mexico. Elections became more secure and turnout went up. Turnout rose. In the next three presidential elections, average participation reached 68% of eligible voters, up from 59% in the prior three. As confidence in the system increased, so did participation. You know, this would happen in the United States, too. This would definitely happen. Let me take you back in time for a minute. You remember the nightmare of the 2020 election and all the problems in that election. And then subsequently, the election that took place in Georgia to appoint two Democrat senators in the end. Remember this? Warnock and Ossoff, the product of that wild sequence of events in Georgia. And now, the FBI is actively investigating the way Georgia conducted its elections. Fulton County is the center of that right now. Same is true in Maricopa County in Arizona. But just remember what it was like during that sequence. The presidential election was over. We were now awaiting this, the further election and the results to see who would win in these Senate seats in Georgia. And as a result of that, there were a whole bunch of people who decided to sit out the election because they had become Republicans, because they had become so convinced that the system was so untrustworthy that it was irrelevant whether they cast a ballot or not because the system was rigged. Do you remember this? This was a massive problem. And both things can be true. A system can be rigged or can have meddling in it, can have fraud in it. And you can also overwhelm that fraud. This is why the president said we need to make things too big to rig in 2024. You can overwhelm the shenanigans and still achieve a victory despite the impediments that have been placed against you. But if you keep having elections that are untrustworthy in a country, it diminishes the likeliness that real voters are going to want to show up at all, because they begin to become convinced, that's just rigged. Why would I do it? Why would I participate? This is why a lot of people never buy a lottery ticket. They know the odds. Like, there's no chance. There's no chance. Kind of rigged. Never going to win. Just the math of it suggests I'm going to be wasting a lot of money here. And so it makes perfect sense. When Mexico improved its election security, Mexico, not some great beacon of law and order, not some, you know, flourishing country relative in many ways to the United States, but when it came to election integrity, when they improved it, turnout went up because there was more confidence that the election would represent an authentic accounting of the will of the people. Remarkable. And John goes through a lot more of these. He talks about Ireland, decades of intense sectarian conflict fueled aggressive electoral tactics. Observers described voter fraud as widespread and systemic. Both conservative and labor governments acted. In 1985, under Prime Minister Margaret Thatcher, the United Kingdom began requiring voters to show identification at the polls. But that failed to solve the problem. Investigators found that individuals could easily forge medical cards, the accepted ID, or obtain them fraudulently to cast illegitimate votes. IRA Belfast commanders subsequently admitted to complex scams that had volunteers donning disguises, wigs, different clothes, glasses, to vote multiple times and running taxis to transport fraudulent voters between polling stations. Sound like Democrats. By 2002, a UK Electoral Commission survey found that 64% of voters believed that fraud in some areas was significant enough to change election outcomes. Only 10% disagreed. It must have been their media. The media. There's no evidence of fraud here. That year, the Labour government strengthened ID requirements, introduced harder to forge identification, and implemented rules to prevent multiple registrations, and voter confidence rose. Voter confidence rose. So you heard it from John. Africa requires everything in the Save America Act. South America requires everything in the Save America Act. European countries require all these things in the Save America Act. In other words, we'd be catching up with the rest of the planet when it comes to the election integrity. This reminds me of another issue. Remember how extreme our abortion laws have been in the United States? You remember this? They've been so extreme, up to people who were like advocating for partial birth abortion. These Democrats, craziness. Remember Ralph Northam in Virginia? You try to abort a baby and the abortion fails. And so after the baby's born, you just leave it on the table to die. Remember that? He said that on an actual radio interview. Made it sound like it was very sweet and loving and caring. Killing a baby. The left has spent every moment since then denying that Ralph Northam said that. You can go listen to it for yourself. He definitely said that. But on that issue, on abortion, you know, the United States for many years, in many of our states, has been as extreme as China and North Korea when it comes to how permissive we are with the murder of children. That's just true. I know it sounds blunt. It is. It's just true. It's like, why are we with the most psychotic countries in the world on that issue? Well, the same can be said for our elections. Why are we in a psychotic position with election integrity? Most of the civilized world has figured this out a long time ago because they've had to endure fraudulent elections and they don't like that. And they want to make sure that their people are accurately represented in the count. That's what we want to. I'm not pretending we need to be like Europe in every capacity or Africa or South America. No, we're the United States of America. In fact, especially when it comes to Europe, we should keep our borders secure. We see what happens when your borders are wide open. We don't want a massive invasion. We're done with that massive invasion stuff. We're deporting people. We're securing our borders. But I'll tell you what is a good idea. Election integrity. That's a very good idea, and I will take that from wherever we can get it. Now, here in the United States, we've got this New Jersey story that transpired over the last, well, it has been transpiring for years, but the pieces of it have transpired over the last week. Mikey Sherrill, the governor of the state, just came out and said, hey, we got 6,600 non-citizens on the voting rolls here, but don't worry, we got rid of them. Oh, and by the way, 400 of them accidentally voted in our elections. What? Wait, accidentally voted? Accidentally registered? Accidentally voted? What are you talking about? Nobody accidentally votes. All 400 of the people who voted did so illegally. And spare me this, oh, they didn't know it would be illegal nonsense. If they're that stupid, they should not have been in the country to begin with. Non-citizens. Now, Mikey Sherrill told us that these non-citizens told the computer system they were non-citizens when they were registered to vote. We're non-citizens, they said, when they were at the DMV, and they were registered to vote anyway. What about the guys, and I said this to you yesterday, but I want to reiterate the point because we've got bigger numbers here to talk about. What about the people who lied about their citizenship? What about the people who straight up said, yeah, I'm a citizen, and they're not, and then they were registered to vote? How many people fit that category? Mikey Sherrill didn't bother to tell us that yesterday, this week. She never bothered to give us that data. To what extent are they auditing it, looking into it? Any answers on that? Well, it turns out we have a number. The Department of Homeland Security has a number. And it amounts to tens of thousands of non-citizens who are registered to vote in the Garden State. Tens of thousands. 6,600? That's nothing. We'll tell you the latest about what we know in just a moment when it comes to how in peril our elections are right now and why there's so much urgency to fix them. We're ahead on The Vince Show.
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0: Okay. All right. So how many non-citizens are on the voting rolls in New Jersey? Well, according to the Department of Homeland Security, they believe, this is Mark Wayne Mullen who wrote this, that there are as many as 35,152 non-citizens on the voting rolls in the Garden State. That ain't 6,600. That's at least 35,000. 35,000. What a disaster you've got going on in New Jersey. Now, this could have all been solved a long time ago. They could have just worked with the federal government, could have sorted this out, prevented all this from happening. You know, you get this software company that announced this week. They said, hey, stop blaming us for this. It wasn't a software error. It was Democrat manipulation. They didn't use those words, but they did say it's on the government officials. They didn't verify whether or not people were citizens, and then they just added them to the voter rolls. The machine doesn't do that. People do that. The Democrat officials in the state of New Jersey did this. And in fact, we've got more here. John Solomon, remember, he worked with President Trump on making all of these vulnerabilities in our national election system public. He's also, of course, a great journalist with Just the News. He used a combination of those two things in order to produce this report yesterday. Listen to this.
1: As you know, last night, the New Jersey governor admitted that 6,600 illegal aliens had made it onto New Jersey's voter rolls. At least that number. It could be a lot larger.
0: 35,000.
1: And 400 of them actually cast a vote. That is the largest number of foreigners ever to vote in any collection of an election in American history. When we told you that last night, the governor said, not our fault. It was a software glitch. No big deal. Well, overnight, we reached out to the software company that runs New Jersey's system. And you know what they said? There's no software glitch at all. The state of New Jersey knew they were putting non-citizens, i.e. foreigners, onto the voter rolls. It is the state's responsibility to determine who is eligible to vote and who's not. The software had it marked right. That is a major contradiction. And just a little while ago, the Assistant Attorney General for Civil Rights in the U.S. Justice Department, Harmy Dillon, announced that there is an investigation of New Jersey now into whether they knowingly were allowing non-citizens to vote and to get on the voter rolls. Remember, a week ago, she sent a letter out saying, if you let non-citizens vote knowingly, you're in trouble. Well, now the vendor's comments raise the very strong possibility that one of the blue states in America may have acceded to allowing non-citizens to vote.
0: Yeah, there's something really interesting going on here. The Justice Department has been all over New Jersey, among a bunch of these other blue states. The timing of this seems like it's designed explicitly to frame your understanding of the story, to try and prevent and mitigate any public concern about just how much fraud is going on inside of these blue states. New Jersey, there's no way they're alone on this subject. This has to be happening at scale across all of these blue states. And I feel like we're just getting the very beginning of some of this disclosure about just how screwed up our elections are beyond our current understanding, which we already know how messed up they are. In fact, Harmy Dillon, the aforementioned Harmy Dillon from the Justice Department, she's joining us today on the program. She'll be joining us in the third hour today. You don't want to miss this. This is the interview everybody's been chasing, but only we can get. Harmy Dillon's going to join us on the program. I'm just teasing. There's others can occasionally get these great interviews, but they're always a certainty here. Harmy Dillon's going to join us. And I want to ask her about what this has been like, battling it out with the blue states. She's asking for voluntary information sharing. They say, no, we're not going to share anything with you. What? What's that about? That's suspicious. Okay, fine, we'll sue you. She's been suing them, fighting them in court. She's been fighting the state of New Jersey for this information. And finally, New Jersey makes a curious admission at a really important time, right as the president is talking about all of this national fraud all over the place. New Jersey finally discloses a little bit of it. Harmy Dillon has a lot of questions, and she's got a full-blown investigation going on. We'll get the latest from her coming up in the third hour today. Very eager to see what she has to say. Also, speaking of getting some answers,

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2: A new energy deal could shake up the Middle East. I'm Lisa Brady, Fox News. President Trump demanding that Saudi Arabia normalize ties with Israel as part of a new civilian nuclear deal. Fox's Jared Halpern at the White House.
3: An agreement allowing U.S. firms to develop a civilian nuclear program in Saudi Arabia is contingent on Saudi Arabia joining the Abraham Accords, White House Press Secretary Caroline Levitt says.
4: Look, this is a condition that the president has spoken about many times with our Gulf and Arab allies.
3: But that condition was not included when the agreement was announced by U.S. officials earlier this week.
4: The president is always the final deal maker, as you know, and this is something that he has mentioned on numerous occasions.
3: The Abraham Accords, created during President Trump's first term, expanded the number of Muslim-majority countries with diplomatic ties to Israel.
2: The Saudis have previously set a path to Palestinian statehood is needed first. Iran has claimed its nuclear program is for civilian purposes. A war powers vote just failing in the U.S. Senate.
5: On this vote, the ayes of 47, the noes of 49, the motion is not agreed.
2: This after the House passed a resolution for the second time calling for Congress to approve any further military action in Iran. There have been 12 nights of U.S. strikes over attacks on commercial shipping in the Strait of Hormuz as Iran also keeps firing at Gulf neighbors.
6: The Trump economy is a disaster. Everyday Americans are drowning.
2: House Minority Leader Hakeem Jeffries says Democrats are fighting for an affordable America.
4: Democrats throw around the word affordability a lot, but when they had the chance to vote for the largest middle-class tax cuts in history, they refused.
2: White House spokeswoman Caroline Levitt says the bill signed by the president last year is spurring investment and tax savings. Congress has an end of September deadline to avoid another government shutdown. Right now, the Dow is down 463 points as U.S. oil prices top 90. $2 a barrel. 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
2: A key defense bill barely passes the House after Democrats and some Republicans falsely claimed it would call for a military merger.
11: Only six Democrats voted for the new NDAA. Seven Republicans voted against it over Section 219, which Congresswoman Alexandria Ocasio-Cortez said would merge parts of

0: Israel's military with the U.S. She called it an existential threat to American sovereignty. Republican Congressman Mike Lawler wrote in a post that that take just stokes Jew hatred and is a lie. At the ASEAN summit, Secretary of State Marco Rubio clarified what the section would mean.
1: If they've come up with some novel way of defeating drones, for example, of course we would want to have that and benefit from it. By the way, they're not the only country in the world that we would do that with. We do that with other countries as well.
0: The section calls for a new type of cooperation with Israel on defense technology, research, AI, and cybersecurity.
2: Fox's Jessica Rosenthal. The more than $1 trillion bill now awaits a vote in the Senate, where it would need bipartisan support to clear a procedural hurdle. A more urgent push for guardrails after something unexpected happened during an artificial intelligence test.
3: OpenAI reveals it was unprecedented. Some of its most advanced AI models escaped, went rogue, and hacked into a startup company's server after it lost control of the models during a security test. OpenAI says the model can operate on its own after human instruction, and it was a controlled test environment. But the target company, Hugging Face, called it mind-blowing that all this happened autonomously. It's investigating whether partner data were affected. A Cambridge researcher tells BBC it looks like OpenAI didn't build a secure enough sandbox to see what the models are capable of. The UK's AI Security Institute is working with OpenAI to improve safeguards. Therese Crowley, Fox News.
2: A new snapshot for the U.S. housing market as mortgage rates hit their highest level in nearly a year, closer to 6.6% in Freddie Mac's latest average for a 30-year fixed rate. And Lisa Brady, Fox News.
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6: All right, 844-484-3872, 844-4-THE-USA. That's the way to join us today. From coast to coast, from sea to shining sea. An amazing hearing yesterday, yet again, is Brandon Gill. Can he be in charge of every hearing? Let's just let him run all of these things. Brandon Gill destroys yet another lefty witness by just asking her a series of very basic questions about what is it exactly that you do here? You know, it was kind of like one of the Bobs. Just asking, what do you do here? He did this yesterday with the head of the American Bar Association, which is in the business of accrediting law schools. Did you know that? All across the country? Kind of makes sense. Bar Association, its involvement in law schools. But as the accrediting force behind law schools all across the country, it is worth examining what exactly do they consider important when they accredit law schools? What is important to the American Bar Association? And the answer to that is racial prejudice. Not stopping racial prejudice, advancing racial prejudice. That's an important thing. Advancing gender prejudice, advancing gender confusion. These are all important things to the American Bar Association. They call it DEI, diversity, equity, and inclusion, which, of course, is an Orwellian representation of outright bigotry. That's what they stand for. And so yesterday, in an effort to get to the bottom of the chaos that we're seeing in our institutions, in particular inside of our law schools that are churning out all of these lawyers in the United States of America, some of whom go on to do immense damage to our country, Brandon Gelhalzen, the president of the American Bar Association. And he, to his immense credit, he just does it. He just knows what he's doing. All he has to do is ask questions. He looks at their website and he goes, why does your website say this? Do you really believe this? It actually doesn't take that much homework. And it doesn't take much pontificating. Unlike a lot of these hearings where you get these guys, Republicans, Democrats alike, who just filibuster the whole time just to hear themselves speak, Brandon Gill just asks questions and he destroys this woman. Take a listen yesterday. This is Brandon Gill pressing the American Bar Association president, Michelle Behnke, about her implicit biases, which apparently the American Bar Association really cares about implicit biases. Everybody's got implicit biases. Okay, what are yours, president of the ABA?
7: According to the ABA's website, quote, all of us have implicit biases. Would you agree with that statement?
8: The ABA believes that diversity, equity, and inclusion improves the
7: Would you agree with the statement that, quote, all of us have implicit biases from the ABA's website?
8: The ABA believes that diversity in all of
7: us. Is that a yes? Can I take that? It's a yes or no question. Do you believe that all of us have implicit biases, as your website says?
8: The ABA looks to remove barriers and we examine.
7: That's not my question, ma'am. Do you believe that all of us have implicit biases?
8: I've expressed what the ABA is doing.
7: That is the ABA's position, as expressed by their website. Against which groups do you have implicit biases?
8: The ABA believes that it's important to always
7: Are you going to filibuster? Because it doesn't make you sound very good. I'm going to ask you again, against which groups do you have implicit biases?
8: It's important to always examine everyone's point of view and where they may need to consider.
7: It is. What about your point of view?
8: I am here as the president of the American Bar Association.
7: And I'm asking you what your implicit biases are.
8: The ABA is an entity.
7: Have you reflected on your implicit biases?
8: I think about how I operate the world constantly.
7: Would you like to explain to us what they are?
8: I am here speaking on behalf of the ABA and the ABA.
6: Right. Now, she's supposed to be a lawyer, right? She's the president of an entire legal operation, the American Bar Association, the accrediting institution behind America's law schools. She can't defend her own position? Isn't one of the reasons you become a lawyer to defend a given position? She can't defend it? She wasn't ready for this? Did she do any homework? Is she aware that the chairman of this committee is going to ask her questions that she might have to pose some answers to? And then he's going to ask her questions specifically about the organization? This isn't unfair. This isn't some random ambush. He's not bringing in some bizarre tangent she couldn't have prepared for. He's reading from their freaking website. Everybody's got implicit biases. What are yours? She has no defense. She has nothing to say. Why is that? Because she lives in a bubble. That's why. Because this kind of poisonous left-wing logic, you know, it sounds good when they're just bopping it around inside of one of these lefty rooms where everybody agrees with each other. They all nod enthusiastically. They snap during the poetry slam. Oh, yeah, we totally agree. But the second somebody tests these ideas, I'm like, well, wait a second. Let's unpack this for a second. What do you mean by implicit biases? We all have implicit biases. What do you have? She doesn't have an answer. By the way, I have an answer. You ready? You know what my implicit bias is? Against anybody who would weaken my country or my family. Anybody who would hurt us. I have a bias against them. How come she couldn't say that? Anybody who's against the United States of America, I have a bias against them. That's an implicit bias. It's implied. It's implicit. She couldn't say that. The ABA thinks that it's very important. What a joke. What a joke. And this is supposed to be some august accrediting operation. Instead, it's a clown show. It's the Wizard of Oz pulling the curtain away, and there's some ridiculous person trying to pull the levers. So there she is yesterday, Brandon Gill, half her age, just asking the most obvious questions imaginable, and she has no answers because she's never tested these thoughts. Why are there no transgender Supreme Court justices? You believe in diversity, equity, and inclusion. Where is Ketanji Trans Jackson? Why don't we have one of those?
7: So transgenders haven't been represented on the Supreme Court. Do you think that it's important that the next Supreme Court justice be transgender?
8: The ABA does not subscribe to any particular quotas.
7: I'm not asking about a quota. I'm asking about representation, diversity, equity, and inclusion.
8: The ABA supports diversity in all of its forms. And
7: have transgenders been included on the U.S. Supreme Court?
8: The ABA supports the full spectrum of diversity.
7: Do you think that it's a problem that the transgender community has never had representation on the U.S. Supreme Court?
8: The ABA believes in diversity, equity, and inclusion as...
7: And I'm asking you about diversity, equity, and inclusion. I'm asking you about inclusion of the transgender community.
8: We believe that people ought to bring their entire self to whatever... role they're serving.
7: You're refusing to answer my question. Do you
6: what you're witnessing here is, first of all, the value of free speech. This is why speech is so much better than censorship. Just air these ideas out. Let people hear them. Have a conversation. And then people can be the judge of whether or not her ideas have merit. Her ideas are indefensible, which is why she's not mounting a defense. The absurdity of these ideas is fully on display. And he's using the single most ridiculous example. Somebody who believes that they were born in the wrong body, becoming a justice and telling you what or what is not constitutional. It's so patently absurd, you can see it. It's absurd on its face. So he's like, well, you're a big transgender believer. You think somebody who's transgender should be on the United States Supreme Court? She couldn't answer the question. Why? Because she knows it's absurd. So she's hiding behind this filibustery sort of, you know, boring language. Well, the ABA believes in the value of diversity. She can't give an answer because if she even attempted to, she realizes how absurd what they're advancing actually is.
7: That it's important that we have a transgender Supreme Court justice.
8: I believe that it's
7: in important. Order to include that community.
8: I believe that it is always important. The ABA believes that it is always important to support and encourage diversity.
7: So we should have a transgender Supreme Court justice?
8: Diversity has many forms, and we believe that...
7: Do you think that you're not answering in a straightforward way? Do you think that's because of your own implicit bias?
8: I believe that I'm trying to explain that the ABA does not set quotas and does not believe...
7: Do you have implicit transphobia?
8: The ABA believes that diversity in all of its forms is important and helps the profession more globally.
6: She has implicit transphobia. She can't just say, of course we should have a transgender justice. What do you have against transgender people, lady? You have implicit transphobia? Great question. Also, was Joe Biden correct when he announced that he would choose a black woman specifically, not someone who had it based on the merits, but instead someone based on skin color and gender? When Joe Biden said that, when he said, I'm going to pick a black woman for the United States Supreme Court as he was running for president, was he discriminating? Was he right to discriminate? Do we support that? Great question. To the ABA.
7: Was race a factor in Ketanji Brown Jackson's Supreme Court nomination?
9: I have no idea how that process works. I'm a real estate lawyer.
6: President, she doesn't follow the news. She has no idea what Joe Biden said out loud.
7: Biden stated, quote, I've made no decision except one, and that's that person will be the first black woman ever nominated to the United States Supreme Court. So I think it's fair to say that race was a and gender were factors in that nomination process. Wouldn't you agree?
9: You would have to have a conversation.
7: He explicitly stated that, so I think it's fair to say.
6: I love her answer is, I'm a moron, I don't know. What do you mean? He explicitly said it. He said it out loud.
7: A lawyer, I think that's fair to say. Do you think that it's just or righteous that Joe Biden explicitly excluded black men in the nomination process for the Supreme Court vacancy?
9: The ABA does not support discrimination of any sort.
7: So you don't think that it was proper for Joe Biden to exclude every group other than black women in deciding who should fill that Supreme Court vacancy? Is that your testimony?
9: The ABA relishes diversity, equity, and
7: right.
9: Inclusion.
7: Right, but is it acceptable for Joe Biden to exclude black men in the nomination pool for the Supreme Court?
6: I love this.
9: The ABA never supports discrimination.
7: That's good to hear. And you believe, I
6: that's
7: think,
6: not true.
7: Tell me if
6: by the way, that's a lie. She just lied to Congress. refer her for charges. She spent the whole hearing saying how much they embrace what she refers to as diversity, equity, and inclusion, which is obviously racial discrimination. That's explicitly what it is. You know, the right made a mistake for years by saying there's no such thing as systemic racism. That's what the right was really trying to say is to stop accusing me of being racist. I'm judging people on the basis of their merits. But the reality is there is systemic racism. All of this systemic racism that exists within our system has been advanced by the left for as long as the left has existed in our country. It's a never-ending series of systemic racism. And the current iteration of it is DEI, demanding that institutions do judge people on the basis of their skin color. What is that, if not explicit discrimination? Of course it is. And so when she says the ABA doesn't support discrimination, she's lying. She just spent the whole hearing saying they do. They enthusiastically support it.
7: That the Supreme Court should roughly resemble the racial diversity of the country?
9: The ABA does not believe that quotas are appropriate.
7: It is according to the ABA's mission statement on its website, it states that judges, it increases the quality of our judicial system whenever judges resemble the vast racial diversity of our society. So would you say that it's helpful, it's beneficial, if our Supreme Court resembles the racial diversity of America?
9: The ABA believes that diversity in all of its forms is important. We
7: so
9: want people to bring all of who they are, whether yep. they be from small practice or
7: diversity,
9: large practice.
7: Can you define diversity here? You want it to, should the Supreme Court resemble America's racial makeup, roughly? It's a yes or no question.
9: The ABA does not
6: I want to answer that question. All right, more in a second. We've got a lot more to get to as he goes in for the Gill shot. He's great. He's super great. Brandon Gill's awesome. More ahead on The Vince Show.
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0: So a little bit more from Brandon Gill as he squares away this president of the American Bar Association yesterday.
1: Court quotas.
2: I'm not asking about quotas. I'm asking if it should roughly resemble America's racial makeup.
1: It should represent all of what people are.
2: Of what people are. Okay. So right now there's about two of nine of Supreme Court justices are black. That's about 22% of the Supreme Court. According to your testimony, about 13% of America's population is black. If the Supreme Court should roughly resemble America's demographic makeup, as the ABA states, is proper. In your opinion, regardless of qualifications, should the Senate refuse to confirm a third black Supreme Court justice?
1: The ABA supports and encourages diversity in all of its forms.
2: That wasn't my question. My question was, if a Supreme Court vacancy opens up, should the Senate refuse to confirm a third black Supreme Court nominee based on his race or her race?
1: The ABA does not support quotas, and so
2: the ABA does support some sort of, and we'll get into that. The ABA does support making sure the ethnic makeup has a specific amount, but my time is up.
0: Yeah, well, man, you used it well. Holy cow. Stranded her on Gilligan's Island. She didn't know what to do with Brandon Gill. You know what she could have done, which is answer the question. Answer the question and change your stupid policies. There's no world in which you should be advancing racial prejudice. In fact, in light of the fact that you're a ridiculous operation, you shouldn't be in the business of accrediting law schools at all. This really goes down to, you know, how do we get to the root cause of these systemic problems, including systemic racism in the United States? And the answer is you go directly at the institutions that are implementing it, forcing it down the throats of the American people, when that's not what we want at all. You know, when you're watching people burn down police precincts and attack law enforcement and cause chaos in communities, you know, it's one thing to put the psychos, the terrorists directly into handcuffs and then behind bars. That's one thing. It's another thing to take down the operations that are funding them, organizing them. That's what we want. We want to go after the organizers that are causing this chaos. And yesterday, Brandon Gill went after one of them. A lot more to get to, including, I think I just made a mess, Jim. Suddenly, the White House and John Thune are fighting. Did I do that?
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7: Fox News. I'm Therese Crowley. Iran says it's all or nothing. Its parliament speaker posting in a region where we do not sell oil, no one will sell oil. Secretary of State Rubio says Iran snookered the Houthi rebels into hitting two oil tankers in the Red Sea. President Trump posts if this happens again, we'll hold Iran responsible and inflict major military punishment on Iran and the Houthis.
8: The problem with Iran is every time they make a deal, the people that are in charge there, they either break it or they want to change it. So it looks like they're not ready to make a deal, so they're going to continue to pay a price.
7: So will drivers. The price of gas and oil up. Brent crude flirting with $100. President Trump with a new requirement for Saudi Arabia's U.S. energy deal to develop nuclear power. It must join the Abraham Accords for peace through trade with Israel. And the House voted again to pass a war powers resolution tying the president's hands with Iran. 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
0: Okay, I think I may have started some trouble here, Jim. I'm not trying to, look, I don't want to be an instigator. I just want to be a problem solver. I would like to have the Save America Act passed. I'm a simple man. I like secure elections, and I've been asking for them. So today, as I do each day, I love Reagan so much. Reagan Reese, my White House correspondent at the Daily Caller, she called me this morning right after we got done the podcast, which you should enthusiastically subscribe to. Go check out rumble.com/Vince and join us sometime. We do an 8 a.m. Eastern live show each day. But Reagan calls me right after this podcast is over this morning. She's like, hey, we got a press briefing today. We went over some questions together, and I said, you know, I'm listening to the president yesterday as he's talking about John Thune at this rally in Georgia. And, man, it sounds like his patience is running out with this guy. Like, he's tired of the crap. He's tired of all these excuses for why we don't have the Save America Act. Maybe ask the White House about that. Ask the White House, is the president's patience running out? And so She asked, and then Caroline Leavitt produced this soundbite just a short while ago.
10: Look, the president spoke about this directly yesterday. His patience is running out. He wants to see as much of the Save America passed as possible by the August recess. He knows that's what the American people want to see passed. He was just traveling on the road yesterday, spoke about this, and there was a very loud applause from the people in the audience, the everyday Americans, because voter ID is common sense. They want proof of citizenship in our elections, and the president feels very strongly about that. And I would just add, you know, the American people elected overwhelmingly Republicans to lead not just this White House, but also the House and the Senate. The House did its job. The Senate needs to do its job.
0: Okay, so not only did Caroline Leavitt reiterate the president's point from yesterday and straight up say, yep, his patience is running out. The question was, is his patience running out with John Thune? He said, yes, it is, she said. Then the White House on its own X account shared this clip. They just posted it too. President Trump's patience is running out. He wants to see as much of the Save America Act passed as possible by the August recess. So the White House is sending some pretty clear messages here. Well, John Thune has responded. John Thune. Now, I get some messages from time to time. People ask us to, you should interview John Thune. You should have him on the program. I'd love to interview John Thune. We've asked for John Thune. We've never gotten John Thune. John Thune doesn't want to talk to me, apparently. Or somebody in his press office doesn't want him talking to me. But I'd love to have a conversation with John Thune. Find out a little bit more about what he's actually doing personally to try and not only get the votes for the Save America Act, but more importantly, get the support for the means to pass it. That's the most important thing. Lots of people pay lip service to say, oh, I support the legislation. Do you really? Do you support opening the door to pass it? Do you support taking the floor, fighting through the filibuster, passing it with a simple majority after debate's exhausted? Because if you don't support that, you don't support the Save America Act. Stop telling us that. Here's what John Thune says. He just talked to Punchbowl, one of these Capitol Hill outlets. Thune fires back at the White House, saying, quote, she or somebody else ought to get on the phone and get the votes, right? As in Caroline Leavitt should get on the phone and get the votes, says John Thune. Hey, Jim, real quick quiz. Whose job is it among these two people? Whose job would it be to get the votes? John Thune or Caroline Leavitt?
11: John Thune.
0: Thank you. Thank you. I tried to keep that simple. It's John Thune. It's John Thune's job. He's like, oh, so she should get the votes, he says. It's actually also John Barrasso's job. John Barrasso's the whip, the majority whip in the Senate. He should be whipping the votes. Quote, so instead of pointing the finger at Republicans, they might think about going after the people who are stopping it on the floor, which is the Democrats, says Thune. And if there are Republicans that they think are gettable, get on the phone. Let's get them to yes, end quote. I've been following this fight, as you know by now, if you've been with me for any length of time. I have been following this fight at molecular levels, like down to the kind of thing you can only see with an extraordinary telescope. Microscope. Telescope is at a distance. A microscope. I've been following every little granular detail on this saga. I'll tell you one thing I've never seen through my microscope, the evidence that John Thune has fought for the votes. The idea that Thune is like, well, the White House wants the votes. They better call up Republicans to get the votes. What? What have you done? You're acting like it's everybody else's job. It's your job. This is precisely why the president's patience is running thin. This is why our patience ran out a long time ago. It's a wonder that the president has any patience left for this. And now he's fighting the White House and saying they've got their eye off the ball? Oh, now they're just attacking Republicans. Are you serious right now? The president's vision is the one that guides the Republican Party, not yours, John. It's the president's vision. You're attacking him for his political aptitude? This is a bad decision ahead of the midterms. No, it's not. Passing the Save America Act would be rocket fuel. Rocket fuel for your electoral chances. Now, we could be forgiven for believing, based on your behavior, John, and the behavior of too many of these establishment squishy Republicans, then you guys are perfectly content with existing in the minority. That you really don't like the fact that you have any power to do anything right now, and you're kind of annoyed that we know it and we're asking you to do something with it. It's far better to be a senator who's not able to do anything except release a bunch of angry letters about how you really wish you had power. Maybe that's what you want. But if that's the case, you're the wrong guy for the job. You shouldn't be the leader of the Republicans. You're asking Caroline Leavitt to whip votes right now. What? Caroline Leavitt is just reflecting the attitudes of the president. She, to be clear, remember, Caroline is not freelancing here. She's not delivering her opinion on the subject. My guess is she shares the president's opinion. She is giving the president's opinion on the subject. So even in Thune's response, she should try to get the votes. What? Caroline Leavitt was expressing that the president's patience is running out. So why don't you be more direct? Have a little bit more testicular fortitude. If you really want to battle President Trump on it, then just say that. Well, then the president better get the votes if that's what he wants. Instead of trying to go after Caroline Leavitt. Silly. Totally silly. Anyway, that's the state of play. I was not trying to inspire a battle between these guys today by asking that question. I was trying to inspire some achievement here. I really want these guys to get it done. The question is the president's patience running out is fundamentally a question about will we see the president apply the kind of pressure on John Thune that might shake the Save America Act free? I've been admittedly a little befuddled by the fact that the president has treated him as nicely as he has. Obviously, he has a bunch of priorities to get achieved in addition to the Save America Act. They're trying to get through some Pentagon funding right now, some other elements. I get it. But the president's been as clear as anybody that priority one is the Save America Act. In fact, he signaled, at least, straight up said that he wasn't interested in signing any other legislation until the Save America Act appeared on his desk. And now we've had bills passed by the House and the Senate that the president doesn't even sign that become law after 10 days without his signature, like the housing. That's the current state of affairs. So that was a wild sequence of events. We'll see what John Thune has to say. I hope he says something on camera. We just have a quote right now to Punchbowl that Thune is firing back at the White House. He shouldn't be firing at the White House. He should be firing a couple of phone calls off to these United States senators who refuse to do the right thing. He should be calling Thumbelina right now and saying, look, Thom, you need to stop being a dork and start doing the right thing for the American people. You have to stop whining just because you don't like Trump. This isn't about Trump. This is about the long-term health of our country. You don't have to like Trump, but you should like credible elections. Who was I talking to about this yesterday? Oh, that's right. Dan Bongino was on the show yesterday. And he said that he had a lawmaker tell him, an unnamed lawmaker, but I believe this story because I've heard iterations of this too, say, you know, the reality is on Capitol Hill, a lot of these guys live in such a bubble that they have no idea to what extent this is a real issue. Election integrity? A whole bunch of them think that this is nonsense. I think there's quite a few establishment Republicans, and certainly some number of Democrats, but that's a whole nother ballgame. But there's a number of establishment Republicans who think that this is all just frivolous nonsense, that there's not really that much of a problem with our elections, that it's a tremendous waste of time to focus on it, that the American people are a little stupid. They're just dumb. You know, they had this patronizing attitude towards the populace. Don't you worry your little heads. We'll take care of you. Kind of that attitude that mommy and daddy are going to handle it. The kids can go to sleep now. That's the attitude. American people are done with that. I mean, this is why you're seeing such frustration in the Senate. Because you have Americans now, I would say in particular this audience, candidly, that have such understandings of how the Senate actually operates now. We are at a level that we didn't anticipate we would need to be, but we are because we're trying to figure out, we're problem solvers. We're interested in how do you actually get this done, you know? Like, if you have a problem in your life, you look for the resistance points. What are the points of resistance? If you're in an office and you're trying to figure out a problem for a business, why is this Why are we losing all this money on this product? How is that working exactly? I thought we were making money on it. Where's all the money going? So you start looking through the chain of custody, the sequence of events from the development of that product to its sale. And then you're looking through it and you're going, oh, where is the loss coming from? You find that point of failure and then you resolve it. Either you stop selling the product, you get rid of the problem, you make it more efficient, you figure out a way to derive a profit. You have a problem-solving attitude towards how do you actually win. That's the view that I think so many more voters are taking now. You didn't think you had to, but now you and I have to be parole officers. We have to hover over these people who have failed us on a routine basis and make sure that they actually get onto the straight and narrow. And if they fail to, impose consequences on them. And when it comes to lawmakers, you fire them. You replace them. And we've done that a couple times. Jim just did it to John Cornyn. Jim and a lot of his other friends in Texas just did it to John Cornyn. They said, you know what? I'm done with you. Jim is John Cornyn's parole officer. And he assessed, you're not following the rules. So you're busted. That was Jim's view. Good for Jim. Jim's a problem solver. And that's true in the case of Bill Cassidy. Louisiana voters said, to hell with it. You're out. Boom. Done. The parole officers caught up with him. That's true in Thom Tillis' case, too, except he removed himself of his own volition, realizing that he was going to get busted anyway. More. This attention to detail is not going away. Washington is under this delusion right now that when President Trump's presidency is over, that you and I are going to go back to sleep. That was fun. All right, back to ignoring Washington. Oh, no, baby. No. We're staying focused on you now, and that's not going away. Neither am I. More ahead on The Vince Show.
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0: Oh, boy. Oh, and now we get another push from Elon Musk here, Jim. America Pack, Elon Musk's pack, is also sharing the clip of Caroline's response here to us, that the president's patience is running out with John Thune and the Senate Republicans for failing to get this done. 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

0: Coming up on the program, we've got quite a bit to get to today. One thing, we got to hear from Marco Rubio. Rubio's talking about what it's like to handle the Iranians, their desire for negotiations, how much they need to be punched in the face right now. The media is still trying to sow division between J.D. Vance and Marco Rubio. And Marco, don't play that. Marco Rubio dunking on the press yet again today as they try and sow that division. God bless him for it. We have a great team around the president, and they're all rowing in the same direction, which I love. So we'll get to that coming up on the show. Also, Harmeet Dhillon is going to be with us. Harmeet Dhillon from the Justice Department joining us in the next hour. We will chat with her about the effort to restore integrity to America's elections, because that really needs to be done. Harmeet Dhillon has been demanding the voter rolls from all of these states across the country. She started off by asking nicely. That didn't work. So she's moved on to demanding in court that they turn them over. Those battles continue. But now that New Jersey has disclosed, yeah, we've got thousands of non-citizens on the voter rolls. Whoops. Well, then, yeah, that's a predicate, isn't it? In order to enforce federal law to protect the American elections, you got to turn that information over. Harmeet Dhillon has promised that she's going to use this as leverage here. To get a hold of the whole story. So we'll ask her some questions about this today. The podcast guys, by the way, the Vince podcast, which you should absolutely subscribe to, are on standby today. They're going to be recording the Harmeet Dhillon interview. So if you happen to be both a radio viewer, radio listener and a podcast viewer, perhaps you'll see Harmeet Dhillon's contributions to the program again tomorrow on the podcast. We'll see. We always make a decision about it. She better bring her A game. That's the requirement to appear on the podcast tomorrow. But if you're interested in all of that, you can subscribe to our show. And I thanked Blackout Coffee today. When did we thank Blackout? We thanked Blackout earlier this hour. But Jim, did you see that coffee is a health miracle? Have you seen this news? There's good news for coffee drinkers this week. This is a big deal to me. This is why it's on my radar. 5 cups a day, the American Heart Association says, may be good for your heart health. 5 cups a day? Well, then I'm doing great. I'm going to be great. I'm going to live forever based on this data. Downing between about 3 to 5 8-ounce cups of coffee, Joe, daily, or around 400 milligrams of caffeine, is linked to a lower risk of heart disease, heart failure, stroke, and type 2 diabetes, according to the American Heart Association statement, which was published Monday in the journal Circulation. The research on coffee and caffeine has been very mixed. Some studies showing links to benefits and others showing health risks. So the new statement provides some much-needed clarity, says the Wall Street Journal. They say it's very good news that doctors could even begin recommending that people have coffee to improve their health. I have a theory about this. I'm not a doctor, but I have a theory as to why this works so well. Coffee is an appetite suppressant. You drink a lot of coffee, you don't dive for snacks all day long. You're just drinking coffee. The coffee kind of suppresses that a bit. So maybe that's part of this. You know, people are avoiding the type 2 diabetes because they're not consuming quite so much. I don't know. My other theory was that the caffeine makes your heart race so much that your heart gets really strong from all of the pounding. These are just theories. I have no idea what I'm talking about other than I love coffee and this is very encouraging. More ahead on The Vince Show.
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3: U.S. assets are on the move. I'm Lisa Brady, Fox News.
4: There are indications the war with Iran could escalate in the coming days.
3: Fox's Trey Yingst in Tel Aviv. As the Wall Street Journal reports, the U.S. military is surging equipment, medics, and special forces to the region, giving President Trump more options.
4: This does follow the 12th straight night of U.S. strikes against Iran. They have expanded the target list, not just going after positions near to the Strait of Hormuz, but also deeper inside of Iranian territory. According to CENTCOM, the recent strikes have focused on degrading Iran's ability to threaten vessels in the Strait of Hormuz. Remember, President Trump on Wednesday warned Iran directly, saying the United States would target one bridge or power plant anytime Iran shoots at a ship in the strait.
3: The president also warning the Iran-backed Houthis in Yemen that both they and Iran will face more punishment if more ships are attacked in another critical waterway. Iran remains publicly defiant, making counter threats. The Secret Service says a member of the vice president's security detail is being investigated over allegations tied to a suspected news leak, with a criminal probe not being ruled out. This follows a recent report that some agents had privately expressed frustration over last-minute travel requests from Vice President Vance and his family. Sentencing day for the man who attacked state lawmakers and their spouses in Minnesota, killing two people.
5: Vance Belter is sentenced to two life terms plus 40 years in prison in the 2025 killings of Minnesota State Rep. Melissa Hortman and her husband Mark at their Twin Cities home, and the shootings of State Senator John Hoffman and his wife Yvette at their home in a string of attacks that targeted other lawmakers. He pled guilty in a deal to avoid the death penalty. In one of many victim impact statements, Senator Hoffman saying, "He looked me in the eyes and pulled the trigger. He looked at my wife and pull the trigger again. Deliberate decisions to end our lives."
3: Fox's Jeff Manasso. 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
3: A new nuclear deal between the U.S. and Saudi Arabia has several strings attached, including no military use or uranium enrichment, and the Saudis would have to join the Abraham Accords.
10: President Trump linked Saudi Arabia establishing diplomatic ties with Israel as part of a civilian nuclear development agreement announced earlier this week. White House Press Secretary Caroline Levitt says the president's social media post should not come as a surprise.
11: The president has spoken directly with the Saudis about this in numerous conversations in the past, and the administration will continue to engage in those conversations.
10: The Abraham Accords were established during President Trump's first term, expanding the number of Arab and Muslim majority nations opening up diplomatic ties with Israel. Saudi Arabia has said joining would only come with the establishment of a Palestinian state. At the White House,

0: Jared Halpern, Fox News.
1: President Trump set to speak at EPA headquarters, expected to announce that more utilities, data center developers, and others are pledging to keep AI-related costs from impacting consumers' electric bills. Rising energy costs are part of what's fueling a pushback against data centers across the country. A popular supplement under scrutiny at the Food and Drug Administration.
2: FDA advisors will meet through Friday to look into the safety and effectiveness of peptides, amino acids that can aid in health and healing. Seven will be considered during the two-day session, mainly because many scientists are not certain the benefits outweigh the risks. People who support their use claim the substances already present in the body can help with recovery from opioid addiction and migraines. Critics say the manufactured doses, at times higher than the body produces, can cause harm. Health and Human Services Secretary Robert Kennedy Jr. has called himself a fan of peptide use.
1: Fox's Gernal Scott. The Dow's now down 616 points as oil shoots over $93 a barrel. And Lisa Brady, Fox News.
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5: All right, 844-484-3872, 844-4-THE-USA. That's the way to join us today from coast to coast, from sea to shining sea on a Thursday, July 23rd, 2026, the year of our Lord. Good to have you with us. The United States military completed a 12th consecutive night of strikes on the lunatics who run the Iranian terror regime yesterday at 10:30 p.m. Eastern Time. Central Command forces completed another round of strikes. U.S. forces struck Iranian military targets, including maritime capabilities, missile and drone storage facilities. Turns out they still have them. Every night we get more updates from like, oh, more facilities. I guess we just keep finding new ones. Coastal surveillance sites and air defense assets. The strikes further degrade Iran's ability to attack civilian mariners and commercial vessels. This month, American forces have targeted dozens of Iranian military sites on land while resuming a blockade against Iran at sea. As of today, CENTCOM has redirected 9 commercial vessels and disabled 1. To prevent ships from entering or departing Iranian ports, more than 50,000 U.S. service members are operating across the Middle East and remain highly vigilant, focused, lethal, and ready. CENTCOM stays busy. They keep sharing all of this footage of Iranian facilities and vehicles exploding, Jim. So if watching explosions is your thing, Central Command keeps providing good imagery of that.
6: Actually, I've been watching those.
5: Do you like them? It's kind of cool to see. It's very cool to see the technology. Every time I see it, I think, boy, it's really stupid to be a part of the Iranian terror regime. They could have made so many choices up until this moment that would have led to none of this happening, and yet here we are striking them and then watching it from afar. Oh, look at all that video footage. Explosion after explosion. Now, the Secretary of State is overseas, been in the Philippines this week, and he just answered a bunch of questions about the Iran conflict, the war, and how it's being handled. And what are the chances of negotiations of any kind again with Iran? Now, the president had answered a question like this earlier this week, telling a reporter that she had no idea what she was talking about when she said, oh, Iran's never going to negotiate. And he goes, how do you know that? What do you know that I don't know? What intel do you have access to? The president's view is, look, I'm going to do everything I can to bring peace. If we can figure out a way to negotiate, we will. If it takes blowing them up, we'll do that. We're doing plenty of that right now. And here's Marco Rubio yesterday saying that the president's got a really clear policy here. I'm glad to hear it vocalized. I haven't heard this before, but here's Marco Rubio saying, it's not an eye for an eye. It's a head for an eye. And we're the side taking the heads. Listen.
6: I just want some clarification. Do you rule out striking civilian infrastructure?
7: I saw Arachi, their foreign minister, who the other day say or something about their policies, an eye for an eye. The president's policy is a head for an eye. I mean, honestly, that's what it's going to be. I mean, they will pay a very heavy price for the things they're doing. They're already paying a very heavy price. You guys don't know it because you don't cover it. You're not in Iran. You're not in the street. They don't have a free media. But they're going to continue to pay a very heavy price. Their industrial base has been decimated. Their defense industrial base has been decimated. They're losing launchers. They're losing radars every single night. They are suffering billions of dollars in damage, and their economy is a disaster.
5: So we are going to inflict pain 10 times that which you impose on us or the world. You know, you kill an American soldier, we're going to destroy a lot. We're going to destroy a lot. That's what the president said this week. You shoot a ship trying to just move oil, an oil tanker, moving through the Strait of Hormuz, we're going to hit you very hard. And so that's what's been happening this week. We just keep striking them aggressively. And we've also got Marco Rubio talking about the people of Iran and that they deserve better leadership. Here's Marco Rubio talking to the press, the same exact press conference.
7: There's a handful of Boston Whalers, but they don't really have a lot of, they don't have a Navy. They don't have an Air Force. Their air defenses are crushed from the very beginning. Now, what the president has pointed to is the fact that the people of Iran deserve better leadership. I mean, they slaughter their own people by the thousands. They shoot them in the head. They slaughter them in the streets. Yeah, we don't like that. I mean, we don't think that's good for Iran. But our goal and our national interest in Iran is they can never have a nuclear weapon. And that's what they were going to try to do.
5: Yep.
7: If they had been able to hide behind double the number of missiles, double the number of drones, that's where they would have been in about a year had they continued on the pace of construction. Even though their economy was suffering, even though their people were suffering, that's what they were spending their money on, even though they had sanctions. The money that was coming in, they were spending it on those things. That tells you everything you need to know about them. All right, guys.
5: Now, this is a key point that our media almost never mention. How often do you see this, Jim? I feel like this context is left out of almost all of the coverage of what's going on in Iran. The whole reason that we went in when we did was because Marco Rubio was one of the very first to lay this out. Was because the Iranians were building such immense ballistic missile capacity that it would serve as a shield against any real military attempts going forward into the future to stop them from developing a nuclear weapon. They were watching the rapid buildup of their ballistic missile supply. That on that mission, we have utterly destroyed their production capacity. It's gone. The production capacity, gone. For ballistic missiles. They're emptying out the stockpiles that they have now. They barely can build these things to the extent that they can build them anymore. That wasn't the case when this all began. They were building a lot. They were building over 100 a month. That's gone. They're down to zero now. And it's funny. You hear Rubio say it. He keeps having to repeat it. He's like, you guys don't even cover it. I'm running uphill here. I'm trying to see what's going on, and nobody's even covering the details. In fact, there was a story that the media are running with right now claiming that Russia has been sharing intelligence. Russia has been getting involved, sharing intelligence to help Iran target U.S. troops. Now, that's a pretty provocative story with a lot of implications in it. And a reporter just asked Marco Rubio about its validity. and if he could discuss it. And here's how Rubio literally swatted this down. Take a listen.
8: Russia is sharing information with Iran targeting U.S. troops.
9: Well, who says that they are?
8: Are they not?
9: Who says they are?
8: Pike said the knowledge that Russia was enabling in some ways, Russia and China.
9: Yeah, but that's a different question from what you just asked me. Who said that they're doing
8: that? They've been reporting that they're...
9: Reporting in the media?
8: Yeah.
9: Oh, then it must be true.
8: So
9: it's in the media. It's a leaker. Let's imagine that were true. I certainly wouldn't discuss it in the press. I've already told you guys yesterday something, and I was very clear about it. Nothing that Iran is doing, nothing that anyone's doing to help Iran is in any way increasing their ability to target Americans.
5: Well, that seems pretty declarative. Nothing that any country is doing is increasing their ability to target Americans. Well, that would include Russia in that equation. But I love he's like, oh, it's in the media? Oh, it must be true. It must be true. Just mocking the idea that it is. There's been a lot of that throughout this entire conflict. Here's another one. Do you ever think that maybe you should take over the negotiations and J.D. Vance sucks at this and Rubio would be better? Listen, somebody actually posed this to Marco Rubio. And Rubio's like, this is so stupid. President Trump has been in charge of all of this the whole time.
10: Prominent Republicans who have said they want you to take over the Iran negotiations. They trust you. They think that you will prioritize Israel's interests. And they're attacking Vice President Vance.
9: Who are these prominent Republicans?
10: Senator Sheehy, the Wall Street Journal opinion page. There's people.
9: Well, that's not a Republican. That's a newspaper.
10: Well,
9: you're a troublemaker.
10: I
9: these
10: think
9: questions,
10: you know, it leans,
9: no,
10: it leans right.
9: No, no. Look, guys,
5: you're a troublemaker. He says you're a troublemaker. That's a newspaper. A newspaper's whining about J.D. Vance running the negotiations. Silly.
9: Bottom line, you know who the lead negotiator is? His name is Donald J. Trump, the President of the United States. That's who dictates our policy. He has a team of people that work together on this. We
5: together.
9: All have a role to play, depending on what the topic is. We have very good negotiators in Steve Witkoff and Jared Kushner. We have the Vice President of the United States, which is the second highest ranking official, which tells you how the importance we've given this file. Obviously, I have a role to play. The Department of War has had a role to play. That's how we approach it. This doesn't, I mean, it's a combined effort, and it always should be.
10: Do you wish people didn't endorse you to take over the talks yourself?
9: I mean, you're telling me about that, but that's not how our system works. That's not how this administration works. It starts at the top. The president is in charge, and he has a team of people that provide counsel and provide advice, but ultimately whose job it is to execute on the president's directive. We have a great team that works very well together on that topic. We also work well together on a number of topics. We work together as a team on Lebanon. We've worked together as a team on Venezuela. We've worked together as a team on the Thailand-Cambodia peace agreement that was put together. We've worked together as a team. We have a really good core team that works on foreign policy and national security. And oftentimes it's a multi-agency effort because there's a role for Treasury to play. Sometimes there's a role for energy to play. That's how these things work. It's not one person. It's all these different elements of our government that have to work in conjunction and in concert to execute on the president's directive and on the direction that he's giving us.
5: So Marco Rubio, not for a moment breathing life into the BS that so many people are trying to spread to try and sow division among these guys. He's like, no. We're walking in lockstep with each other. We're going to solve this thing, and we're going to do it together. Good. That's what I voted for. More ahead on The Vince Show.
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21: We've all been there. In a boring meeting, a long lecture, struggling to stay awake. No matter how hard you try, you nod off. And that is never a good look. Aside from the obvious, making sure you're getting enough sleep, there are a couple quick pick-me-ups that experts recommend before you take your seat. If you have time, you might try to squeeze in a quick nap, just a couple minutes even. That can increase your alertness. Or try to pop outside for a quick walk, get your blood and your hormones pumping, splash some cold water on your face, or grab a cup of coffee, obviously. If you're not a caffeine drinker, even just taking small sips of water throughout your meeting could be enough to keep you awake. Of course, you could also make a point to engage in the meeting. You're not likely to fall asleep while you're actually talking. I'm Dr. Sanjay Gupta, helping you live a better life.

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0: Vince Colonnaise.

0: All right, we got a couple questions coming in ahead of Harmy Dillon joining us here on the program. She'll be joining us from the Justice Department coming up in a few minutes. We'll talk to her about efforts to bring election integrity to the country and consequences to the lawbreakers. The great Harmy Dillon just moments away. But first, let's go to Todd, who's calling in from Tennessee about John Thune and the Save America Act. Hello, Todd. You are on The Vince Show.
1: Hey, Vince. Thanks for taking my call.
0: Yes, sir.
1: Hey, I really like the format, Vince, where you're laser focused on some key issues, and election
0: sure.
1: integrity is obviously one of those.
0: Yes.
1: And I like that Trump, President Trump, is finally saying, you know, my patience is running thin. Thune should have been kicked out of there a long time ago, Vince. The senators, the Republican senators, can actually take a vote to have him removed.
0: Right.
1: And I think if you particularly, because you do more about this, Vince, than any of the other conservative talk show hosts, and I listen to all of them, where you are really focused in on this, I think if we start talking more about that, about getting Thune out of office, he can be voted out.
0: Mm-hmm.
1: Vice President Vance is president over the Senate. Mm-hmm. And I really would like for him to take a more active role in talking about this point. It's mm-hmm. time to get somebody else in there. We're running out of time. I know you know this. You talk about it all the time.
0: Right.
1: We've got to get some of these pressing issues resolved now. It'd be great if we get them done before midterm. But we're running out of time. And Thune is standing in the way. He is stalling. He is stalling just like the Iranians have been stalling with us. And all that do is dragging us out and making it worse for everyone, Vince.
0: Mm-hmm.
1: So I'd like to kind of hear you talk more about that. To tell, you know, people listening to you, call these senators who are standing in the way, every day you ought to be bringing up their names and encouraging your listeners to call those senators and tell them to get on board with what they want done.
0: Well, that is definitely a feature of the show. Todd, thank you. I mean, we talk about every one of these senators on a daily basis by name, including people like Thumbelina and Bill Cassidy. And then I've got people calling in and telling me about Pete Ricketts and one of the great things is we got so many listeners who are all over this issue that we get names every day in front of us. But this question about removing John Thune, I'm glad, Todd, you've brought it up because it has immense value. The way this works is not there's I think people have been misled to some extent about what's possible here. Five people cannot remove John Thune. Have you heard this? Five people can remove John Thune. Have you seen this at all, Jim, going around the Internet? Five people, all it would take is five Republicans to remove John Thune. That is not the way it works. Five is a relevant number. They can start a meeting on that subject. Five Republicans in the conference can compel a meeting to begin the removal of John Thune, or at least to debate it. But then you would need a majority of the Republican senators to remove him. That would be 27 of the 53. To remove him. Now, if there is some evidence that we've got 27 to do that, okay, fair enough. But right now, priority one, look, John Thune should be replaced in January anyway, with the new Congress. We should have a different Republican leader in the Senate, no question. My priority right now is not how we remove John Thune and whether or not that's going to happen right now. My priority is pass the Save America Act. That's the priority. And it is good that the president's patience, as he says, is running out. And on this point about J.D. Vance, there's also a lot of, I think there's some confusion about what J.D. Vance can do, too. J.D. Vance can't snap his fingers and remove John Thune. J.D. Vance can't force all sorts of rule changes in the Senate. He can't. He can preside over the affairs of the Senate. He can sit there as they process this. That could involve overruling the parliamentarian. That is a part of this. The other thing that J.D. Vance functionally does is he breaks ties. That's it. I mean, that really is the biggest thing that the vice president of the United States does. He's the tie-breaking vote. But don't let J.D. Vance be an excuse for the poor behavior of these Republican senators. These guys need to finally do their jobs, or they need to leave. They need to leave. And if they're not going to leave of their own volition, we'll get rid of them. Some have. Thom left. And then we've had to remove Cornyn and Cassidy, and we're working on others. Thank you, Todd. Appreciate that. I've got Jeff real quick here. Jeff, you're on the Vince Show. What's on your mind, sir?
2: Hey, Vince, I just got a question. You know, this Save America Act, we ought to be harping on it and get it passed. Exactly.
0: Right.
2: But What is plan B? Because if it doesn't work, or if it gets, even if it gets passed, there'll be judges, you know, putting injunctions against it. It'll be a mess.
0: Yeah, no, you're right. This is a great question. The answer to this is not to black pill. That's the most important thing. You don't become so pessimistic that you check out of the process. That's what the left wants you to do. Look, if Republicans fail us here ahead of the midterms, we've got to make the midterms as much as possible too big to rig. And we have to take the win that we have made this a part of the American DNA. You want our vote? You better support election integrity. That fight will continue no matter what.
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7: I'm John Saucier. The federal government is funded until the end of September. The House has already passed a stopgap measure that would give funding until early December. White House Press Secretary Caroline Leavitt says President Trump supports this funding bill.
8: This president and this White House wants the government to remain open, unlike the Democrats in this town who have been acting as obstructionists.
7: New York Congresswoman Alexandria Ocasio-Cortez, speaking about the House of Representatives, passing a war powers resolution to try and stop the war against Iran. She says the measure is a clear message to lawmakers on both sides.
9: This is a message that of both the depravity and wrongheadedness of going into Iran, upending the global economy, and also a complete lack of focus on the needs of working class Americans.
7: Four Republicans broke ranks to vote with Democrats in support of this resolution, which can be vetoed by the president. America's listening to Fox News.
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15: In June of 2023, nearly 3 years before I became governor, a serious software error in New Jersey's motor vehicle system led to the improper voter registration of what we believe to be roughly 6,600 people in our state. When New Jerseyans applied for a driver's license or identification at the MVC, they were asked if they wanted to register to vote. In the case of this error, some individuals indicated that they weren't citizens and weren't eligible to vote, but the software registered them anyway.
0: That was Governor Mikey Sherrill of New Jersey earlier this week claiming that not only did 6,600 non-citizens end up on the voting rolls, some 400 of them actually cast ballots. Whoops. Joining us with her reaction to all of this news and what the United States government is doing about it is the Assistant Attorney General for Civil Rights. They handle election law. Harmy Dillon is on the phone. Great to have you back, Harmy.
16: Thanks for having me, Vince.
0: What are we to make of this? New Jersey now admitting 6,600 non-citizens on the voting rolls, and I just heard from DHS they believe it's upwards of 35,000. What do you know about this?
16: Well, that's right. DHS has been systematically, for the states that have fought us in court and refusing to give us the voter rolls to help us avoid exactly this type of illegal behavior, they're using some publicly available data to send lists of potential non-citizens to states, and that list is 35,000 plus for the state of New Jersey. And so what I think is very interesting here, and you listen to the words being used both by the governor and the media, is the dishonesty. So you hear error, you hear glitch, you hear mistake, you hear the software vendor did it, you hear the software registered the voters, we don't register voters. These are all obfuscation and doublespeak designed to conceal the fact that for decades, states have refused to do their job under federal law to clean up their voter rolls. And when you combine that with loose vote-by-mail procedures that came into vogue during COVID, you have this perfect storm of illegality. And so this is just the people who raised their hand and said, I'm not a citizen. There are plenty of others who register to vote, either mistakenly or deliberately thinking that they're allowed to vote when they do not have legal status in this country as citizens. And so I think this is a very widespread problem. I can tell you we're taking it very seriously. It is a crime for election officials to allow people to be on the voter rolls knowing that they're non-citizens. And to the extent that New Jersey election officials had any knowledge of this and allowed people to vote when they were not properly entitled to do so, they are at legal risk themselves. And there are hundreds of thousands of non-citizens on the voter rolls, according to our most recent count, which is not comprehensive in the United States. And, some of these people are voting. It happens in every election cycle where we've prosecuted some of them. And so, you know, we're ramping this up and we are absolutely going to get to the bottom of what happened here.
0: How is it that the claim seems to be that 400 non-citizens cast ballots in New Jersey, according to the governor, and that they may not have known that they weren't allowed to vote? I don't even understand that. How is that even possible? If you're a non-citizen and you cast a ballot in an election, shouldn't a punishment be imposed upon you, like you should be deported for having violated our nation's laws?
16: Yeah, I think the only gray area here is for the 6,600, the vast majority of them, according to the story being told by the governor, didn't vote, okay? So if the state registered them to vote after they said, I'm not eligible, that's not on them, that's on the state.
0: Right.
16: But then there are the subset of them who said, I'm not eligible, and then they went ahead and voted, they got a ballot in the mail. And I was just reading a story of a retiree who got $20,000 of Social Security benefits, and he immediately started the process of trying to return them because they weren't his. Like, that's what an honest person does.
0: Right.
16: And if you get a ballot in the mail and you know you're not supposed to vote it, you already said that, you tear it up, you throw it away, you ask the state to fix this error and get off the voter rolls. If you instead decided to vote it, or worse, maybe your defense is somebody came and stole it or ballot harvested it from you or something. I don't know what happened. We're going to get to the bottom of it.
0: Yes.
16: But, you know, yes, if you deliberately voted a ballot knowing that you're not a citizen of the United States, that's crime.
0: So I think it's safe to say, based on what you just said, you have a criminal investigation underway into this subject right now?
16: I can't confirm or deny the existence of a criminal investigation. I have publicly stated that election officials who knowingly allow this are in breach of criminal law.
0: Yes.
16: And we have criminally prosecuted people who've done exactly this. So I think you can infer from that.
0: Okay. So have you by any chance talked to the software company? And this may fall into the same answer you just gave me, but the software company released a statement yesterday. Their name was Idemia. And they said, we didn't do anything wrong here at all. The data was handled by these state government officials. And they're the ones who failed to prevent non-citizens from appearing on the voting rolls. Has the software company reached out to you and the Justice Department?
16: Look, I mean, I'm not going to get into the details of any investigation that we're doing, but I think it's safe to say that the software company's role in this is something that is certainly relevant. And I will add that the same software company, I think it's got a French parent company, handles the voter rolls for some other states, too. So we will definitely be finding out the point at which data is handed off to the state, and it's the state's responsibility. It is the state's responsibility. In New Jersey, the lieutenant governor fills the role of effectively the secretary of state. Now, what the governor said last couple of days ago is that all of this happened under Phil Murphy's watch. There is a point in time at which all of these folks who are talking now knew about this. This governor came out and criticized President Trump last Thursday after his speech, where he revealed the existence of several streams of interference with our elections from different foreign countries. And, you know, she condemned him. She said he was lying and making things up and gaslighting and double, you know, it was like demagoguery. And then just a few days later, she comes out with a statement. So I think the timing of what the governor and her predecessor knew and when they knew it is going to be extremely important to us.
0: It seems important because my impression of her statement was that this news was going to break one way or the other, and she's mm-hmm. trying to frame our understanding of the story. What do you make of the timing?
16: I do. I mean, look, I don't think it's a coincidence that less than 2 weeks ago, I sent letters to all 50 states and the District of Columbia saying, hey, if you knowingly allow — knowingly is a critical word in criminal law — if you knowingly allow non-citizens to be on your voter rolls and at risk of voting, that's a crime, and we'll prosecute it. And, you know, I'm glad people are maybe taking it seriously, but I think we've had a long spell of time in our country where people have become very cynical.
0: Yeah.
16: Because we've seen it happen, and no one seems to be getting punished for it. Now, I want to be very fair and clear. When we build a criminal case, we don't do it off of news reports. You know, people are like yelling at me on social media, where are the arrests? Like, I don't know the names of these 400 people. We're going to go in all due diligence and go find them and then confirm that they're not citizens. I don't trust anything the state of New Jersey is saying. But once we get to the bottom of all of that, did they vote?
0: Yes.
16: Are they a citizen? Those are the two critical questions for that side of the analysis. You know, we'll find out what happened. We'll find out how big this problem is. And we'll find out how many states this problem exists in. And I will say, you know, 17 states, almost all Republican states, maybe all, cooperated with us. We asked them for the voter rolls. They gave us their voter rolls. We shared data with them. We told them, hey, these are some things you should fix. They're fixing them. Like, what's so hard about that? Like, that's government working together to get things done for the American people. That's how it should be.
0: Yes, indeed. So I want to ask you more about that effort in a moment. But just on New Jersey, Governor Sherrill releases this statement. I saw you put out a letter to her asking for all of this information. Tell us who you're talking about. Who are these 400 people who voted? Has the state of New Jersey responded in any way? Have they signaled that they will be getting you that data?
16: No, to date. But I'm not the only person here in the building, so it's quite possible someone else on my team may have been in contact with them. But, you know, it's —
0: I feel like it would be a priority to tell you that they got a response, probably.
16: We have an election coming up, and, you know, let me just tell you another deadline here, which is typically voter rolls, I mean, you know, we're getting, it seems like it's the middle of the summer, but we're getting to the point where people are starting to print ballots. And then, you know, we have military voters who have to get ballots even further ahead of time. And so there's a lead time for elections. So it is imperative that New Jersey get all of these people off the voter rolls pronto.
0: Yes.
16: Before they start printing and mailing out ballots. So that better happen.
0: So you've been seeking this voter roll information from the states. You started by requesting it voluntarily. You said 17 mm-hmm. states have been working with you, but many states have refused, and now you're battling them out in court, including the state of New Jersey.
16: Including New Jersey. And
0: yes.
16: we did file with the court in New Jersey that's presiding over this case, an updated filing after the governor's statement saying, hey, this is a Exhibit A here, why we need this.
0: Yes. So the 17 states, let's just start with them. The ones that worked with you, you said you believe they're almost all, if not all, Republican states.
16: Mm-hmm.
0: What did you locate in their voter rolls? Did you ever find non-citizens or dead people? Did you find that they weren't as clean as they needed to be?
16: Yeah, we did. I mean, I'm not going to point fingers at any particular state, but we found, you know, upwards of 200,000 dead people on these voter rolls. We found, you know, I think approximately close to 30,000 suspect non-citizens, and that we don't just like start taking people off the voter rolls. We then go investigate each one. We go check, did they become a citizen between the last time that we have a record for them and today? That could mm-hmm. happen. Mm-hmm. And we make sure that they're not citizens, and then we get them off the voter rolls. It's both a crime to deliberately register to vote and misrepresent yourself as a citizen if you're not a citizen. And, of course, also to actually vote if you're not a citizen.
0: And then what about these states that you're fighting in court? I mean, what are the chances that you can have victory here? The media keeps crowing that judges are stopping you from getting this data.
16: Well, judges are. They're correct. Judges are not. I will say it's a little strange. There's a half a dozen different theories that different states have prevailed on in court. One of the vogue theories is that the voter rolls are not a record within the meaning of the Civil Rights Act. Other judges have said there's no proper purpose articulated, where the statute we're going on, the 1960 Civil Rights Act, doesn't require a proper purpose. It requires the Attorney General has a right to this data. And obviously, cleaning up the voter rolls is a proper purpose,
0: right?
16: Which we've articulated. And some states have even admitted in court that if we like their purpose, like if this was under olden times, then the argument being made by the Department of Justice was that Black people are being prevented from voting, we'd happily hand over the voter rolls. But it's not really up to them. I mean, it's the statute doesn't limit our ability that way. So ultimately, if, you know, we make our way up to the Supreme Court and that court doesn't agree, then Congress will need to fix this problem. But it is our view that we're entitled to this material. And
0: yes.
16: many states immediately agreed with us and cooperated with us. And that's the right thing to do for the voters in that state, because
0: that's
16: every
0: right.
16: single vote that was cast that Mikey Sherrill blows off as a glitch, an error, is the cancellation of another New Jersey citizen's vote.
0: Yes, disenfranchising New Jersey voters of every color. And the courts should acknowledge that we need to protect these votes, obviously. Harmeet Dhillon, I talk about you all the time because I keep saying she's one of the good guys in this fight. And I mean it. And I'm so grateful for you to join us and give us this information today. Thank you so much.
16: You're welcome. Take care.
0: We'll
16: Bye.
0: Talk to Harmeet Dhillon again soon. Can't wait. More ahead on The Vince Show.
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0: My thanks again to Harmony Dillon. She's great. She's great. She goes to, she went right to the limit of what she could share. I was like, hey, is there a criminal investigation underway? Well, can't confirm or deny, but you can infer. Oh, infer we shall. Thank you, Harmony Dillon. All right, let's see who we thank this hour. We've got Fatty 15 to thank. Fatty 15, which has improved my life immensely. We love Fatty 15 here, and they support this program, which we're so grateful for. There's been a groundbreaking discovery to help all of us age healthier, and it's thanks to helping dolphins. You know dolphins. You've heard of those. That discovery is C15 from Fatty 15, the first emerging essential fatty acid identified in more than 90 years. Studies show that when we don't get enough C15, our cells can become fragile and they can age faster. 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
26: Vince Colonnaise.

0: Oh, that's hilarious. That's really funny. Jim just sent me a clip. I'm we're gonna have to censor it, so we can't process it yet. But we have James Carville, the raging Cajun. James Carville, he's angry about voter ID being so broadly supported by the entire American public. Whatever reason this stuff, what does he say? He says this polls at 75%. I don't understand it. I don't know why people support it, but since they do, then well, maybe you should pass it. Maybe he's not read in on the value of not checking ID for the Democrat Party. Maybe nobody's told him about the voter fraud operation, but he's I don't know why we don't pass it. I know why you don't pass it. It's because you like fraud. I mean, your party derives power from fraud. That's why. That is why. Hey, Jim, did you see that James O'Keefe pretended to be gay again and caught a guy at the Pentagon who's plotting against the president of the United States and his agenda?
1: He's gay.
0: Yeah. Yeah. How many times are people going to fall for this? James O'Keefe slapped a mustache on his face, apparently went on Grindr or something, finds some rando like dude. He's a senior Pentagon director who goes on hidden camera and then tells James O'Keefe on a date that he will, quote, undo whatever's been done at the Pentagon after Trump leaves office. So this guy, his name's Brandon Newsom, the director of business operations for the United States Department of War for the Navy. He just is rambling on a date with O'Keefe. And O'Keefe, he's not even trying. He's not putting, this is not some sophisticated Hollywood makeup job. He just puts this little mustache on, and then he goes to dinner with the guy, and the guy just spends the whole dinner blabbing about how he's going to undermine the president of the United States, can't wait till he leaves. He's going to reverse everything the president has done. They're slow walking everything inside of the Pentagon. And O'Keefe, I'm telling you, there's no costume here. He could have, at this point, hey, James, next time you do one of these things, don't even put like a hair mustache on. Just draw it on your face. Take a Sharpie, draw it on your face, and see what happens. See if they fall for it. Let's just do a test. I mean, by this point, you would think the gay mafia would have a better intel division. You know what I mean? Like, this has happened so many times. Like, somebody should organize an intel operation to be like, hey, be on the lookout for James O'Keefe. Anyway, the James captures this guy on camera. The great Secretary of the Navy, Hung Cao, immediately moving on this thing. The Department of the Navy takes the conduct shown in the video extremely seriously. Such statements and apparent intent to leverage a position to undermine the policies and directions set by our elected leaders are inappropriate and incompatible with the standards expected of department personnel. Effective immediately, this individual has been placed on administrative leave while we determine next steps to ensure accountability and protect the integrity of our mission. The great Hung Cao, current Secretary of the Navy, God bless him, moving very quickly. And James O'Keefe. Well, the good thing is he doesn't have to spend that much money. The budget's very small. The impact, very big. That's what you want. I'll be back with you tomorrow right here on The Vince Show.
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0: Republic of Iran. We're doing extremely well.
1: President Trump insisting again that Iran wants to make a deal, but he says they're not ready yet, adding they have evil intentions and can't be allowed to have a nuclear weapon. This as Iran keeps attacking Gulf neighbors and commercial ships in the Strait of Hormuz, despite U.S. warnings that even more strikes are coming if they don't stop.
2: President Trump has also indicated a new warning is being issued to the Houthis in Yemen. He says that if Houthi forces attack additional vessels, that both Iran and the Houthis would face major military punishment. The warning comes after two Saudi-owned oil tankers were targeted by the Yemeni proxy group.
1: Fox's Trey Yingston, Tel Aviv. The Wall Street Journal reporting the U.S. military is surging more assets to the region, including special forces and medics, to give the president more options. The president's latest comments on Iran coming a short time ago at EPA headquarters, where he announced a pledge from utilities and others not to let development of AI data centers impact consumers' electric bills.
0: It's hard to believe, but you need double the electricity that we have right now, maybe even more than that, to really fulfill what you want to do. We're leading China by a lot, and using our old grid would not have worked.
1: He says data centers and big tech companies are paying their own way, and that leftover electricity will be put into the grid. Concern about the costs and energy use have been fueling pushback on data centers across the country. In some areas, efforts to block or pause development as well. In Minnesota, the man convicted of killing a state lawmaker and her husband, critically wounding another lawmaker and his wife last year, is sentenced. Vance Belter gets two life terms plus 40 years in prison after pleading guilty to avoid the death penalty. America is listening to Fox News.
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1: A now former Wisconsin judge could have her law license revoked after being convicted of obstructing ICE agents.
7: The Wisconsin Office of Lawyer Regulation that oversees lawyer conduct wants former Milwaukee County Judge Hannah Dugan's law license suspended after her felony conviction for obstructing federal immigration agents last year. Wisconsin's liberal majority Supreme Court will later decide on the matter, giving Dugan 20 days to respond. Dugan's lawyers also say they plan to appeal her conviction. Federal judge earlier this month sentenced the former judge to no prison or probation, instead imposing a $5,000 fine. Jeff Manasso, Fox News.
1: Tropical storm Bertha just making a second landfall near the Texas-Louisiana state line.
8: Bertha gave a moderate soaking to Louisiana's Gulf Coast and is now headed to do more of the same to southeast Texas, where storm surge could be a couple of feet high. Texas Parks and Wildlife Captain Ryan Hall in Beaumont says they're ready for rescues if necessary.
1: Fox's Evan Brown. So far, few problems reported. Major League Soccer is hoping to cash in on World Cup fever.
9: Multiple MLS teams are reporting strong ticket sales, thanks in large part to the success of the 2026 FIFA World Cup. Seeking to capitalize on the increased fan attention in the sport, the MLS launching the Thanks World, We'll Take It From Here ad campaign during the tournament. Several teams have reported higher ticket sales. A Philadelphia Union spokesperson telling Front Office Sports single game tickets increased by more than 200% after the World Cup began. However, television ratings have not seen the same type of increase so far.
1: Fox's Frank Lanza. An hour to the close on Wall Street. A sell-off continues. The Dow's down 542 points as U.S. oil prices surge back over $92 a barrel. I'm Lisa Brady, Fox News.
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2: 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You've seen him on Newsmax TV, so yeah, he knows something about controversy. It's The Daily Controversy with Christopher Reeve.
3: You know, I'm not even doing the intro today. I'm just going to get straight to it. This situation in Iran, Trump's talking about opening up the war, expanding it. Like, let's go a little bit harder. And we're going to talk with Yaffe about that a little later. You guys will like that. Me and Yaffe have a really interesting dialogue, or we should, hopefully. But here's my thing, okay? The biggest mistake Trump made was not going to the war. Going to this war is fine, right? I don't have a problem with going to the war. Like, screw Iran. They've killed 1,500. Now, it's 1,518 now, American citizens, and probably a lot more than that because they funded a lot of the groups in Iraq that killed our men and women over there. But I'm only counting the ones where their IEDs, which we know were made by Iranians, killed our men. Okay. So I don't really care about that. The problem was a ceasefire. The problem was, what are you doing having a ceasefire with these idiots? Like, and I get I love J.D. Vance. I don't have this idea that J.D. is an anti-Semite and he's a terrible person. No, he's not. J.D.'s a good dude. He'd be a great president. He would be. And even if I didn't agree with him on all of his foreign policy, which I probably wouldn't, he would be hardcore on mass deportations. I'll tell you that he would go much further than Trump. Trump's deported more people and decreased legal immigration more than any other president since 1920. So all these people are like, oh, Trump's not. It's like, yeah, I get it's taking us a little longer to deport people. But if you add in the self deports, it's 3.6 million. Okay, I'm looking at these numbers right now. And I get maybe the administration's fluffing the numbers on those a little bit, but doing a really good job. But this Iran situation, just get it over with. For the love of God, like, none of this tit for tat. We're going to protect the strait. No, stop this. Blow up all the bridges. And I'm not talking about any bridge that goes to a military facility. Even if civilians use it, they're done. Get rid of them. You can do that in a night. Have Israel kill every single leader, political, you can go, like, there's the mullahs, they say, well, that's religious leaders. They're not really religious leaders, right? Because they also serve a political function, and this is a war, right? I mean, technically, they killed a bunch of people in Jordan, American soldiers, who weren't even participating in this. They were defending bases. They had nothing to do with the Iran war. Iran just wanted to kill some of our soldiers. And they, look, we would pay them back, but like, I would understand if Iran targeted, let's say, ships, but the same ships where we were launching attacks. But they didn't want to do that. They just want to kill soldiers in the region, even if they had nothing to do with what's going on in Iran. Even if we weren't launching anything from those bases, those people were there for a completely different, probably, like, again, Iran's an evil empire. Well, it's not an empire. It's just an evil country. But here's the deal. This is the easiest way to do it. Kill everybody. Kill all the military political leaders. Kill them all. Israel has the capability to do that in a few hours. They know where they are. They don't, like, we have bunker busters if they're underground. We're happy to use them. Like, sorry you killed 18 of our servicemen and women. There's got to be justice. And if you want to call justice revenge, I'm fine with that too. There needs to be revenge. And if they killed 18 of ours, we should kill 18,000 of their military. I mean, it's ridiculous that we don't. In the Middle East, you cannot do this proportional response. That is the dumbest thing. We didn't do that in, we didn't do that when we were dealing with Japan. What did we do in Japan to make them stop the war? Well, we firebombed Tokyo. We killed 100,000 people. By the way, mostly civilians. Now, again, they started the war with us. If they attacked us, we weren't at war with them. We didn't do anything to them that would, you know, give them a reason to fight us. I mean, I guess we weren't like, you know, we didn't give them the energy shipments that they wanted, even though they could have gotten them from other places. But they said that's enough to kill like 3,000 plus people at Pearl Harbor. Well, that sucks for you. And plus they did the Bataan Death March, and they didn't follow the Geneva Conventions, and they killed a bunch of our soldiers, and we didn't do that to their soldiers. We gave them food, water, clothing, medicine, all this kind of stuff, despite the fact that, you know, it's not how we were treated. But we were like, well, you know what? The only way we're going to stop this with Japan is we're going to have to be ruthless. And thank God we got ruthless. 100,000 firebomb Tokyo, 2 nuclear bombs. And in the end, it saved millions of Japanese lives. Even the Japanese government of today will tell you that. They have it in their museums and stuff and say, look, if we would have gone to a land war, it could have taken 2 to 3 more years. And it took a few weeks after we dropped 2 bombs because we told them, like, you can either surrender or you can all die. And they chose not to all die. And they were never going to choose that, by the way. Now, the Islamic regime, you never really know what to do. But here's the thing you can do. If you kill all of the leaders, and again, I'm not talking about killing civilians, because that's different. We're talking about we're in a war with a country that we're in a conflict over. We've declared it. There's no issue with any of what I'm saying. But you got to get rid of the leaders now. And then tell the next group, that's sort of the younger guys, like, look, you can either make a deal. You know, the Arab countries can give you a ton of investment. Your country can thrive. You can get your energy economy. You guys will be richer than you'll be rich like the Saudis, or you can be dead. And just say you got 24 hours to decide. In 24 hours, you're either dead or you're going to get a deal, and you can have, you know, you'll be wealthy and you'll do well, or you'll be in the ground. Either way, we got plenty of bombs and we're happy to use them. So that's what we need to do in Iran. And as far as like the energy grid, like Trump saying, well, you hit a ship, we're going to hit a bridge or a plant. What do you mean a plant? Like, take out every energy supplier in Tehran. Like, do it. Just go ahead and do it. They already attacked ships. Like, don't, like, they're not surprised. They're not expecting it now. They think that if we, no. Take out half of the country's energy grid. I don't care what it does to them. I know what it will do to the military. It'll make them feckless. They won't be able to launch drones or missiles to the same length. I mean, sure, they have some battery backups. They got, 7 to 10 days of that? I mean, it basically would leave them, it would destroy their economy. Like, it would cause a lot of struggle, suffering. But on the same token, it would probably end the war. And then if it doesn't, take out the other half. And then if that doesn't, take out, just bomb all their energy infrastructure. I was like, okay, well, what are you going to do with it? You can't really do anything to the Straits. We've killed all of your military leadership. You don't have electricity to actually power up anything you need, right? You don't. We can take out your. What you don't want to do, and I like what Trump doesn't want to do is take out their desalination plants, because then, you know, that people need clean water. But if they don't do it, then that's another target you have to take out. Because I don't even like doing that. But if not, that's fine. Take it out. This is a war. I'm so tired of this. And we did this in Iraq for so many years. And Bush was better than Obama. But even Bush was like, well, you can't do this because, you know, it's going to hurt people's feelings. And, you know, only attack when it's like, what? You know, first of all, Iraq wasn't involved in 9/11. So that was, we shouldn't have gotten involved in that, and that was pretty obvious, and that was a huge mistake. So I mean, that was it. But even Afghanistan, the rules of engagements were ridiculous. We're like, well, you have to get shot at, and then if you do get shot at, you can only shoot for this long. I mean, it's just so dumb. It's like, no, these people held Osama bin Laden. He killed 3,000 Americans. We gave him the opportunity to surrender Osama to us. They decided not to. End the story. But none of this, we're going to wait to be shot at. Are you kidding me? No. We'll kill them. Every Taliban stronghold off the map. Glass. I wish we could have done that. We used to do wars like that. But ever since Vietnam, we started doing this ridiculous idea. It was like, oh, we got to be careful about collateral damage. I'm like, and I don't think it's bad to be thinking about collateral damage, but You're going to do a lot less collateral damage if you can end the war quickly. Like, Japan example. People are like, oh, you killed 200,000 civilians. You're right. We would have killed well over 1 million civilians by the Japanese own estimates if we would have tried a land war. So, okay, we did kill a lot of civilians, but it would have been 5 times more than that. And also, they would have lost 3 million men as well, military men, which they didn't lose because we were gracious enough to end the war. So that's really just, that's it. This idea of, well, what if CNN says we're being vicious? I don't give a crap what CNN says. I don't think Americans care. The only people that watch CNN, by the way, are in airports. I guarantee you 90% of the people watching CNN at this moment are delayed, and they're looking at the TV and they're like, why is CNN on here? And then you find out there's some sort of deal with the airports so that, you know, I think they pay them. But other than people in airports and like the DSA or whatever, nobody's watching them. I don't care what they say. Trump shouldn't care what they say. I don't think he does. So this talk about massive attacks and all that stuff. Okay, just do it. Just do it. We've got some amazing munitions that we need that we haven't even tested yet. I want to see them. Let's test them on our end. This would be a smart time to do it. But none of this like, oh, we're gonna keep bombing these. Like, this one target, it's like, wait a second, like, these bombs cost more than the freaking targets we're hitting. What are you doing? No. Save our bombs. Let's hit targets that are, well, like, extremely, much more expensive than the bombs that we spent. Let's do that. I mean, if they're firing from those targets, you got to take them out and get it, but we need to get some bang for our buck. So, eliminate all leadership, military and political. Take out at least half the energy grid. If they don't surrender at that point, take out all of it. And if they don't surrender there, then you got to start taking out desalination plants. I mean, like, whatever you need to do, get it done with. And again, people are like, that's going to hurt the civilian population. The civilian population has been brutally murdered and tortured and tormented by the Islamic regime for 47 years. You're right. It would be some suffering they would have to endure for several months. But at least they would have a honest shot of taking over. But from our perspective, whether they can take over the regime or not, the regime is defenestrated. They don't have energy. They don't have any ability to run an economy. We could also take out all their rail lines so they couldn't get any aid from any country by any means other than the sea, and we can block the sea. So, I mean, we get rid of the airports and get rid of all their rail, get rid of their energy. If they don't surrender, then get rid of their water. And then I guarantee you, there's nothing they can do. They can be as radical Islamist as they can. You're not going to be able to do anything. You don't have energy. You don't have water. You don't have access to food. None of those things. And again, I hope it doesn't take that. I hope we can just take out a smaller amount and it happens. But if it doesn't, it's like either these people are a threat to our country and have been trying to get a nuclear weapon, and we've got to stop them, or they aren't. And if they are, do it. Take it down, do what you need to do, let people tell you you're a tyrant, who cares, at least it'll be over, and then gas prices will go down, we'll be a safer country for it, and it'll send a message to China and Russia, we're not screwing around, try it. And I guarantee you, there'll be no chance China will take Taiwan after we go hardcore against Iran. But this, like, let's do these bombing waves, no. Extreme bombing, quickly, do it today. Get it in a few days, do everything you can do, and then we're done. All right, that's my opinion. We're going to take a quick break. We'll be right back.
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5: 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Strength and conditioning specialist Dana Santis told us, with body weight training, you create progressive overload by changing joint angles, adding instability, or choosing more challenging variations of the same exercise. Two other factors driving progressive overload are time under tension and muscular fatigue. That means the amount of time your muscles are engaged during a movement, the slower the movement, the harder it will be until you reach the point where you can't do another rep with good form. 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Also, remember this, pay attention to your breath. So important. Breathe out when you exert force. I'm Dr. Sanjay Gupta, helping you live a better life.
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0: 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I'm talking about the Iran war, and let's just say a few more things. Okay, gas is going up to, I think it'll go up to something like $100 a gallon. I think it'll come down real quick after these massive attacks go. Once we defenestrate this demonic regime, it'll fall quickly. But look, I've said this before, I'll say it again. You got to put national security above politics, but politics has to always be considered because we're not dealing with the Democratic Party of, heck, even 2018. These people are full-on communists. That's what Trump said. I mean, I could play you. He's basically led that with every speech. These people are radicals. They want to end private property. They want to destroy this country. They want to get rid of the Senate, the presidency, everything that you can think of. These people are insane. We cannot let them come to power. Now, we're doing a lot better than we should, by the way, in the generic ballot. Normally, Democrats in this kind of situation where Republicans are in, it's a midterm, the party out of power always does really well in the House. I mean, generally speaking, now we have a better chance now because, you know, we redistricted. But the thing that will, the only thing that's going to save us are these two things. One, the Democrats are running communist. I saw something about the El Said guy in Michigan. El Said, I mean, you could tell from his name, he's probably not a conservative. Okay, just going to throw it out there. But he's a communist and he's an Islamist, and it's funny because he talks about Medicare for all, but then his wife runs a psychiatry practice and she doesn't take Medicaid or Medicare, which is awesome. I love it. I love these hypocrites. You know what? Good for them. The guy's worth millions of dollars, and a lot of his money comes as investments in real estate, probably in the Middle East. I don't know that for a fact, but I'm just guessing. But it's overseas. He admitted it's overseas. So yeah, maybe it's in Europe. Who knows? But still, like, every Republican politician needs to call the Democrats communist and just run ads with their quotes. Like, just run ads with the quotes of some of these Democrat communists that have won primaries. And even if it's they're running against a Democrat that's not exactly like them, it doesn't matter. Because those moderates are dying out. There'll be no Democrat moderates in 4 years. You think that Fetterman's getting reelected? Fetterman's never going to get reelected as a Democrat. He's down 40 points. If there was a primary held today, he'd be down 40 points against a non-specific person, meaning like just a Democrat that is not reasonable would crush him. So he's gone in 4 years. Cuellar's probably gone this year. He's the only moderate Democrat in the House, really. I mean, there's some Democrats in the House that aren't like awful, terrible humans. Like, I'll obviously say that. But they all bow the knee to the liberals. And so the communists are going to take over. So thank God for these commies in the short term, because it gives us a chance to hold the House, despite the fact that we've kind of run some things not as quick. We didn't mass deport like we should have. I mean, the biggest mistake Trump made, I think, on that was not the firing of Kristi Noem. Kristi Noem got above her skis, and then she started saying stuff, and, you know, she did a little bit of self-dealing, and then it came out her husband likes to dress up as a large-breasted women, which is weird, really weird. You know, you'd hope you keep that stuff private, but it came out, so she had to go. I'm sorry, she was weird, but you replaced it with Mark Wayne Mullen, a rhino, a guy that's no different than John freaking Thune, a guy who bows the knee to Susan Collins and stops all vehicle stops for a few days until Trump has to go and get involved and say, no, don't do this. Because Trump generally lets his cabinet deal with their stuff, and that's how a good president operates. You don't get micromanaged. So if the president has to micromanage you all the time by undoing your stupid decisions, you need to get fired. People are like, well, what does that mean? That means he's no longer in the Senate. I'll tell you, it's a great thing he's not in the Senate, because he was never that good. He was a weak-kneed Republican. He would vote, like, he wasn't going to betray us in the sense of, like, you know, Murkowski or somebody, but, you know, would he really work that hard to get us what we needed? No, he didn't do that. And so I think he's on the chopping block, and he should be, but go back and put Greg Bovino. Greg Bovino is awesome. He wants to deport everybody. He could give a crap if ICE has to neutralize people that are threatening them. He doesn't care what CNN says. He didn't care. He wants to double down. It's what we should have done in Minneapolis last year. We should never have backed down, or actually it was earlier this year, technically. We should have been like, oh, well, when that crazy lady tried to murder one of our ICE agents and the guy got hit and he got internal bleeding, and thank God they caught it quickly enough so he didn't die, and they tried to make that woman a hero. You know what? I don't care if criminals that try to kill cops end up getting the righteous consequences of their action, I don't mourn it at all. I think that's like somebody that's a serial killer and the police shoot so that person can't kill anybody else. Actually, that actually saves lives. And that person didn't value their own life. Why should we don't need to value their own life? It's sad because it's throwing your life away. But we can't be doing that. So again, we better be running some ads, painting these guys as the commies they are, because that's how you win the election. Because Republicans have done some good things, but they, like always do half measures. It drives me crazy. We're gonna take a quick break.
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2: Fox News, I'm Tom Graham. President Trump appearing to add a condition to a newly signed agreement with Saudi Arabia for a civilian nuclear program. The deal would require the kingdom to normalize relations with Israel, White House spokeswoman Caroline Levin.
3: Yes, this deal with Saudi Arabia, the energy deal, is contingent on this condition as far as the president is concerned. So we'll continue to talk with our Saudi counterparts to get the deal finalized and hopefully see them joining the Abraham Accords very soon.
2: The accords expand the number of Arab nations with diplomatic ties with Israel. Four Republicans joining House Democrats in passing a resolution to stop the U.S. conflict with Iran. Progressive Congresswoman Alexandria Ocasio-Cortez.
4: This is a message that of both the depravity and wrongheadedness of going into Iran.
2: Now, the vote largely symbolic, but sends a warning to President Trump about support for the war. 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
11: As a parent, when you send your kid off to school in the morning, you know that they're going to be learning, they're going to be spending time with their friends, but new study out of UCSF found adolescents are spending an average of 70 minutes of their school day on their phones. Now, some kids will say they need their phones to help with schoolwork, but this study found that they were spending the vast majority of their screen time on TikTok, Instagram, and Snapchat, not really apps that you're going to be turning to for homework help. Now, the study's lead author said, "Don't blame kids for using their phones at school. Teach them how to resist them. Focus on what they'd get by putting them aside rather than what you're taking away. Explain how phones could hurt their academic performance, and also remind them of this. Nothing takes the place of real face-to-face friendships." I'm Dr. Sanjay Gupta, helping you live a better life.
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0: You're listening to Daily Controversy on WVNN. Well, Mike Lindell, the guy from MyPillow, you know, he's always been a little bit on the fringe side, but now he's proposing amnesty, and I'm not going to just say it. I'm going to use his words to tell you what he's proposing, and I just like to point out that we all opposed when Lindsey Graham pushed the 2013 amnesty. He thought that was a good idea, and thank God for Rush Limbaugh, because he got that killed in the House. But what Mike Lindell is proposing as an amnesty measure goes far beyond what Lindsey Graham, who used to be called Lindsey Grahamnesty, proposed. Although, towards the end, Lindsey went hardcore, like deports, so good for Lindsey for finishing well. Lindell, and this is from Breitbart, MyPillow CEO and Minnesota governor, a Republican candidate, floated the idea of giving illegal aliens amnesty, stating he's a person of second chance as well. I'm all about second chances, but if you're in the country illegally, you got to go. And again, I've always said, look, I'm all for let's deport the criminals, great, but let's deport everyone. I don't care if you've lived quietly for 30 years and you held a steady job and you're paying tax. No, you're here illegally, you got to go. I don't care if you're from Canada. I don't care if you're from Norway. I don't care if you're from Mexico. You didn't follow the rules. We either have rules or we don't. We're a nation of laws, are we on? You either enforce the law or you don't. I mean, that's why you have so much crime in a lot of places, is because look, if people see you're not taking laws seriously, it makes the criminal element think they can do whatever they want. So it may seem cruel to some, not to me. I don't care if every single illegal is deported tomorrow and that causes some industries to have some difficulty. So what? You shouldn't have hired them? It's illegal to hire them. You broke the law. It's illegal to hire them. And I mean, it's been illegal to hire illegals for a long time, by the way. And many industries, including hospitality, the farming industry, a lot of these chamber of commerce types who care a lot about, like, I agree with them on the deregulation cutting taxes, but I don't agree that you should be using slave labor. Because from the illegal perspective, think about it. The illegal's never going to be able to barter for, like, better wages, even if they do a good job, because they could just fire them, or they could just say, I'm going to call ICE on you, you're going to take $5 an hour, and you're going to shut your mouth. Well, that looks a lot like, not exactly slavery, but it looks a lot like exploiting people because of vulnerability. It's not right, but more than that, it's not right because it's taking jobs away from Americans. And there are a lot of people that would love to have jobs to start out and that can't find them. And they can't find them because of these illegal immigrants, okay? In an interview with the Washington Examiner, Lindell was endorsed by Trump, who I hope Trump takes back the endorsement. He needs to take back the endorsement now. This guy cannot be he wouldn't win anyway because he's losing by 20 points to the Democrat candidate. He was a nut job. The other Republican in there has a chance to actually win. So it, really, before you get to all this, he shouldn't be... Never should have gotten an endorsement to begin with. But he wants to give amnesty for 6 months, in which it would basically say that we would give all these illegals a conditional work visa. Lindell explained that while traveling to California to source cotton for his pillows, he spoke with illegal migrants and heard their stories. I mean, oh, they have stories, do they? Well, I guess if illegals have stories that are heart-wrenching, we just shouldn't follow the law. Oh, you got a story. Oh, do you? Oh, it was tough back where you were. Oh, so you decided to break our laws. No, I'm sorry. You broke our laws. You're out. And it says, Lindale did not explain how illegal migrants get a work visa without also allowing Democrats to demand citizenship for the migrants, which they would do. If you give temporary amnesty, it will always turn into permanent amnesty, and these people will get in, they will be able to vote. They're already voting in blue states. Let's not kid ourselves. But they'll be able to vote in red states if you do this. And he said, quote, I'd like the whole United States to do this, but let's say I did it here in Minnesota. 6 months, all the illegal immigrants would have to get what's these conditional work visas. Under Lindale's proposal, six-month amnesty for illegals, the illegal migrants would have to have clean criminal histories, would be able to register for the visas. Dustin Grage, he's a good guy. You ought to follow him on X. It's at Grage Dustin. Got some really good stuff. Really respect the guy. He's making it saying, like, no, we're not doing this. And Lindell says, now you're not a citizen. You can't vote, but you have this card that now you can work and you can be paying taxes by being functioning in society. Well, so we're going to let you basically be here legally, even though you're not. We're going to have this kind of similar. It's like second tier citizenship. No, we're not doing that. Nope. Dale's comments to the outlet come after Trump's post said he was a great patriot and loves Minnesota. The suggestion from Lindale comes as up to 50 Republican legislators are pushing a similar idiotic plan in the House of Representatives to basically have a wide variety of cap wage judges in the food sector. Rosemary Jinks, who serves as the founder of the Immigration Accountability Project, says the 50 Republicans representatives are pushing an amnesty bill. The bill, which is titled Securing Agricultural Worker Act of 2026, would allow many illegals to transfer into year-round expansion of the uncapped seasonal H-2A visa worker program. Now, in theory, having a guest worker program wouldn't be a bad idea in theory. But no, if you want to have a guest worker program, once we get all the illegals out, we can talk about a guest worker program. How about that? Once they're all gone, if you want to have a guest worker thing, because we have no more illegal immigrants, or at least, let's say, 99% of them, because there's always going to be, you know, you can't get everything out. But let's say you get it down, you know, we have, let's say there's 20 million illegals, and now maybe there's 100,000 left that we haven't gotten yet, okay? Then we can talk about guest worker program. Oh, I'd love to have that conversation with you once all the illegals are gone. But until they're all gone, I don't really care. And if it hurts different industries, great. Well, that'll weed out the industries. If you cannot make your industry work because you don't want to pay American workers a fair wage, and I don't even believe in minimum wages. I believe in market wages, meaning let the market set the wage, right? That's capitalism. But if they can't work, they shouldn't be in business. And the problem is if one company has illegals, it really puts pressure on all the other ones to get it because they can underbid them and then they're not getting contracts, they're not getting subcontracts. And so it kind of forces everyone to break the law, and I hate that. But here's the deal. If you want to do a program, once we've marched all of these people out of our country forever, and I also think we need to denaturalize at a minimum 10 to 15 million people. And I think that the Mandami types, the ones that got citizenship under Obama and Biden, they almost all of them need to go. Not all of them. Some people got citizenship under them that are good, patriotic people. They should stay. The ones that don't really love America and lied about that they're loyal to America, and we can tell because they post about how much they hate America on their Facebook, even though they swore loyalty to us. Yeah, those people have to go too. So I want to put it this way. If you want to talk about the guest worker thing, great. Let's do it. Once all these people are gone, once we denaturalize, once we're getting the 35 million people out of the country that we need to get out of the country, then we can have a guest worker program, and I'll be the first one to advocate and say, let's do this. But we're not going to do a guest worker or a conditional visa or... No, because when Democrats get in power, you know those people are going to be made citizens. We're not stupid. This happened under Ronald Reagan. Reagan destroyed California. Like, sadly, he did. I know we always look at Reagan like a saint. He was a great man, great president. On the whole, he was infinitely did more good than bad, but he destroyed his state. There's no doubt because of his amnesty bill. 1986 amnesty bill by Reagan allowed 3 million illegals largely to settle in California. Of course, they voted, 70-80% for Democrats, and that's why the last time California voted for a Republican was 1988. So it only took 6 years after that amnesty bill went through for a traditionally red state, blood red state, an Alabama red state, to go to be the most liberal state imaginable. And it's never coming back. I mean, all these people talk about, what about Steve Hilton? I hope Steve Hilton wins. He's not going to win. You'd have to, you know how many illegals are voting in California right now? Now, could Steve Hilton win if it was a fair election in California? Probably, absolutely. But as long as you have illegals, no, he's never going to win. There's no chance. They count votes for a month. Even if Steve Hilton was ahead by like a million votes, they'll find a million point one, so he loses. It's just what it is. It doesn't mean if you're in California and you're listening, go vote. I mean, don't not vote because the Democrats cheat. Maybe there is a chance. It's low, but there's a chance if all the Republicans come out and vote in big numbers, maybe you can overcome that. It would be real difficult, but it is possible. It's not 0% chance, put it that way. But right now, I mean, look, any sort of amnesty discussion, any sort of temporary pause, or it, like, you know, let's keep the illegals because of the do this, or maybe they've been here 20 years. I don't care if they've been here 40 years, and that they're the most wonderful humanitarians that have ever existed. It doesn't matter whether they're serial killing MS-13 members or they're just folding laundry for a hotel. You broke the freaking law. I don't know how else to say this. It would be like imagine if we let people rob banks. But like some of the people that robbed banks, man, they robbed banks, but they were nice to everybody. They were nice to the teller. I mean, yeah, they had a gun and everything, but I mean, they felt bad about it. And, you know, you found out the gun didn't have bullets in it because they wouldn't want to hurt anybody. And I guess maybe we should just let those people off. No. You can't let those people off. They broke the law. It's the craziest thing ever. No, maybe you didn't have bullets. Maybe your intention wasn't to harm anyone. Maybe you're a pleasant person. Maybe you really needed the money. And maybe you needed the money for some medical issue for a family member. That's a tough situation. You can't rob banks. You can't. I'm sorry. You can't come here illegally. There's no exceptions. There's no, under any circumstances, no. I honestly think we need to curb legal immigration significantly, and we definitely need to repeal the 1965 Immigration Act, because that allowed us to take predominantly from the third world. So, one, radically cut legal immigration while we're getting rid of illegals, and then denaturalize. That's really the only thing I want to hear. Any Republican that talks about some sort of third way, I stop listening. I'm going to oppose them in every primary. Sure, I'll vote for them over a communist because I have to, and a general because I'm not an idiot. But still, like, as far as primaries, we shouldn't even be considering these people. And I don't care if Trump endorsed the guy. I don't care if it's Trump's. I don't care if it was a relative of Trump and they're best friends and they grew up. It doesn't matter. Like, generally, Trump and 97% of the people he endorses are awesome, but yeah, 3% of them are pretty terrible. This isn't that 3%. So I assume the people of Minnesota will not elect this, will not, or at least the Republican primary voters will not consider this guy, because considering him is the worst idea you can think of. And by the way, you know, I got friends and family. They love that MyPillow. I tried that thing out. I didn't like it. It was uncomfortable. It's too thick. Wasn't my thing. But you know what? I love that he started a company. He's made money and all that. I hope he continues to do well. I wish him all the best. You cannot be a Republican and support this. You just cannot be a Republican. We don't want you in the party if you're going to do this. And there is another option in Minnesota who doesn't want to do that. Vote for that woman. Vote for her. She doesn't support amnesty, so she's already better. So please, Trump, stop endorsing people that you're not vetting. That screws us over. But now we know that Mike Lindell is much, much, much worse and more liberal than Lindsey Graham was in 2013. So anyone voting for Lindell in Minnesota is an idiot. Oh, that's just my nuanced opinion. But let's take a quick break.
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11: Even for people who fall asleep easily, staying asleep can be difficult. You wake up, your mind starts to race, you can't turn those thoughts off. Sleep experts say there are a few things you can try. Cognitive shuffling. That's when you choose a random, impersonal, non-emotional word. Then for each letter of that word, think of as many words that begin with each letter as you can before moving on to the next one. It distracts your brain from stress. It also mimics the fragmented thought patterns that usually occur as you drift off to sleep. Sensory grounding is something else. That's when you work through things you can hear, feel, see, smell, or taste. That helps you to be in the moment instead of dwelling on the past or the future, or just do a mental walkthrough of a place you know well. Familiar but neutral imagery that can calm the brain. I'm Dr. Sanjay Gupta, helping you live a better life.
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0: Well, one of the DSA ladies, I guess her name is Milot Kiros, not the attractive actress. I forget the one. What's her name? Mila Kiros. She's very attractive. Not her. It's the Ethiopian lady who's a communist. Wants to import more people from the global south, which I guess is like Ethiopia and I don't know. And the craziest thing ever is that her plan is she wants to import people from countries with the extremely low assimilation rates. Like, we're talking Somalia low. I mean, Somalians, 88% of Somalians that have been here 10 years are on some form of welfare. Compare that to Japanese immigrants who, if they've been here for 10 years and they've become American citizens, under 5%. Under 5%. And then it's like around 10% for European, 10 to 15 for European. Like, again, this is insane. She is a nut job, and no one should have voted for her. But, you know, when you think about it, she basically said, if you stop for a minute, really think about it, do you think America would be a lot better if we just allowed anybody who wanted to come here to just become a citizen? It's the dumbest thing I've ever heard. We need to start deporting people like her. She beat a 15-term Democrat congresswoman from Denver, Colorado. And again, it's in a super blue district. I get it. I mean, it's not like she won she didn't win a swing district by any means. But that's their plan. The Democrat plan hasn't changed. Like in 2024, there was talk, hey, we need to have what we need to do to, you know, reach out to people that rejected us. Well, you know what they did? They went more to the left. You know, the trans bill of rights is more popular amongst Democratic primary voters than it was in 24. Now, the Democrat leadership don't talk about it that much, but if you actually look at the polling on it, like, it's incredibly unpopular amongst independents and Republicans, but amongst Democrat primary voters, incredibly popular. So they want to trans the kids. They want to bring in 30 million more people that will just destroy the country. They want to add welfare programs. I mean, here's the thing. The thing that's destroying the country, and if you want to complain about, oh, things are too expensive and the housing thing. Okay, if we get rid of all illegal immigrants, all of them, according to a liberal research group, we'll have a 20 to 30% reduction in rent and housing cost. Like, if you're a young person listening to the show, or you got young, maybe you got kids or grandkids, if you really love them and care about them, you should be for getting rid of all the illegal immigrants, because that's the difference between them being able to afford a house and not being able to afford a house. Being able to start their life and start having kids or having to put that off. I mean, again, that would be the number one thing if you want to deal with affordability. Democrats haven't changed anything. They don't even support borders anymore. I mean, these DSA people don't believe in the concept of borders. Think about how many people would love to come to the country. I mean, this would be the wealth of this country would be destroyed within a 3 to 5 year period, and we would be infinitely worse off than the poorest country in Europe. Our military would be degraded. Our communities would be destroyed. Voting for Democrats at this point is really just voting to destroy the country. It really is. I may not be, I wish Republicans would do things quicker and more bold, right? That'd be wonderful. But I'm not, anyone that's thinking, oh, I'm going to vote, well, I don't like the gas prices are high, so I'm going to vote for a communist. How high do you think the gas prices are going to be under a communist, you freaking idiot? Oh, how high are gas prices in Cuba? Well, God, that's a trick question. They don't have enough gas. They have power outage. It's blackout all the time. So you can say, well, it'll be more affordable. Well, yeah, well, I guess maybe it'll be, if you could find it, which you won't be able to find it, it would be, yeah, that's true, it'll be cheaper, but then you won't be able to pay for it because you won't have a job and there'll be no more wealth and it'll be a tyrannical government like the Soviet Union. So, yeah, if you're angry at Republicans, I get it. Fix it in the primaries like we all try to do. But at the end of the day, I don't care if you're an independent or not, you can't be voting for these people. And in Alabama, I mean, let's be honest, the Democrats aren't going to win anything here except for one congressional district, which they shouldn't win because we should have redistricted that. But they're not going to win anything here. They have no chance. Obviously, go vote because people died for your right to do that, and it's very important, especially if you're voting for Republican. Now, if you want to vote for Democrats, you know what? You don't have to vote if you don't want to. I mean, yeah, people gave their right, but no one can force you to do that. You can stay at home, whatever it is. It's up to you. I would never discourage anyone. But that's the problem right now, is that it's not. We have one political party. We have a communist party that is bent on destroying the country and bankrupting us into oblivion. And we have a party that's, it's decent. Doesn't know, like, they generally are good people that love the country. And I don't agree with everybody in our coalition, but most of them are really good. So we've got one political party in the country you can actually even vote for right now. So the idea that you're going to vote for a communist and your gas price is going to go down will never happen. Look at California. When gas prices were $2 in the rest of the country, they were $4.80 there. And that'll be the entire nation if you vote for Democrat. So, up to you guys. All right, let's take a quick break. We'll be right back.
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0: stabbing you in the back, telling you that you're failing.
1: He calls Iran's current attacks the flailings of a failing empire. But House Minority Leader Hakeem Jeffries calls Operation Epic Fury an epic failure, also criticizing the newly announced deal in the works for the Saudis to have a civilian nuclear program.
2: Any responsible president actually would have provided a briefing through his cabinet secretaries in advance of any sort of public proclamation.
1: Jeffries accusing the president of chasing attention. The White House says the president's putting America first. The deal would allow U.S. firms to develop a nuclear program in Saudi Arabia with conditions, including that it's only for civilian use, no uranium enrichment, and that the Saudis would join the Abraham Accords, normalizing relations with Israel. Saudi Arabia has previously said that would require a clear path to Palestinian statehood. A sell-off on Wall Street as oil prices surged. The Dow down 507 at the bell, U.S. crude topping $93 a barrel during the session. 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
1: A Florida father will spend decades in prison over the death of his young son in a hot vehicle.
8: A judge in the Daytona Beach area is sending Scott Gardner to prison for 42 years for leaving his 18-month-old son inside a hot car for several hours as he got a haircut and then drinks at a bar. The boy died from the heat. Gardner pleaded no contest to second-degree murder and child neglect. The National Highway Traffic Safety Administration says nearly 40 children each year die from heat stroke, having being left in a hot car with no ventilation or water. Half of those cases are the result of parents or caregivers forgetting the child was with them. In Miami, Evan Brown, Fox News.
1: Just getting word the federal government is withdrawing subpoenas for New York Times reporters in an investigation of sources related to security concerns about the new Air Force One jet. A federal judge had indicated he would have approved the paper's request to reject the subpoenas. President Trump is pushing a plan that could incentivize communities to welcome data centers as the administration tries to maintain an AI edge over China.
9: Without large data centers, President Trump says the U.S. will fall behind in the AI race.
10: I think up until this point, AI is probably the biggest thing anybody's ever seen. And whoever wins that race is probably going to win, period.
9: But data centers are facing backlash in some places over concerns of noise and electricity consumption. President Trump says nearly two dozen governors are signing on to the White House ratepayer protection pledge, promising companies and not consumers will pay for utility increases. All of the 23 governors signing the pledge are Republicans. New York Governor Democrat Kathy Hochul has signed a temporary moratorium on data center construction. At the White House, Jared Halpern, Fox News.
1: Recapping stocks, both the Dow and the NASDAQ tumbling more than 500 points, and that's off session lows. And Lisa Brady, Fox News.
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4: A retired lawyer. 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You've seen him on Newsmax TV, so yeah, he knows something about controversy. It's The Daily Controversy with Christopher Reed.
5: You're listening to Daily Controversy. We got a great discussion with Yaffe coming up next. Then we got an interview with Brad Williams talking about some interesting events that are not getting covered in the media, but you should know about. But first, this is from Breitbart. Representative Brandon Gill grilled the director of the Smithsonian National Museum of American History on Tuesday over guidance tying politeness to white supremacy. Yeah, that's right. If you're polite, she's put out literature saying, you know, people that are polite, that's white supremacist. And, well, thankfully, I'm not going to be called a white supremacist if it's tied to politeness. So there you go. Thank you. The interaction occurring at the hearing held by the Subcommittee on Delivering Government Officially titled Rewriting American History, Examining the Smithsonian's Effort to Reshape the Past. That's a mouthful. The hearing was held following the release of a report on July 4th by the White House Domestic Policy Council accusing the museum of extensive left-wing bias, and we don't have time to go into it, but it's think about the worst you think it could be and then add about 1,000 times to that. Gill asked, is it important to be a light doctor to Dr. Anthea Hartog? She said, yes, sir. It is also interesting because the same mass action toolkit that your organization has been promoting references politeness as a defining characteristic of white supremacy culture, ma'am. Are you a white supremacist? No, sir. You're not. Can you help me square why your organization says that being polite is part of being white supremacist? She's like, I'm not exactly familiar with the passage of the toolkit. Yeah. Anytime Democrats get caught lying, they always say, I didn't hear that. I'm not aware of that. We didn't write that. And every time it's always a lie. They write it. They believe it. It's like they Smithsonian, I think they put something out. It was a while back. It's like being on time is a white supremacist thing. But having a strong work ethic is white supremacist. I'm like, well, I mean, I guess, are you trying to say white supremacy is like showing responsibility? Because that's not really white supremacy. That's mainly just being a responsible adult. It has nothing to do with your race. It's the stupidest thing ever. Gill appeared to be quoting from the 2021 guidelines unveiled by the Smithsonian National Museum of African American History and Culture, Aspects and Assumptions of Whiteness and White Culture in the American in the United States. The graphic was reported on by Newsweek at the time. It listed several attributes and beliefs supposedly tied to a white dominant culture, including the need to be polite. Gill also cited the museum's alleged reliance under Hartog's leadership on the MASS Museum as Site for Social Action toolkit that says Jones and Okun also list objectivity as a characteristic of white supremacy culture. So being objective, meaning like you care about things like, I don't know, the truth, white supremacist. I mean, so, okay. And by the way, this is like the most racist thing you could say about minorities is like anyone, like it's only white people are objective. Only white people are polite. Like, no, that's not true at all. That's actually, that's called racism if you, but again, the left, it's funny, the left really are racist, but they're racist in the term, they're paternalistically racist, meaning they think minorities can't do anything but for them. And again, these are all white liberals who feel that way about minorities. So it is what it is. It was always this way. They also said this encompasses repressing emotions and decision-making of a group process, thinking in linear fashion. So I guess all males are white supremacists because we think linearly. Let's just, every study shows that. Women think more like emotionally. Men think more rationally. So all men, white, black, Hispanic, Asian, all white supremacists, according to the Smithsonian. Unbelievable. It says, quote, museum staff have never been objective, but because dominant norms typically coincide with the worldview of the vast majority of the museum staff, it appeared to be the objective and dominant culture, blah, blah, blah. Does it concern you that your goal is objectivity? If one of your goals is objectivity, does that mean you're a white supremacist? And so Gil's great. He's a freshman guy. And they also finally ask you about Mickey Mouse. And apparently they say Mickey Mouse is one of the most racist cartoons ever invented. Like, it's a mouse. It's a dumb mouse, and he sings and dances, and what do mice have to do with race? I mean, like, one, it's a different species, so if you want to, like, that's not, but she didn't really explain, and I'm just tired. This, you want to know what woke is, to like, the definition of woke? Liberals say, oh, you don't know what it is. It's the feminization of everything. Making everything about emotion, making everything about empathy, making everything about feelings, like, that is woke. Like, if you want, the institution, like, masculine virtues have held together things like objectivity, honor, loyalty, all these kind of things. Doesn't mean women can't be that, but I'm just saying, this is what happens when you put these liberal women in charge of stuff. They shouldn't be in charge of anything. Liberal women shouldn't be in charge of anything. If anything, we need to start a program that will deport every liberal woman to Canada. I mean, voluntarily, obviously, but we need to figure out a way to get them to Europe or Canada. I don't care, like, anywhere, not Japan. I don't want Japan to be ruined. I like that place. But these people cannot be leading. Liberal white women are the worst human beings in the United States. They're worse than the radical Islamists. I'm sorry. Like, the left-wing white women are awful. They enable all of the worst impulses. And Brandon Gill is right to call these people out. There is no idea this woman is getting taxpayer funds to promote this is insane. All right, we're going to take a quick break. I'm going to bring in Yaffe, and then we're going to bring in Brad, and you guys are going to love this. Stay tuned.
0: WVNA. 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
12: If you're looking to get stronger, you don't necessarily need a bunch of heavy weights to do that, at least not to start. Body weight workouts, when you do them the right way, can be really effective. Strength and conditioning specialist Dana Santis told us, with body weight training, you create progressive overload by changing joint angles, adding instability, or choosing more challenging variations of the same exercise. Two other factors driving progressive overload are time under tension and muscular fatigue. That means the amount of time your muscles are engaged during a movement, the slower the movement, the harder it will be until you reach the point where you can't do another rep with good form. You want to stop before you collapse. Also, remember this, pay attention to your breath. So important. Breathe out when you exert force. I'm Dr. Sanjay Gupta, helping you live a better life.
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1: So I got to ask you, I was playing some cuts of President Trump. He was in Georgia at a rally last night, and he's really going hard against the Democrat socialist candidates. He's basically saying it's communism. I mean, he's right, but he keeps talking about the failures of communism and their bad policies. Now, I'm guessing this is actually a pretty good strategy because he understands that if he can portray all the Democrats as really radical left, a lot of the American people will reject him like they did in 2024 and vote Republican. But what do you think?
2: Yeah, I mean, Democrats, they are stupid as you can get. I mean, this is the thing I can't get about Democrats. It's usually the Republicans that steal defeat from the jaws of victory. I mean, you got somewhat high gas prices. You got a war that's unpopular, even though I'm all for it. Let's blow the Iranians up. I love it. But it's unpopular. We'll be honest about it. I'm not going to lie to people and say it is. And it's also midterms. Midterms always go to the party out of power. But the Democrats in the generic ballot are only ahead by 3 points. At this same time, 2018, they were up by 9 or 10 points. Now, the reason is because Democrats, even in 2018, they were liberal and a little bit crazy, but I mean, they weren't talking about ending private property and getting rid of the police and ending borders and all that kind of crap. Now they are. And so it's opened this door for us. We're just like, well, just run against these nut jobs. And it's wonderful because we redistricted, like, you know, you're in Tennessee. Tennessee did it. Alabama did it. Alabama should have done it more. I'll let that go for now. But that means that even if we lose the popular vote in the House by 3%, which is what the polls show, we still should maintain a majority by 1 or 2. Now, if we can manage to lose by 2%, we should have 4 or 5 seats advantage. And that's because we were able to redistrict thanks to the Supreme Court. So the Democrats had almost certain guarantee they were going to take the House. Now, the percentage is still going to be in the betting market, 75-80% now. But I honestly think that's going to come down. I think that probably goes down to 55-60 before the election. And the reason is because more of these left-wing DSA guys are winning. I mean, you're seeing that. I think El Said in Michigan, he's an Islamist and a communist. I mean, the betting markets have him. People are like, well, the polls show this other girl's ahead. Yeah, the polls don't mean anything. The betting markets really guarantee that, well, he's like 75-25 against Haley Stevens. He's going to win that. He's just going to win. It is what it is. I mean, I guess there's a slight chance, but I haven't seen one time in a primary where someone was at 75 and they lost in the last 10 years. So it could be that it's the one time, but I doubt it. That'll be great for us because that will guarantee us Michigan, meaning, and I think we can also pick up New Hampshire. We're going to lose North Carolina, and everybody's going to be mad I said that. We're going to lose that one. But no matter what happens because of in the House, the Senate is guaranteed for us. Right now, it just is. There's no way we can lose the Senate. It's just not going to happen. So the Democrats would have been able to stop our judicial appointments, any sort of change in the cabinet. They'd have better leverage to get a lot of their policies through if they could get the Senate. Now, if it's divided, it's not great. They'll impeach and do all that other stuff. But again, if they impeach and there's a Republican Senate, they're not even going to take it up. They'll just say, okay, great. We're going to throw it in the garbage pan. We're not going to have a hearing. End of story. So I think this is the best thing that could happen, at least short term. Long term, I think it's really dangerous because you got to remember that if the Democratic Party and the Republican Party trade power throughout history, and if the Democrats get taken over by the DSA, it could be that the political winds maybe give them power at some point. And if they get it for just long enough, we would be a socialist country. So I think long term, it's scary. Short term, it's going to be in our interest. But I think it's the best for the country that the Democrats root this out because we don't want any chance that these people can come to power because socialists can get voted in. Socialists will never get voted out. What do they say? You have to – socialists, you vote them in, but you have to fight them out because they're not going out by a lawful process.
1: So it's interesting. You talk about maybe more moderate Democrats out there trying to root them out. I mean, I remember earlier this week I was talking about Bill Maher, who kind of said, look, what a lot of these more radical candidates are saying, it's straight up communism. And he's like, look, I have problems with the Republican Party, but when they start promoting the Intifada and taking the means of production, he's out. But are there enough moderate Democrats who would push back on that? I mean, I'm starting to think John Fetterman might get kicked out of the party for pushing back against it. But what do you think?
2: I mean, John Fetterman, if you look at the polling, I mean, he's down 35, 40 points, and if there was a primary, he would lose. I mean, he's not going to be renominated as the Democrat candidate from Pennsylvania. I can guarantee you that right now. It'll never happen. That's done. I mean, he could run as an independent maybe, but it won't be as a Democrat. So, and are there enough? No, because Democrats, remember, they care more about being in power, and if the DSA, let's say that the House majority is three seats and there's six DSA members, well, if the six DSA members say, we're not going to vote for Hakeem Jeffries unless you give us, you know, 40% of what we want as policy, well, Hakeem's going to sell it out because he wants power. He'll give them whatever they want because he'll say, well, maybe we'll get them to change and maybe we can negotiate. But no, they'll get what they want because, again, these people are evil, but they're very, very, very crafty. And they're going to take the whole party down with them. And I don't really know how you can fix it right now because you need Democrats that have character and actually cared about policy and capitalism. But they've been feeding this beast for 10 years. They've been feeding people saying Trump's a terrorist and everybody that's a Republican is a demon from hell. And it's like just making stuff up. And it was great because it would help them electorally. But now they created a monster, and the monster is going to destroy them. But it's their fault, and there's no going back at this point. I don't see any way for them to get out of it, to be honest with you.
1: So what is you think that means for, say, 2028? I mean, do you think maybe AOC does become the Democrat nominee? And you had mentioned maybe you don't like them. They're not that smart, but they're crafty. I'd say AOC is pretty clever is how I put it. I mean, does that mean that you could have more of a Democrat socialist become the presidential candidate?
2: I definitely think a DSA-type person, whether it's AOC or somebody like that, would likely be at a minimum on the VP side. The Democrats may have enough establishment control, depending on where they run the primaries through, to prevent that. Like, for example, if they go through South Carolina, well, that's going to be majority black Democrats that vote. Now, black Democrats tend to be the most conservative of all Democrats. Like, if you look at the breakdown of these DSA races, the black voters are voting against them 70-80. I saw one was like 87%. Same with Hispanic voters, not quite to that level, but 60-70%. But it's really it's really a matter of time, because if they get enough power, Democrats could shift where they're going to have their primary. Let's say they go to New Hampshire. Well, that's going to be white liberals, so that'll be DSA. Even Iowa, you'd think, oh, that's conservative. Well, it's conservative on the Republican side. On the Democrat primary side, it's not. So as long as the Democrats have some control over where the early states are, they should be able to keep a DSA person from getting the top one. But, again, the more and more of these people get elected, the more incumbents they take down, the more fear they instill in the party. And then maybe the party compromises. Maybe they say, well, maybe we get a state like South Carolina, and then we do a New Hampshire, and then it's anybody's ball game. So, yeah, I'd say there's at least 20-30% chance that somebody like AOC gets the nomination in 2028.
1: Do you think Trump is smart by just straight up calling them communist? Or do you think people are like, that's too far? I mean, I think he's right. And I just mentioned what Bill Maher said. I think other Democrats see their actual statements and say, if this isn't communism, it's walking that line. It's very, very close to it. But is that smart electorally to just straight up call them commies?
2: Yeah, it's smart. You always look, if you're having some issues with maybe getting the excitement from the stuff you're doing, the more you can paint the other side as evil and the people you can't vote for, it's great. And again, like, they are communist. I mean, the DSA, they allow the Leninists. They talk about destroying the concept of private property. I mean, they want to get rid of the Senate, the presidency. It is communism. I mean, it's not even democratic socialism. At some point, it would just be tyrannical rule. It always goes to that. So, yeah, I think that's the most smart thing you can do. I would suggest that every Republican spends at least 35 to 50% of their time going after Democrats, because again, even that means the people that may not love the Republicans, or maybe they wish we would have done more, or maybe we did some things they didn't like. Well, if you can get them to focus on the alternative and make them realize, yeah, these people are unacceptable, they'll either not show up to vote for the Democrats or they'll vote for Republicans, but not necessarily because they love us, just because they hate communists.
1: Speaking with Christopher Reed, he is host of The Daily Controversy, a retired lawyer as well, often my fill-in host. As well, I did want to ask you about the latest in Iran. I see oil prices are back above $100 a barrel. It seems to be because this conflict has now expanded to the Red Sea, and you have the Houthis claiming attacks on two Saudi oil tankers there. You still have the conflict in the Strait of Hormuz. What are your thoughts on this? You said, you know, a few minutes ago, you're all for bombing them, finishing the job, but what does it mean if the Houthis get involved? And, you know, do we have to force regime change to stop them?
2: At this point, there's only one option, and I think Trump doesn't like it, but there really is. You've got to get it done quickly. So what you do, and it's simple, you take out every power plant in the virtually every power plant in all of Iran. I mean, that's all what you do. You take out every bridge. You make it to where, and that would really hurt the civilian population. But what it would do also is make it impossible for them to attack the strait, because you need electricity to power a lot of the things that you're doing, to build drones, all that other stuff. They may have some that are battery operated. That won't last them 7 to 10 days at most. So if you're going to do this, you're going to have to go ruthless and quick. And you're going to have to not care that people are going to get, like, there'll be collateral damage. There'll be a lot of it. And that's sad. I hate it. But you can't have this tit for tat. I forget who said it, but it's like you can't do eye for eye in the Middle East. Yeah, I think Rubio said you got to do eye for head. I'm like, no, you got to do eye for body. You got to take them out. You got to do decapitation. You got to do the kind of things that Trump does not like to do, but you got to do them quickly and dirty. And the Houthis, kill them all. That's really the only option. Kill every one of them. Yes, you're going to have collateral damage. I hate that. I wish it wasn't that way. But it's kind of like what we did to the Japanese. I mean, we're not going to use nuclear bombs here, but we were able to end that war in a couple weeks that would have lasted, by a lot of estimates, 2 to 3 years and cost 1 million American lives, because the president at that time, Truman, was willing to go fast and dirty. Trump's got to do that. We can't have $100 gas. And I guarantee you, if he goes severe and quick, the gas prices will go significantly down. Now, the Democrats will whine and complain, but I think the average American is not going to care that much as long as the economy is going well, and they'll be glad that the Iranians are basically living in the 7th century. So that's the only way to win this. If we do anything other than that, it's going to screw us over in the election. So I hope Trump does what I hope he does.
1: Well, and you mentioned that. Okay, you take them back to the 7th century. Does that mean the regime stays in power, or is that kind of forcing a regime change, allowing the people to rise up? Or your whole point, it doesn't really matter at that point because they won't have the power to do anything?
2: Well, I of course would love the people to rise up, but ultimately it would be chaos for them. And I don't know. I mean, I think in the end the regime would collapse. But if the goal is to just destroy this enemy and to make it to where they're off the table, probably for, I don't know, 10 to 15 years, if we were to do that, it doesn't matter from our perspective. And that's why I'm saying, like, look, and also it would make China, Russia, anybody else fear us, because if they see that we're willing to do what is necessary and ruthless, China's going to be a lot more hesitant to go to Taiwan if they see that we're willing to take out entire country's energy base. They're going to think twice before doing something like that. Same with Russia. They're going to think twice about going to a NATO country. So think about this not only from the Iran conflict, but this could prevent wider conflicts that could cost significant American lives, but only if you're willing to do what is ruthless. And I think that a lot of presidents don't want to do it, but I think the Iranians have forced our hand. Trump needs to do it. He needs to do it this week. And anything like tit for tat, it won't work. It'll make us lose elections big time. And any idea of, well, let's have a 10-day ceasefire, that's going to destroy us if we do that. So, no, absolute warfare, destroy them, do whatever it takes, and that's the only option.
0: We're going to take a quick break. We'll be right back.
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4: News. I'm John Saucier. President Trump reportedly told Axios he is close to ordering a massive attack on Iran. Indiana Republican Senator Jim Banks on Fox says he supports this move.
5: This is the only thing the Iranians understand, and that's the full force of the American military. They have to feel the pain.
4: Iran has continued to launch attacks against other countries in the Middle East. The running-back Houthi rebels reportedly have attacked two Saudi oil tankers in the Red Sea to further stifle the flow of oil from the region. New York Congresswoman Alexandria Ocasio-Cortez speaking about the House of Representatives passing a war powers resolution to stop this war against Iran.
6: This is a message that of both the depravity and wrongheadedness of going into Iran, upending the global economy, and also a complete lack of focus on the needs of working class Americans.
4: Four Republicans broke ranks to vote with Democrats in support of the resolution. It failed in the Senate. 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
15: What are the chances you are listening to this while drinking a nice hot cup of coffee? If so, don't let me stop you. For years, we've been reporting on the health benefits of coffee, and that's not going to stop today. A new study, this one out of Harvard School of Public Health, found that coffee and tea could help lower your risk of developing dementia. People who enjoyed 1 to 3 caffeinated cups a day saw the biggest impact. In addition to the caffeine, coffee contains hundreds of bioactive compounds that can influence inflammation, glucose metabolism, vascular function, and oxidative stress. It's also possible coffee drinkers might be doing other things that keep them healthy. Eating a more balanced diet, getting plenty of exercise, sleep, not smoking, or drinking too much alcohol. And finally, staying socially active. I'm Dr. Sanjay Gupta, helping you live a better life.
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0: You're listening to Daily Controversy. Well, this is a kind of a sad story, but it certainly tells you a lot about, there's still a lot of good people in this country. This is five people die in trying to save struggling swimmer in Ohio River. Tragedy struck Ohio this past weekend when five people died trying to save a struggling swimmer. And then, by the way, these people didn't even know this. This was a stranger. The incident occurred on Sunday when the group visited the river in Powell, Ohio, a suburb of Columbus. One person reportedly jumped into the water for a swim and began to struggle, leading to a ripple effect accumulated in terrible tragedy. A motorist called 911 after spotting a frightened child with a group who was running along a nearby road to seek help. Rescue crews searching the water later found two women who were pronounced dead at the hospital. Bodies of three men were found later. The river was running high and fast on Sunday, according to data from the U.S. Geological Survey. The data shows the water is flowing at a rate of 350 cubic feet. It said something, you got to know your skill level before swimming. And I agree with all that, but we often don't hear these stories because this happens all the time. We saw this with the mass shooting, I think, in The Dark Knight Rises. I think it was 2012, where a lot of the guys that were with their girlfriends or the men that were with their wives, they put their lives on the line and they died and like jumped in front of the bullets. We saw this with Corey Compitero. I hope I'm saying his name right. That was the guy that was killed during the Trump assassination because he put himself in front of bullets for his family. And you see this, and so sometimes we see all these stories about, you know, America's, there's a lot of things wrong in this country, there's a lot of things wrong in the culture. There's still a lot of people that are willing to, you know, put their lives on the line, sometimes for people they know, sometimes for people they don't know. And I want to get your thoughts on that, Brad, because maybe we focus too much on the negative, but there still are a lot of really, there are a lot of people in this country that are willing to do heroic and sacrificial things. And I think they don't get enough attention.
8: Yeah, I would totally agree with you, Chris. And I think what you're talking about there is there's something fundamental to humanity. Not everybody acts on that impulse, but of the people who do, the question, of course, we ask is why? Well, it's very anti-evolutionary, isn't it? If I'm going to risk my life for some complete stranger, that kind of flies in the face of evolutionary kind of thinking. But what it does tell us is if we are made in the image of God, and God is intrinsically good and infinitely good and perfectly good, and there is some measure of that reflection in us, then it stands to reason that there are going to be good things, I'll put that in quotes, some good things that we might be tempted to do that are just born out of our nature, just because of who we are. And so when you hear stories like this, yes, we need to be hearing more about it. We need to be reminded that there is some goodness in humanity. We need to be reminded that there is a desire within us to see people delivered from harm and not give in or not succumb to danger. I mean, there's a reason comic book heroes exist. There's a reason that we feel an impulse. If we see somebody stranded, if we watched an elderly person stumble or fall, we might reach down to help pick them up. And some of that is because we think it's a kind thing to do. And some of it is there's just something inside of us that says the person is worth it. And so that when we see someone drowning or we see someone in danger, we want to help them because there's something that tells us that their life is worth it. And Chris, that's fundamental to us being created in the image of God. And I think when we see those instances, it's that reminder that there is a war going on within the soul of every person between good and evil, and there is some good worth fighting for.
0: Yeah, and even on a faith-based aspect, I mean, you know, the Christianity, for the most part, obviously there's been different situations, but for the most part, people have been willing to, like, be missionaries and go to places, and maybe they're willing to die for their faith. In fact, 2025, you had the highest level of persecution, people that and the highest level, I think, of people that were killed for their faith outside of some form of, like, war, because those numbers can get tricky, because, you know, sometimes people get killed because of the different reasons. But you see that with Christianity, a lot of people have been willing to do that, go to unreached people groups, even an area, and they end up dying because they're killed by the groups when they keep sending people, and eventually those groups become believers. And there's literally hundreds and hundreds of stories of that. I think Papua New Guinea was a great one. I mean, they were cannibals up until the, I guess mid-20th century. I think now it's a completely Christian country with a basis, like their entire basis for government is based on Christianity. That's because missionaries are willing to go there. There's plenty of examples, but with, like, Islam for 1,400 years, they weren't necessarily, I guess you could say they're willing to die for Islam on some level, but most of them it was more willing to kill for Islam, because the way Islam spread was either you convert or die, right? That was, Christianity generally was never spread that way. You can find some exceptions and everything, but that was not the modus operandi of Christianity. But for Islam, it was more about, we're willing to do whatever evil thing we can do so we can get people to believe what we believe, whereas Christianity is like, we're willing to lay down our life because we believe this is true and that it's worth it, because this is something much more important than our individual lives. I'd just like to get your thoughts on that.
8: Yeah, no, I think that's absolutely true. Chris, as you're saying all that, it's reminding me of Desmond Doss. I mean, a movie was made about him about 10 or so years ago called Hacksaw Ridge, and he was a Christian pacifist who found himself in World War II. And the movie, it kind of captures a little bit about his influence on his platoon, but, dude, it doesn't even get to the half of what kind of godly man he was and his willingness to sacrifice because of his own Christian belief. So you're talking about a man who would not pick up a gun, who would not fire a weapon, who would not shoot at the enemy that he was told to shoot at, but was very interested in risking his life to help other people and to save them as a medic. And so when you start looking at what fuels a person like that, is it vainglory? Does he want to just be remembered? Well, no, not in that case. It was a man fueled by conviction that life is precious and it's sacred. Where did he get that conviction? He got it from Holy Scripture, and it motivated him, even in wartime, to not be a warrior, but to look to be a person who helped people. And he did. He helped tons of people. In fact, he was such a man of prayer and such a man of faith that his own platoon and even bigger began to wait on him to pray before battles because of they understood this man was motivated by something else, something that's otherworldly. And in this particular case, it was his faith. You don't find stories like that in historic Islam. You find people who are willing to die and take other people with them because they get heavily rewarded in the afterlife. See, in Christianity, we lay down our lives because it emulates our Savior who laid down his life for us. And so I think that there really is, between those two religions, just absolutely no comparison on this particular subject.
0: Yeah, which is, you know, why Christianity, I mean, it's sometimes it can be, which... I kind of get this. It could be harder to maintain generation to generation. You actually have to work a lot harder at it. Whereas Islam, in a lot of the Islamic countries, you don't have to work quite as hard because if you leave the faith in, I think, about 30 Muslim countries, that is either a jailable or a death penalty case. Obviously, we are not going to do that. So it's just, it is interesting because people are like, yeah, these Muslims, you know, they have a 90, in some of these countries, like 98% carry on the faith. I'm like, yeah, because if they don't, then they're going to be, you know, hack to pieces. It's pretty good incentive they can use there. But yeah, I think that really does show the difference. Whereas, you know, we see the like Islamic State of Iran, like they think what they're doing is great because it emulates the guy who founded the religion. Muhammad was a great warrior, never lost a single battle, but he was a vicious killer. I mean, there's no doubt about it. I mean, that's just an objective fact. Whereas Christ, he had the ability to take down every person he wanted to. He could have prevented any harm coming to him. There was no doubt about that. But he willingly laid down his life. So even though Christ had infinite power, he decided not to use it, at least for his own, you know, personal gain. Whereas Muhammad, every time he got the opportunity, whether it was for gold, glory, women, whatever, he always used it. He never sacrificed anything in his life because, you know, he created religion mainly because he wanted to. You know, he wanted to make sure that his name prospered and that the people around him, you know, did well. And to him, it was more about glory from a warrior's sense than, you know, glory from a savior sense. So, yeah, I think that's it's interesting to remember. And it also, I think that maybe highlights the fact that when you're dealing with certain countries, especially ones that are more on the radical side, you got to really, I think maybe understanding the history will help you, because I think when we lose track of where people come from and what they believe, we often make bad decisions because we're operating from a basis where we know what we believe and where we come from. But we have to realize that that's not where everyone came from. President George W. Bush, he said that when he was talking about the Middle East, he's like, I think in the heart of every person is the desire to be free. That was stupid. One of the dumbest things a human being's ever said. That's not a value in the Middle Eastern culture. There's a lot of other values. They value the elderly, things like that. But they don't value freedom. That's a Western value. So what's the insight there, Brad, understanding who you're dealing with?
8: Yeah, you've got to understand who you're dealing with, Chris, and you're kind of referencing history. Yeah, I mean, you've got to know who you're talking to. And so when you look at the history of Islam, it is war. You're right. When Muhammad makes this religion, he creates a religion, a monotheistic religion. So, yes, it did kind of fly in the face to a lot of the cultures around him, especially given the propensity of that area that had been polytheistic for so many years prior to Christianity and running concurrent with Judaism. But he builds a religion that says, hey, we can have this one God and this one God who we serve, and this one God advocates war. He advocates war like even the Hebrew Bible doesn't advocate war. He advocates lying and stealing. He advocates the raping and buying and selling of the infidel. He advocates the robbing of caravans, you know, in his name for his glory. And when you start looking at what you've created there, you've created a religion that any person can get behind. Now, granted, not everybody does, because that type of religion, especially with regard to women, becomes super strict. But so when you start talking about that, George W. Bush said some terrible things about the Middle East and about Islam in general, and he did it to be politically correct instead of just being honest. But you've got a religion who, you know, Chris, it's not you and I bashing it to say it's a religion of war. It's what history tells you. All you have to do is read. All you have to do is look at what their own book says, and it is a religion of war. Now, granted, not every Muslim is as radical as what we see in the news of terror organizations, but even nominal ones are going to be very slow to criticize their more radicalized brethren. So, I mean, trying to say things that are incongruent with history and incongruent with with what we know is just what we deal with in our day and age. And people don't even think to check, is this right? Is this accurate? They just accept it. And so I think that people would do better to understand who we're talking about and what they've done and what their own plan is to continue to move forward. Because what their plan was when Muhammad created it, Chris, hasn't changed one single bit.
0: No, that's completely true. All right, let's take a quick break. We'll be right back.
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14: A better life with Dr. Sanjay Gupta.
15: As a parent, when you send your kid off to school in the morning, you know that they're going to be learning, they're going to be spending time with their friends. But a new study out of UCSF found adolescents are spending an average of 70 minutes of their school day on their phones. Now, some kids will say they need their phones to help with schoolwork, but this study found that they were spending the vast majority of their screen time on TikTok, Instagram, and Snapchat. Not really apps that you're going to be turning to for homework help. Now, the study's lead author said, don't blame kids for using their phones at school. Teach them how to resist them. Focus on what they'd get by putting them aside rather than what you're taking away. Explain how phones could hurt their academic performance and also remind them of this. Nothing takes the place of real face-to-face friendships. I'm Dr. Sanjay Gupta, helping you live a better life.
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6: Well, as we look at the primary elections, we're seeing a lot of Democrat socialist candidates win. We had three in New York, one in Colorado. We've got dozens throughout the United States. There's one in Michigan, El Saeed, who's a socialist and an Islamist. And it's very interesting, Brad, because I was looking at this, and they've really come out with more of a clear policy objectives. And the first one is to get rid of the Senate and the Supreme Court and the presidency, which I don't know how that's going to work, because I guess the House of Representatives will run everything, including the executive branch, the judicial branch. There won't really be a Senate. They also want to get rid of all American military bases overseas and all the military personnel in the United States. So they want to get rid of all military. One of their other objectives is to end all jails for any reason. They want to end jails. They do not want the presence of police officers. And they also want to, which is kind of interesting, they also want to ban all guns. But what I was thinking, Brad, is if you get rid of police and you don't have a military and you don't really have the ability to do anything, how are you going to ban guns? Because if you don't have the police or the ability to enforce law, I'm not giving someone my gun. What are they going to do? They can't do anything to me. If anything, I'm going to buy more guns. So I don't think it's that these people haven't thought these things through. I think it's just that these people are like either demonically possessed or they're the stupidest human beings to ever exist. And it could be both, but I'd love to get your thoughts.
7: Yeah, I mean, it just bodes of either people who have some really insidious plan that they're not giving us any indication of, or it smacks of something that's just not thought through. I don't know how you descend and say we're going to have zero magistrates or can't have anybody who enforces laws, but we're going to continue to make laws and rule. So once you lose the capacity to enforce it and people understand that, then they rebel. Chris, that's the plot of every post-apocalyptic movie ever written. Once all the authority structure falls, people will do what they want to do. And in fact, when we saw that free little area of Chad in Seattle some years ago, they created this place that's supposed to be a gun-free zone, and then within a matter of days, they had armed guards protecting the borders. I mean, it's just that kind of stuff is lunacy. If you're going to have an authority structure, you got to have a way to enforce it, because the human heart is desperately wicked, and even socialists know this. And so as you were explaining things to me, all I could think of is some Star Wars, where you have them dissolving the Senate, the dissolving kind of any sort of regional authority structures, and having regional governors who would rule under a supreme chancellor, because any sort of socialist communist framework always goes to tyranny and dictatorship. It always does. It always has. It always will. And so, yeah, once you disarm the populace, then you can do what you want to do. But trying to get people to abide by the law with no armed magistrate is insane.
6: Yeah, and I'd say the only problem with the Star Wars analogy is, you know, I really think the Empire was rather efficient. Like, they're really good about trade and commerce. I mean, they had to blow up a few planets here and there, but they're pretty well. They were able to run things well. I honestly don't think the socialists could do that. I really think it, like, being sort of like the Emperor or Darth Vader, that would probably be a dream to where they could get. Because I think they combine the stupidity of, like, this sort of anarchist idea with socialism. And this is what I've always found, is sometimes anarchists and communists can have similar goals, because both the anarchists and the communists wanted to destroy the system, but the anarchist wants to destroy it and then build nothing in its place, which is insane, because you always have to have government. I mean, that's what the founders always said. Like, if men were angels, you wouldn't need government, but because men aren't angels, you'll need checks on government. I mean, it's like one of the smartest things ever said. It's true. But I always find this interesting, because when The reason the Shah was taken down in Iran was because the socialists, the communists, and the left in Iran, they wanted to get rid of the Shah, and so did the Islamists. But whenever the Islamists came to power, the socialists thought, well, now we're going to roll with them, and they're going to help us. And then they killed 30,000 socialists within about a two-month period, which was efficient. I'll give them that. That was very efficient. But it's interesting because it's like the DSA it combines the anarchist and the communist. At the end of the day, the anarchists are going to get slaughtered. Like, if they were to ever come to power, like true actual power, we've seen this in every communist government. Like, even if there was a coalition that brings the socialists together or the Islamists, like the other members of the coalition, the ones that's weakest, they'll either be exiled if they're lucky or killed if they're not. And so that's what I've kind of looked at the DSA. This seems like a ridiculous plan that can't work, but it seems like they're trying to have proposals that seem like, oh, we're really for just getting rid of the structure. But I don't really, like you said, I don't think that's their main goal. I think their main goal is control and power and dominance, which means the anarchist part of this is they're going to be wiped out, right? I mean, that's just history.
7: Yes, of course they would. And here's the thing, Chris. So when they talk about abolishing all these particular, you know, magisterial, the magistrate structures of authority, it's not as if, I mean, we all understand that you create a vacuum when you do that. You create a power vacuum. So it's not as if they're just not, they're going to leave it be. What they're going to do at that point is impose what they think it should be. George Orwell, Animal Farm, that's exactly what the pigs do. When the pigs start kind of taking over the farm and walking upright, what they're doing is they're sloughing off the farmer, they're sloughing off the farmer's authority, but now they're imposing their own. And that's the part they're not telling you. So all these things that they talk about they're going to do, they're going to free us, they're going to give us a free society, they're going to eliminate all these tyrannical, you know, people like the police and whatnot. But we're going to put in our own system, but our own system is going to be better, and they never tell you what that is. And they never even talk about what that is because they know that it's insidious. And so when you start looking at that, there's always a thing behind the thing. There's a statement behind the statement. There's a question behind the question. And as you start thinking about a more, you know, complex plan, I guarantee you it would be something far worse than what we have now.
6: Yeah, I mean, it's smart for them not to run on that, hey, we're going to persecute and kill our enemies and, like, you know, do what Mao did and Stalin, which was kill tens of millions of innocent people for really no reason other than control. Probably wouldn't get as many votes. But yeah, I mean, someone is going to enforce the law. There's going to be someone creating the law. You're going to have to enforce it. The idea you're not going to have any enforcement, any military, that's never going to happen because people in power, once they get in power, they don't ever really want to lose grasp on their ability to do whatever it is they want to do. That's just not in the human nature. It's part of the worst part of human nature. But again, the DSA are godless. They're an atheistic group run by a lot of college-educated white people, and they desire control at any cost, and they don't care who suffers. And in the back of their minds, the smart ones know that what the society they're creating will be much more awful than what we have now, but they're right in one way. Like, people will be more equal. 99% of people will be extremely poor and unable to really get anything, because that's what you see in Cuba. But the 1% that rule, they'll always do well for themselves. So hopefully people aren't stupid and they don't elect these morons, but you never really know. All right, that's the show for the day. We'll see you guys again tomorrow. God bless.
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9: Expanded threats and counter threats. I'm Lisa Brady, Fox News. The UK in the crosshairs after warnings from Iran that British bases used by American B-1 bombers could be targets.
10: British government responded quickly, saying the UK stands ready 24/7 to defend itself.
9: Fox's Steve Harrigan in Tel Aviv. Those bombers believed to be part of a U.S. surge in the region, reportedly to give the president more options. Meantime, Iran-backed rebels in Yemen attacking two Saudi oil tankers in the Red Sea.
10: That Red Sea route was key for Saudi Arabia. Now, at least temporarily, it's going to be a problem. 7% of the world's oil was flowing out of there. It's caused oil prices to spike. It also potentially opens up a second front in this war. President Trump has promised massive military retaliation if the Houthis keep it up.
9: The international benchmark.

0: Fear barred the administration from putting conditions on other FEMA funding.
1: Fox's Jill Nato in D.C. Tropical storm Bertha heading inland northeast of Galveston, making a second landfall in Texas today after first hitting Louisiana. No significant impacts reported. 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
1: President Trump demanding that Saudi Arabia normalize ties with Israel as part of a new civilian nuclear deal. Fox's Jared Halpern at the White House.
7: An agreement allowing U.S. firms to develop a civilian nuclear program in Saudi Arabia is contingent on Saudi Arabia joining the Abraham Accords, White House Press Secretary Caroline Levitt says.
8: Look, this is a condition that the president has spoken about many times with our Gulf and Arab allies.
7: But that condition was not included when the agreement was announced by U.S. officials earlier this week.
8: The president is always the final deal maker, as you know, and this is something that he has mentioned on numerous occasions.
7: The Abraham Accords, created during President Trump's first term, expanded the number of Muslim-majority countries with diplomatic ties to Israel.
1: The Saudis have previously said a path to Palestinian statehood is needed first. Iran has claimed its nuclear program is for civilian purposes, which walks dogs dispute based on its level of uranium enrichment. The Justice Department is suing Colorado for offering in-state college deals to undocumented immigrants.
9: The DOJ is alleging that by offering in-state tuition rates and potential scholarships to some illegal immigrants, Colorado is effectively discriminating against U.S. citizens. And the lawsuit argues that in so doing, Colorado officials, quote, create incentives for illegal immigration and reward illegal aliens for breaking our nation's laws. The National Immigration Law Center argues that with an aging U.S. population, it makes economic sense to better educate everyone in the country.
1: Fox's Jonathan Hunt. It's the 14th DOJ lawsuit over in-state tuition for non-U.S. citizens. A sell-off on Wall Street, the Dow and the Nasdaq, both dropping more than 500 points. The S&P sliding more than 1%. And Lisa Brady, Fox News.
10: This is your roving reporter talking to people on the street. 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
11: Yeah, Daddy-O, what's happening?
10: I'm talking to people today about asset preservationist David Earnest.
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10: How could you know all those things about David Earnest if you've never heard of him?
11: Well, I must be psychotic, man, if that's the right word.
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0: I kind of liked it.
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3: Bravo.
2: I loved it.
3: Oh, it was great.
2: It was pretty good.
3: Well, it wasn't bad.
2: Well, there were parts of it that weren't very good.
3: It could have been a lot better.
2: I didn't really like it.
3: It was pretty terrible.
2: It was bad.
3: It was awful.
2: I was terrible.
3: Get him away.
2: Hey,
3: boo.
4: Portions of this program have been edited to meet time constraints. Actually, we were okay on time. The parts we cut out just sucked.
5: All matters discussed during the show are for informational purposes only. Each individual situation may vary and the opinions expressed here may not apply to everyone. Materials presented are believed to be from reliable sources and no representations can be made as to its accuracy. All ideas and information should be discussed in detail with one of our qualified representatives prior to implementation.
6: Now that's entertainment.

0: this near.
1: And you're just about to hear that big goofy mouth of AOC.
2: Hang on.
3: Unemployment is low because everyone has two jobs. Unemployment is low because people are working 60, 70, 80 hours a week and can barely feed their kids. Capitalism has not always existed in the world, and it will not always exist in the world. What people are starting to see, at least in the occupation of Palestine, is just an increasing crisis of humanitarian condition.
4: You use the term the occupation of Palestine. What did you mean by that?
3: I think what I meant is like the settlements that are increasing in some of these areas and places where Palestinians are experiencing difficulty in access to their housing and homes.
4: Do you think you can expand on that?
3: I am not the expert on geopolitics on this.
5: Guys, there are secret underground tunnels between all of these government buildings.
6: Whom do you believe to be the head of the Democratic Party?
3: I don't think that there's any one head.
7: What a maroon.
6: But if you win and you go to Congress, there will be a leader of your caucus. Her name is Nancy Pelosi.
3: I think absolutely right now, you know, she is the leader Speaker, or rather Leader Pelosi. Hopefully, we'll see. She's a...

0: It's time for the Health and Wealth Show, the one place where we actually try to keep your money safe, unlike certain places around the area. And we've got somebody special here on the line with us, Mr. David Ernest.
1: Thank you, K-Mac. You know, there's been a lot of things going on, a lot of folks getting messed up, you know, whether it's be in their finances or whether it be in the political ripoffs that have been going on lately. You know, I guess you could say that we've been stung and we're continuously being stung, whatever, by, and it stinks, by the liberal-leaning organization called Almost Communist. I get sick and tired of hearing, you know, this word moderate Democrat. I believe moderate Democrat is a dead scenario. I have not met one. I was just talking to some people that were trying to do some things in local government. And they said, David, you would not believe how things have changed in the last 10 years. We just cannot get anything done because everyone's always saying, you're doing this because you're prejudiced. You're doing this because of this. It's just like, what is going on? This nation is just falling apart. But in Minnesota, I think it's gone. I really do.
0: Yeah, you know, this whole situation up in Minnesota, this flim-flam job or whatever, you know, they need a big sting. They need to do something there, and it gets worse over and over. I don't know if you saw, but Governor Walz proposed a $10 million emergency relief package for small businesses. It's absolutely ridiculous because he and the governor mayor of the city there were telling people to go out, to fight, to walk out. So they're the ones that were creating the problems. If they just worked with ICE, got the people that, you know, have all these deviant records, you think they wouldn't want them there.
1: No.
0: Instead, they shut everything down. And that's all then. They were letting people block the street so that you can't get people, you know, just normal everyday citizens couldn't travel freely because they were letting them set up roadblocks in the middle of the highway and everywhere else. And now all of a sudden you want to give them all these loans and then you want federal government to bail you out for it.
1: It's crazy. K-Mac, you know, you and I reviewed something that was being talked about a little earlier where this guy was talking about the states cannot go against the federal government when it comes to illegal immigration. It's like embedded in the law. The Supreme Court and all these other organizations in the federal side, in the judicial side, have the rights to uphold the law. But when they deliberately try to negate the law and say, no, we're not gonna go along with the law. We're gonna block you guys in the federal government. We're gonna block you guys in the judicial courts from observing and executing the law. Well, this is exactly why no one has any respect for Walz or any of his people in Minnesota. This is utterly absurd. They have caused this, but I saw some documentation where really, I mean, their businesses might have lost some money, but not the kind of money they're trying to retract from the federal government and the rest of us taxpayers.
0: Yeah, I mean, I don't understand why they keep doing it. You know, is it just to kind of show that, you know, we're better than you are or something else? I'd love to see, though, Kamala keeps talking about trying to run again. I can't wait to see her bid for the presidential run and think that she could actually make something after she spent her own billion of dollars there on her last little free-for-all before the election. But overall, you know, I think we've talked about it before, but we figured out kind of why they wanted so many illegals here in the first place.
1: Right.
0: Even though, you know, that you've got the vote part, right?
1: But
0: then also when they do the census and when an area, even if it's illegals that are there, when they do the census, the states can actually get more money because there's more people.
1: Exactly. More electoral votes.
0: Yeah. And, you know, there's this whole thing now that they're fighting to try to get ID required for voting. And it's to me, it's just a no-brainer. Even like 74% of the Democrats want voter ID requirements. And for some reason, Newsom and all these different places, they're just crazy and think it's, segregation again. It's like everybody's got to have an ID. You can't live without an ID. It's
1: Well,
0: impossible.
1: K-Mac, I'm just going to say this real fast. Obama said it was illegal a few years ago. All the other Democrats were talking about how, illegal immigrants was terrible. I think the reason why they changed their tune is because they saw a way of cheating the system, and as you were just mentioning, getting more electoral votes, getting more power, more money, just lopsiding the system totally. And there was something that was said about if certain elections had been held, for example, the Bush-Gore election, if it had been held again, like right now, Gore would have won. Simply because of the illegals in the votes and the electoral votes, the way they would have been distributed. So these I'm just going to call it these communist rascals, they're trying to take over. That's what they're trying to do, and it's just disgusting.
0: Yeah, absolutely. And we see all these people like Hillary Clinton. I saw her the other day at a big conference talking about how Trump's doing everything wrong, and I don't know what in the world she ever did right. It seems like she just rode on Bill's coattails the whole time, and then
1: It did. But hey, I know we wanted to do something funny here. Let's just play a little clip of something we came across was real funny about the Somalian fraud that's going on in Minnesota, the welfare fraud.

0: I tell you what, if the viewers out there or the listeners out there could see this video, they'd be surprised at how wonderful she looks.
1: Yeah, that well, you know, it's the way the situation looks, though. I mean, the video, yeah, they did a good job on it. I mean, it was a good laugh. But the reality of it is that we're being taken. We're being used and abused, and it's a sting operation, just like the illegal votes. We're being stung. We're being conned into being taken over. You know, there was a movie back in the 70s called The Sting, where they were trying to con some mobsters, I believe. But the point is, these mobsters, these people that are trying to take over control of our government, and maybe they're getting some mob money. Evidently, they're using the mob criteria to steal money illegally and fraudulently through the welfare and fraudulent system. You know, this is just a shame, man. I mean, if they get these illegal votes and these electoral votes, we're going to be forever their slaves. And this is what they're trying to do.
0: Yeah. Well, you saw in Virginia, they elected that supposedly moderate Democratic governor. And the first thing she did was put a bunch of taxes on everybody. The whole thing. Now they're going to redistrict the whole state to where, you know, it's like 10-1 for Democrats. And I mean, everybody needs a vote. I get it. But man, that is just, I don't know where the U.S. is headed. I mean, there's so many problems. This fraud is just absolutely insane. And it's one of those things that, you know, you've got to protect yourself. And one of those ways is, you know, giving you a call, David. I mean, you're an asset preservationist, because you really got to just protect your funds. If you don't, you know, the government's there. They're glad to snatch it away from you.
1: Oh, yeah. And you know, there's a lot of laws that are trying to pass right now. The Clarity Act and some other things that has some good and some bad in it. But as I've said, there is one where actually, if it passes, it will make sense to help people protect their assets. Why? Because when you're 50 years old or older, you'll be able to roll your 401k and continue to participate in your 401k to somebody like me. I know that the liberals, I know that a lot of the stock market people, I'm not against the stock market, as I've said before, are very upset and trying to stop this thing. But essentially, I think the government sees the handwriting on the walls. These people cannot afford to lose their assets right before they retired. I think that's the reason why this thing might pass. I really think that if it doesn't pass, there's going to be an outburst from people that are concerned, because really when you're doing these 401ks, a lot of times there's just no other alternative unless you can get it out of there and take over in an IRA by doing a 401k rollover. I know Elizabeth Warren and some of the rest of them have tried to destroy this ability for people to do this by using all kinds of lies and misrepresentations about annuities and things. But you got to just understand, they get money from somewhere, obviously, or they wouldn't be so motivated. Why are these forces trying to destroy people's freedoms? If you want to put money in the stock market and take risk, or cryptocurrency and take some risk, and maybe you come out like a winner and maybe you come out like a loser. But if you say, look, I don't want to be a loser, I want to be sure to be some type of winner, you should be able to invest your money in something that makes really good money and can never go down if the market's in these bad devaluations of the dollar and stuff like that hit. So anyway, I know there's some numbers and some websites, but I also say this, we're still running the $40 coupon to go eat at the Texas Roadhouse if you have a real meeting with us and you have more than $50,000 to invest.
0: And if you want to reach out, you can go on the web at retirewithearnest.com, or you can reach out toll free at 833-596-7233. The toll-free number again, 833-596-SAFE. And David, I know there's a lot of stuff we can't talk about on the radio. Is that have anything to do with like the gold and silver stuff, or is that something that we can kind of touch base on?
1: No, we can't really use the word gold or silver specifically. It's because, I mean, you might could, but I'm not going to take. Look, there's regulatory people all the time listening, so I don't really want to give any comments on any individual resource, but I can talk in general about precious metals if that's what you want to ask me a question about.
0: Yeah, I was just kind of curious that it seemed like everybody was jumping into all this stuff, and then all of a sudden the bottom fell out of some of that.
1: Well, there's a reason for that. It has to do with just like anything else, whenever things overbought or undersold or whatever. And it doesn't necessarily mean that any precious metals or securities or anything are bad. It's just sometimes when everybody wants to do something, then sometimes there's a big pullback, and there's this old saying, contrarians do the opposite of what the rest of the people are doing. So there's all kinds of philosophies and things, but what we do with these FIAs is they use the precious metals market, they use the securities markets, they use the stock markets, they use all of these markets, but they use them in buying futures. But the money they're using to go to the futures off these FIAs is only the interest they could have paid you. So if you put 100,000 in there and you got 120,000 with your bonus or something, for example, I'm not saying what you have, because we got all kinds of bonuses. That interest off that money, the bonus and the money that you put in there is going to this, say it was 3%, for example, or 4. It's going to the stock market to try to increase it. Maybe it doubles it over time. Maybe it triples it over time. Maybe it don't make as much over time because the markets went down. But here's the thing: whatever you put in there and what you've already made, and plus all the bonuses, does not and cannot go away no matter what. So you know the markets go up and down. So if someone's losing money, you're not. And then when everybody's trying to make money, you're adding money to the money that you didn't lose. So there you go. It's just a better, in my opinion, scenario for older people who need to secure their retirements. And I think that's the reason why the Clarity Act is got this law in it that may pass that will require, no matter what they think, that they'll have to allow you to roll out of your 401ks into an IRA when you're 50 plus. But the IRA will have to be an annuity, the way I understand it. They don't want you going to risk. It's got to be an annuity that makes sense. Guaranteed income is what they're looking at.
0: And if people have questions, I know you can talk a lot more off air. Anybody that wants to reach out can at 833-596-7233, or of course go to retirewithearnest.com. And I tell you what, did you have a chance to watch the big game there the other day?
1: Oh yeah, and I tell you, I saw about 1 minute of the strip club when it came on at halftime, and I had to change it and get off there because I've never seen such naughty stuff that they wanted kids to watch in my life, and it's just disgusting what these liberals are trying to do, even to the Super Bowl.
0: I saw some video from the actual audience there, and when he was performing, you couldn't even see him. You know, you're going to pay all that money, and they're just, we're kind of standing around looking at a sugarcane field, I guess. But I heard Turning Point had a pretty good show overall.
1: Yeah, I went over there and it did. At least they didn't have strippers out there dancing in the beginning and all through. The FCC, the Federal Communications Commission, they were really concerned about the Bad Bunny. It was in Spanish, but I heard that if it had been in English, they'd probably just shut the thing down because there was so much obvious bad stuff that was beeped out. Some of it was just right on the verge of just being horrible that kids shouldn't be listening to. But most kids can't speak Spanish, but the ones that could, I'm sure they got a dose of the bad stuff.
0: Well, that's awesome. Spanish speakers couldn't even understand what he was saying at points. They didn't even know
1: Yeah,
0: what he was
1: well,
0: actually
1: I
0: talking
1: read
0: about.
1: that the NFL wants to bring in a bunch of Spanish people. I just don't get it. The majority of people that were sports enthusiasts that were at the Super Bowl, and even folks that like college football, I've heard we're pretty well negative about this thing. It's the other folks that wanted it. It's sort of like that Budweiser thing. Why do you want to alienate people? Why do you want to tick people off where they don't want to watch your stuff or buy your stuff? That just, are they just plants put into this country to take over this country? Just like we were talking about earlier. It doesn't make any sense. It's all about the almighty dollar and taking over the votes.
0: Yeah, speaking of the almighty dollar, I'm gonna hold money in my pockets I've got because I see old Tim Walz coming at the door. We better run.
1: Oh yeah, he likes to dance. He might jump on us. Man, he jumps high. Get out of the way.
2: We all know that Katy Perry and those other ladies say they went to space. But what if Katy went to space, not with those ladies, but with another famous person? What if Katy was on Apollo 13, not with Tom Hanks, but with Forrest Gump?
3: 3, 2, 1, 0.
4: Houston, this is Forrest Gump. We have liftoff.
5: Forget all that, Gump. Is Katy Perry okay?
4: Hang on, I'll ask. Katy Perry, are you all right?
6: I'm bored.
4: Houston, she says she's bored.
5: Well, try to keep her entertained. Have her look out the window.
4: Okay. Katy, look out the window. If you look real close down there, you can see the land of China.
6: That's lame, and I'm hungry.
4: She says she's hungry, Houston.
5: Well, that's that knucklehead co-pilot. If he's got anything she can eat.
4: I will ask First Mate Bubba, my best good friend. Bubba, do we have anything for Katy Perry to eat?
7: Let me say, Forrest, we got some shrimp etouffee, shrimp and grits, shrimp kebab, shrimp sandwich. Any of that sound good to you, Katy Perry?
6: It sounds nasty.
4: Oh, do not push any of those buttons.
6: I'm Katy Perry, and I'll push any button I please.
4: Oh, well, why don't you push that one then? Houston, we got a problem. Katy Perry done fell out of the spaceship. And if Bubba don't hush up about that shrimp, he's gonna fall out too.
2: And just when you think it couldn't get worse, Forrest and Bubba land on a strange planet.
4: Get your dirty hands off me, you stinky monkey person.
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16: Hello, sports fans. Chris Cleats here with a report not sports related. Dateline, Enterprise, Alabama. Another name change is coming to Fort Rucker. The name of the Army installation was changed in 2023 to Fort Novosel in memory of a Medal of Honor winner from the Vietnam era. Now it's being changed again, this time to honor someone you would least expect. Soon the name of Fort Novosel will be changed to honor storekeeper and postmaster Sam Drucker of Hooterville. Although a beloved member of the community, it is unclear why they would make this change. Perhaps it's because of his tireless work as a public servant, or his being on call around the clock as justice of the peace. It might even be his never-ending battle to keep Uncle Joe out of the pickle barrel. Huh? Oh, I've just been handed this update, and it reads, "No, you idiot. They're not changing it to Fort Drucker. They're changing it back to Fort Rucker to honor World War I aviator Captain Edward W. Rucker. You moron." Well, that's very different. Yes. But You can see how I made that mistake. Hi, Mike.
10: What a maroon.
16: Well, I guess this report is over.
13: Hey, Chris, we got another report you can do.
16: Read it yourself.

0: We're back with the Health Then Well Show. I am your co-host, Mr. K-Mac, and I've got everyone's favorite asset preservationist, Mr. Dave and Ernest.
1: Yeah, man, I tell you, that I don't understand why Minnesota's in love with Somalians. There's nothing wrong with people coming over here legally from Somalia. There's nothing wrong for people coming from anywhere legally. But the problem is when you have massive illegal immigration and so many people come into a state and then all this fraud starts up. You know, you can see that certain people, and not just the Somalians, but in certain areas where they've had this illegal immigration, all this fraud cranks up. You know, it's just, the biggest fraud is that they're illegal to start with. And then you have a bunch of communists, you know, they call themselves Democrats, but they're socialists that are so strong, they're leaning communistic because they want to take over from, you know, in other words, if they steal our votes and if they take over our money, they're leaning toward communism more than they are a Democratic, moderate Democrat. So the whole thing is changing right in before our eyes. It's sort of like they got a Somalian or illegal Somalian or somebody popped out of a genie bottle and said, okay, we're taking over. You know, three wishes, what you want, fraud, sting, you know, illegal votes, whatever. You know, the three wishes. I don't know, man. It's just like, I can't believe I'm living through all this. I mean, when I was younger, I looked at some of the stuff that was on TV back, you know, a few years ago. Nothing like this was going on. People were kind of a united States. We're in a pickle. I mean, I don't know what's going to happen in the end if these people do not stop trying to take over the government and alienating the conservative people that were here before they started doing that. It's sort of like a government takeover. I mean, it is. That's what it is. It's an internal civil war. It's what it is.
0: Oh, absolutely. And, you know, talking about somebody that's a champion for them, it's Ilhan Omar, or whatever her name is. She's came over here, and, I mean, she said multiple times, Somalia first. And now they've got a huge population of Somalians. And, you know, it's not all Somalians, but it's a lot of them that are just going through. They're taking the daycares, the elder care, then the transportation. I mean, it's a huge, just override scam. And I can't believe anybody would support that. And you've got people like Tim Walz and the mayor, governor up there, just for some reason, completely like it. Of course, I take that back. I know why they're doing it is because they all supported the campaign. So they get this money illegally from the federal government, then they turn around and give it to the local government to, you know, scratch my back, I'll scratch yours.
1: Yep.
0: And in the end, it's our country, mine and your pocket, that actually pays the price for it.
1: Yeah, and, you know, I mean, I'm not saying our system is completely on the right side all the time, even in the we have on the Republican side, the rhinos, Republican in name only, but this thing has gotten so out of kilter. I mean, like, it's so obvious that they're just scamming us. It's so obvious that there's a sting going on, just like we were talking about in the first half of the show, where Robert Redford and Newman tried to scam some folks, and it was a sting. You know, they're doing it right in front of us. It's just like so obvious that they're trying to sting us. And their rulers, their leaders are part of it in these states. They're just adamantly saying, we're not going to do what the federal government laws say we should do. And we're not even going to do what our state laws say we should do. We're going to just be adamantly against anything we want to be against and defy any federal troop or any federal organization like ICE to do their job. And then when these people get killed because they've rhetoric them into believing, from what I can see, these folks were programmed to hate what is what the country is supposed to be, and that is not have illegal immigration, have laws, respect the police or any federal officer. I mean, like if you're gonna fight them so bad that they have to pull you down on the ground, I get it. You might get shot. If you're gonna fight them and try to run over them with a vehicle, I get it. You might get shot. And I wasn't there when these things happened, but I can tell you, I saw some pictures and some videos and some bad things that they said to these people when, like they said, get out of the car. And they wouldn't do it. They just kept on mocking them. That's illegal, against the law. And look, they made a big deal about the gun being carried by that guy that got shot. It's not that he was carrying the gun. It was what he was doing with the gun on him. I mean, it's just not common sense. So they've got these people all cranked up to fight their fight, and they're using the little people of ignorance to destroy the country from within so they can just get richer. And yes, I am talking about Omar. Yes, I am talking about Tim Walz. Yes, I'm talking about all those crazies that want power and money, and they know they can manipulate the votes, and that's what they're going to do. Manipulate the votes, cause trouble in the nation, and get rich.
0: Let me play you a quick clip here. This is Obama in 2010 talking about illegal immigration.
2: The immigrants' rights community, who have argued passionately that we should simply provide those who are illegally with legal status, or at least ignore the laws on the books and put an end to deportation until we have better laws. And often this argument is framed in moral terms. Why should we punish people who are just trying to earn a living? I recognize the sense of compassion that drives this argument. But I believe such an indiscriminate approach would be both unwise and unfair. It would suggest to those thinking about coming here illegally that there will be no repercussions for such a decision. And this could lead to a surge in more illegal immigration. And it would also ignore the millions of people around the world who are waiting in line to come here legally. Ultimately, our nation, like all nations, has the right and obligation to control its borders and set laws for residency and citizenship. And no matter how decent they are, no matter their reasons, the 11 million who broke these laws should be held accountable.
1: Yeah, and you say, well, why did he change his tune? Because they saw the money. They see the power. They see the control. They knew what was right and wrong. They knew the difference between right and wrong a few years ago, and they know the difference now. It's just they don't want to honor the law. They don't want to honor the nation. They don't want to do their job and be a public servant that is supposed to honor the laws on the books and morality and ethics. What do they want to do? They want to do everything opposite so they can take over. This is a civil war inside this nation. It really is. And I think the rhetoric that they're putting out there against the conservatives is what's causing this. I'm not saying all the conservatives are innocent of anything wrong, but I don't see them shooting and killing people or causing great harm. We see the people that have been killing people and who they are and what they are. And I'm not going to try to talk about what they are, or who they are, and what they represent. All you got to do is just look, and you know what I'm talking about, what their problems are. Then you feed them this rhetoric, and then they try to do things like shoot the person running for president twice, maybe more than that. We've seen other things where they just try to kill people. Why do they hate what the country stands for so bad? Rhetoric, lies, control, mind control. That's another thing that the liberal government is pushing a button on. But then some people recognize it so bad that they want to get out of Dodge. Look at the drain in California. How many businesses, how many people are leaving California simply because it's not a good place to live anymore, or they wouldn't be leaving it. It's not the place to raise your family anymore, or they wouldn't be leaving it. Oh, yeah, it's got a nice beach. It's got a nice weather sometimes, but the weather, it's not always nice. Most Californians are fantastic people, but why do a lot of them now want to leave? Because they're making it where it's not a place you want to live. That's why.
0: They've got to keep throwing those taxes on those big money makers, too. and they start vacating to Florida and other places like that. But then you still have the same issue. It's like they'll take that money, they leave because they're sick of what's happening in their own state, and then they go to another state and they bring those values. And that's kind of where you run into the issue. It's like if you want change, you've got to change yourself too. You can't just automatically assume that everything that somebody else does is wrong, especially if you're leaving from it. If you go from California to Alabama or Florida or somewhere like that, don't vote for the same people. Just like in Virginia, I mean, they're finding out. You know, there was a crazy thing I saw the other day up in New York area or above California there, Oregon maybe somewhere. They came out with the idea that they're going to take and raise the minimum wage for these delivery drivers, for people that, you know, bring you food and stuff like that.
1: Right.
0: So everybody says you can't do that, you know? So it ends up being that a person that picks up the food and gets stuck in traffic makes double or triple what they would if they just delivered the food to you. So, of course, the companies add the taxes and that fee to the person that's actually paying for the food. So guess what? Less people order food. So you've shot yourself in the foot. And that's what happens. You know, you've got all these people in California and places like that. It's give the money away. And that's one reason why we've got to be so safe with what we've got. And I know one of the biggest ways to do that is preparing for the future because it's just insecure. You never really know what's going to happen. David, I know you know several things that you can do to keep your money secure.
1: We're asset preservationists. That's exactly what we specialize in, is putting people's retirement plans where they cannot lose any money at all as long as they follow the rules of the program. And the issue is a lot of folks out there have professional jealousies, and I get it. A lot of politicians have jealousies over others, power struggles and all that stuff. I get it. But when you deliberately, as a nation, hurt old people, people that are over 50 years old, seniors, and you don't give them the ability to be able to save their ass sits from all these bad things, well, that's bad. That's, to me, is probably worse, actually, than letting the Somalian illegals steal the money in Minnesota, which was bad enough at Walz, even though he likes to put tampons in boys' bathrooms and everything else. Surely he could understand that, what he's doing and what he's representing is bad. And the same way with some of these senators and representatives, like, and I keep talking about Elizabeth Warren. Well, the reason why I talk about her so much is she wants to destroy your ability to be safe. Because she attacks the companies all the time that do that. And she wants to force people, from what it looks like to me, into high risk, because that's what she talks about all the time. Then she hides behind the curtain, so to speak, and says that she wants to do the right things. Well, obviously she hadn't done some things right. She's talked about being a Native American when she's not, and taking money from the government, like the fraud in Minnesota, when she shouldn't have. And you've got Pelosi over there doing insider trading. You've got AOC, who shouldn't even be where she is, because her training was to be a waitress and a bartender. And I just heard the other day that she was asked a question. I can't remember exactly what the question was, but anyway, she didn't know. It was something she should have known. And she didn't know, and they said it was just pathetic how she stumbled over her words. And she wants to be the president of the United States when she would not even know what people are talking about. Plus, she's getting rich. I mean, she had nothing. She had nothing as a waitress. She had nothing as a bartender. And now she's becoming extremely wealthy. She says she's not, but I don't believe it, because the indicators show she's getting wealthy. She should not have the kind of money she's got now. And, when you have all these things going on, and it's not just the Democrats, it's the Republicans too, the rhinos. We're just being used and abused. You know, the country needs leaders that stand up for us, but we also don't need to let people stay in politics for very long. I'd say 2 or 3 terms is enough. Personally, I think we need to vote them all out and start all over again. And I believe that would really clear out a lot of the problems. But the deal is, they get all this special interest from all this money from these special interests that pays for all this television advertising and some radio, and people believe this stuff, and their minds are affected. It's the rhetoric, the lies that is controlling this nation from prosperity. Here we have a president that is not perfect by any means. I know he's not, but he's trying to do something different. Something that Biden didn't do, Obama didn't do, because they didn't want to upset the apple cart, not get their money. So here's a man that's not really wanting to get the special interest money. He'll do things. He's already rich. I get it. But statistically, the numbers show, from what we've seen, that he's not getting richer off of special interest. Maybe there is some that we don't know about. But I mean, just look at the things he's trying to help this country. For example, the oil crisis, the problems with us not being respected in NATO and them not paying for their stuff, the fact that the tariffs are really working, which was, they don't want you to believe that they're working. They're working, or else we'd be in trouble right now. So it's just like, really, who is trying to help us? And every time you read the news media, if it's left-leaning, they're blasting everybody that's trying to help the country. Why? Because they're in cahoots with them, obviously. I mean, but getting back to me being an asset preservationist, yes, that's what I do. If you don't want to lose your ass, sis, give us a call. We can help you save it all.
0: And those numbers are 833-596-7233. And of course, you can go to retirewithearnest.com. And if you sit down for a meeting with David, either Zoom or in person there, and you have $50,000 or more to invest, you can get you a gift card to go eat you some steak or some chicken there at the Texas Roadhouse. And I'm assuming you got a bunch of those left still,
1: Oh,
0: David.
1: gosh, yes, I bought a slew of them. Yeah, because I want people to know that somebody wants to help them. At least, I mean, if you don't do business with us, or if you do business with us, we're not just trying to jab you. All we want is your attention so that we can help you. We just need to be able to show you what we can do. Don't run blindly through this thing without this information. Why would you say no for free information in the deed at the Texas Roadhouse too? I mean, like, really? Are you afraid? Are you afraid of getting something that would help you? I mean, really, that's the way I look at it. So I just think rewarding people is the best way to, what is that old saying in the Bible or so? Well, I've heard this thing too, is, should I say the best way to get somebody's attention, or maybe the wife thing, yeah, is through the stomach, okay? I just want their attention so that I can show them what I can do. I want them to see it. Then they'll know how they can really make the dough.
0: And again, if you want to reach out, toll free 833-596-7233, or go to retirewithearnest.com. And I know we're coming to the end of the show, David. You got any final parting words for the listeners out there?
1: I know that there's a lot of bad things going on, but there's good things too. And the good thing is there's opportunity for you to improve your situation, which is just going to improve your life. As you get older, you really need to latch on and hold on to what you've worked so hard for. So give us a call. We want to help you save it all.
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3: Hello, sports fans. Chris Cleats here with another Reformative Sports Deport. Today we're at the circus, where we'll be talking through an interpreter to famed French tightrope walker Jacques Strap. Jacques is high above us on the tightrope, while here on the ground, I'm standing next to his interpreter, Tyrone. What up, Chris? It would appear to me that Jacques is what's up.
4: Yeah, he's up there.
3: Tyrone, could you ask Jacques what feats of daring do he has planned for us today?
4: Say what?
3: What's he gonna do?
4: Oh, hang on. Monsieur Jacques.
5: Oui.
4: Voulez-vous jeter j'adore. This cracker won't know what you're gonna do.
5: Je suis content de vous avoir. Je vais te planter un bureau de tabac pour ton crêpe Suzette.
4: What'd he say, Tyrone? What'd he say?
5: He said he gonna walk on the tightrope and demonstrate great feats of balance.
3: Now, Tyrone, I noticed that Jacques is about 60 feet in the air, and he's not using a net. Could you get him to comment on that, please?
5: Yeah. Avec noir, voulez-vous, you ain't using no net. How come?
6: Mon Dieu, mais pas ça pousse avec noir.
3: What'd he say, Tyrone? What'd he say?
5: He say the UPS truck got lost.
3: Well, Tyrone, I hear that the drum roll has started and famed French tightrope walker Jacques Strap is about to step out on the rope. And there he goes. And there he went.
6: Oh, mon Dieu. Oh, regardez-vous. Oh.
3: What'd he say, Tyrone? What'd he say?
5: He said that first step is a...
3: And it is. And I've just been informed that due to heavy traffic, the ambulance cannot get through. So famed French tightrope walker Jacques Strap will be taken to the hospital in the Oscar Wienermobile.
6: Oh, quel retour! No, avec moi, de mort in le Wiener.
3: What'd he say, Tyrone? What'd he say?
5: He said, please, don't let me die inside the Wiener.
3: And as we wrap things up here at the circus, we wish famed French tightrope walker Jacques Strap a speedy recovery.
6: Oh.
3: A productive job search for our friend Tyrone.
5: Right on.
3: And Mr. Driver of the Wienermobile.
7: Yeah, Mac, what can I do for you?
3: Can I get two with everything, please?
7: Sure thing. Coming right up.
3: This has been Chris Cleats on Sports.
6: Oh.
3: You want something, Jacques? I'm buying.
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12: 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No one's seen Mitch since the middle of June. Some say he's hiding out. Others say,
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12: Ooh, that took a dark turn. 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
10: From Iran. I'm Lisa Lacerra, Fox News. Tehran issuing a warning to the UK for letting U.S. forces use its bases during airstrikes.
11: Iran basically saying because the United Kingdom has allowed the U.S. to use its air bases for B-1 bomber raids over Iran, that those British air bases are now legitimate targets for Iran to potentially strike. British government responded quickly, saying the UK stands ready 24/7 to defend itself. That B-1 bomber, of course, a massive plane that carries more than 75,000 pounds of weapons. It can be refueled in the air. It can hit multiple targets on one run.
10: Fox's Steve Harrigan in Tel Aviv. Earlier, Yemen's Houthi rebels attacked Saudi tankers in the Red Sea. President Trump issuing a warning on Truth Social that if they do it again, the U.S. will hold Iran responsible and that the U.S. will carry out major punishment against Iran and the Houthis. The increased fighting in the Middle East sent stocks in the red. The Dow lost 506, the Nasdaq off 553, the S&P minus 90. U.S. crude oil closed over $93 a barrel. The House passing another war powers resolution meant to stop the ongoing conflict with Iran.
17: Four House Republicans voted for the war powers resolution, which directs the president to remove U.S. armed forces from hostilities with Iran unless receiving congressional authorization. The four Republicans were Thomas Massie of Kentucky, Tom Barrett of Michigan, Pennsylvania Congressman Brian Fitzpatrick, and Warren Davidson of Ohio.
10: Fox's Jessica Rosenthal. The measure did not pass the Senate. President Trump welcomed the World Series champs Los Angeles Dodgers to the White House with praise for star Shohei Ohtani.
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3: Sentencing day again for a man in Minnesota convicted of fraud who pled guilty to trying to bribe a juror.
4: A federal judge slaps Abdiaziz Farah with another decade in prison for trying to bribe a juror in the first Feeding Our Family trial in Minnesota. That's on top of the 28 years the convicted fraudster is already serving for his role in the burgeoning Feeding Our Future case. The sentences will run consecutively, meaning the 37-year-old will remain in bars well into his 70s. He and four others who were on trial for fraud delivered a bag with $120,000 in cash to a juror's home with a note calling for a not guilty verdict. That woman, juror number 52, called the cops. Farah apologized to the juror in court. CJ Papa, Fox News.
3: More than 24 states are suing the Trump administration after it put conditions on them receiving disaster funding. The suit filed in Rhode Island argues the administration is requiring states to change their election systems and help the Department of Homeland Security with election enforcement. The condition would also allow DHS to terminate grants anytime and for any reason. The Department of Justice pulling back some regulations involving company mergers.
5: U.S. regulators say they will be closely following the Hart-Scott-Rodino Antitrust Improvement Act of 1976 as they look to streamline mergers. In a statement, the Justice Department's Antitrust Division says it will implement targeted second request investigations to reduce the administrative burden and focus on specific aspects that raise competitive concerns. Associate Attorney General Stanley E. Woodward says the change will allow for a quicker and more efficient review of proposed transactions and more effective use of taxpayer resources.
3: Fox's Ginny Casola. A Senate panel is delayed until next week. Today's planned vote on whether to advance the nomination of Dr. Erica Schwartz to lead the CDC. I'm Lee Silasera. This is Fox News.
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16: We've all been there, in a boring meeting, a long lecture, struggling to stay awake. No matter how hard you try, you nod off, and that is never a good look. Aside from the obvious, making sure you're getting enough sleep, there are a couple quick pick-me-ups that experts recommend before you take your seat. If you have time, you might try to squeeze in a quick nap, just a couple minutes even. That can increase your alertness. Or try to pop outside for a quick walk, get your blood and your hormones pumping, splash some cold water on your face, or grab a cup of coffee, obviously. If you're not a caffeine drinker, even just taking small sips of water throughout your meeting could be enough to keep you awake. Of course, you could also make a point to engage in the meeting. You're not likely to fall asleep while you're actually talking. I'm Dr. Sanjay Gupta, helping you live a better life.
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0: number, 877-381-3811. 877-381-3811. You know, it's not frequently that we hear a floor speech from a member of the House or the Senate that really is compelling, that really grabs you. Yet that's what happened today on the floor of the House and the Senate. Senator Tim Shee, a new senator from Montana. As you know, we endorsed him strongly here. But he won because he's a fantastic, not just candidate, but individual. He's a combat veteran. His wife is a combat veteran. And a successful small businessman. And he decided to run for the Senate because he's deeply concerned about this country, having fought for it, now fighting for it in Washington. I want you to listen to what he has to say in a clip that's a little longer than the clips that we usually play, but still not very long, really just a few minutes. But I would encourage you to increase the volume wherever you're listening to the program. If you have family members, gather them around. Because he explains in exquisite detail why we are at war with the Islamo-Nazi regime in Tehran. Go.
1: Yesterday we saw the President of the United States and many others at Dover Air Force Base presiding over a ceremony that is very sacred to those of us who served. And that is a dignified return of remains from the war zone. And that process happens beginning in the war zone through Dover to the hometown of our fallen heroes. I participated in many of those ceremonies myself, to include carrying friends of mine off the plane. One of those is on this bracelet. He was cut in half by an Iranian EFP. This regime that we are fighting does not care about our partisan politics. They don't care who you voted for, who you pray to, or where you live. They want to kill all of us. And they don't just say it, they actually do it. And they've been doing it for 47 years. This is a war of choice. The Democrats are correct. It's a war of choice that was begun by a radical, lunatic band of terrorists that took over a beautiful nation 47 years ago, took it over with brutality, force, and savagery. And the second they took it over, they didn't free their people. They didn't unleash the largest oil reserves in the world to build schools and bridges. They took it over to murder their own people and to spread their disgusting ideology across the world. And that is exactly what they have been doing. They don't just say it and talk about it. You don't have to believe what they say. You can simply watch what they've done. They have attacked families, women, children, innocent people. They don't just attack them and kill them. They rape them. They skin them alive on camera. They celebrate it. They honor those people who do disgusting things that we would put in jail for the rest of their lives in this country. And they do it for fun, and they pay them money to do it, and they're heroes to that nation. They've done it to friends of mine. They've done it to families who've been in this chamber. And the fact that we sit here and listen to elected officials of this country defend these lunatics who want us all dead. They want all of you dead. They want all of us dead. They don't want us to disappear with the snap of a finger. They want us to be raped, burned alive, and cut into pieces. Watch the video from October 7th. That's what they want to happen from Maine to San Diego, from Seattle to Miami. They want this country turned into a burning husk of its former self. And you don't have to theorize that. That's what they do. From the 1983 barracks bombing, where 280 Marines were vaporized in a morning. From USS Cole to the Kili Laurel to every terrorist attack, from the Houthis, Hezbollah, Hamas. These are not humanitarian freedom organizations. They are death-dealing cults, and they want all of us to die brutal deaths. William Buckley was abducted in 1985, an American military officer. He was skinned alive on camera by the Iranians. American prisoners of war who were captured. They were never called prisoners of war because they were captured by lunatic terrorists, so they were not subject to the Geneva Convention. They were captured and murdered. Power drills through their brains. This is in Iraq. These are families that have dealt with this, and they've never gotten a single dime. These families have never gotten restitution, and not a single president has ever stood up to them. Love Donald Trump or hate him. Love his policies, hate ICE, love ICE, whatever. There's never been a single president who has stood up to Iran and hit back. For 47 years, our troops and our families have been absorbing attack after attack after attack all over the world. And their radical ideology does not stop at the Persian Gulf. It doesn't stop at Tel Aviv. They want to do this everywhere. It's a global radical ideology. And we've been fighting it for half a century. We didn't start this war. We did not, but we will finish it. And forever wars are not popular with anybody these days. Both sides of that, I love to attack our forever wars. And I can promise you, being someone overseas wearing the uniform, when you're fighting for your country, you don't care what party's in office, but you're fighting to defend your country. And you turn on the news and see your elected officials stabbing you in the back, telling you that you're failing, that you've failed every goal of the war, is what I just heard. Last time I checked, we've wiped these bastards out. An occasional missile strike and boats in the straits, that's not military strength. Those are the flailings of a failing empire. Those are the flailings of a nation in collapse because they deserve it. So I encourage our colleagues on both sides of the aisle, whatever's politically convenient, whatever plays well on Twitter or Facebook, think about the people who are deployed right now, standing on that wall with a loaded weapon, who have volunteered to defend our country and our way of life. Because they are there defending us in a just war. Because we did not start a war with the Iranian Revolutionary Guard. They started it with us 47 years ago, and their attacks have gone unanswered for half a century. It's time to fix this problem and make sure another generation of Americans does not have to fight this murderous, savage adversary.
0: I have nothing to add to the genius of what Senator Sheehy just did. The articulation and the explanation of what we believe and what we've been saying now for some time. Nobody has done it better. Nobody. And he's speaking from the brain, he's speaking from the soul, he's speaking from the heart, he's speaking from experience. He knows what we're dealing with. William Buckley was a CIA operative who was kidnapped in Lebanon by Hezbollah. And they tortured him and they starved him. And in the end, they skinned him alive, as he says on video. He's talking about also the Iranians and also the Iraqi militia tied to the Iranian regime, killing our soldiers in Iraq when they captured them with drills. Drills to the head, into the brain. He talked about October 7th. And he obviously watched some of that video, if not all of it, 40-some minutes. About how these young people were literally tortured in unspeakable ways. Their bodies mutilated while they were alive. The raping of the young women and the boys that were there. Gang raping, videotaping, burning alive, cutting off genitalia. And the kibbutzim raping the mothers and the daughters in front of the children and the fathers, murdering them, tying the babies together, burning them alive. Just really, truly unspeakable things. The Israeli IDF is tracking them down one by one. Every day we see one or more killed in Gaza. One by one, they will track down all 6,000 of them. And they're doing it as I speak. when you hear the attacks on our country and our president taking on this evil subhuman terrorism, and the Prime Minister of Israel and the IDF and his people are fighting like warriors, not like NATO, not like the Arabs, especially when we do it shoulder to shoulder. It is something to behold. It is something to celebrate. To celebrate. Isolationism is exactly what our response was to Iran for 47 years. We lost thousands of fellow Americans. Many were maimed. But now they were close to getting a nuclear weapon, and this president said, no, we can't do that. Donald Trump would rather do anything, than lead a war effort, needed to lead a war effort. And he did the right thing. And he deserves our support. Our military deserves our support. Israeli Prime Minister and their military deserve our support. They're the best allies we have, and they fight like no others. Britain, France, Canada, Australia, what a joke. What a joke. We'll be right back.
2: Mark Levin.
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11: As a parent, when you send your kid off to school in the morning, you know that they're going to be learning, they're going to be spending time with their friends. But a new study out of UCSF found adolescents are spending an average of 70 minutes of their school day on their phones. Now, some kids will say they need their phones to help with schoolwork, but this study found that they were spending the vast majority of their screen time on TikTok, Instagram, and Snapchat, not really apps that you're going to be turning to for homework help. Now, the study's lead author said, "Don't blame kids for using their phones at school. Teach them how to resist them. Focus on what they'd get by putting them aside rather than what you're taking away. Explain how phones could hurt their academic performance, and also remind them of this. Nothing takes the place of real face-to-face friendships." I'm Dr. Sanjay Gupta. helping you live a better life.
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15: I am ready to...

You know, we've talked about this before. The absence of war is easy to defend until you're attacked. Let me repeat that. The absence of war is easy to defend until you're attacked. You don't have to go back that far, 25 years to 9/11, right? Everybody wondered what happened. What happened? How could this happen? When were we ready for this? Then eventually we had a commission. Commission members investigated. Investigators investigated. We put out a report. You'd think we'd learn our lesson. What the president is doing here is preemptive to ensure that this enemy doesn't have a nuclear weapon and that this enemy can't use a nuclear weapon to blow us off the face of the earth, because that's their mentality. That means there's no room for mistakes. There's no room for, I wonder what happened. Why weren't we ready? Why didn't we do anything? As hundreds of thousands of people are dead in some mushroom explosion, and not just one, multiple. But don't worry, the price of gasoline will be down. Don't worry. Don't worry. The Democrats, who always raise the price of gasoline and energy, are very concerned about it right now. Not about climate change, you see, and that nonsense. The fact is that this regime has already killed enough Americans and maimed enough Americans, and it's killed and maimed enough people. And I, for one, celebrate the fact that they're under attack and their leaders are being killed. I celebrate the fact that we have the greatest military on the face of the earth, which is operating in an exquisite fashion. I celebrate the fact that Israel has a great leader in Netanyahu and a great military and a great intelligence service, and that they're our closest ally, and they demonstrated and they're working with us to fight and kill this enemy. I celebrate that. I do want to remind you. I want to remind you, as we talk about Hezbollah and Hamas and the Houthis, and as we talk about the Iranian regime, that Erdogan in Turkey is aligned with Iran, that he, in fact, has given safe harbor still to Hamas leaders, that he helped fund Hamas, that he has supported Hezbollah. I want to remind you of all these things and why he shouldn't have F-35s under any circumstances. And let's talk about Saudi Arabia, where we heard today the president has talked about civilian nuclear energy for Saudi Arabia, which is bizarre. They're in the middle of a desert. They've got more oil than they know what to do with. But that said, some might say, well, the UAE has it. Yes, the UAE does. But they weren't involved in the attack on us on 9/11 25 years ago. Were they? Were they? And just because the UAE has it doesn't mean others should. So I oppose F-35s for Turkey. I oppose civilian nukes, or nuclear energy, for Saudi Arabia. We'll be right back.

0: For nearly 3,000 years, Homer's The Odyssey has inspired readers with timeless lessons about courage, duty, loyalty, family, leadership, and the search for home. Odysseus battles cyclopses, sirens, storms, and temptation itself. 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
8: Phil.com. Fox News, I'm John Saucier. President Trump announcing new initiatives on artificial intelligence and energy at the EPA headquarters in Washington. He wants AI companies to be able to build their own data centers, but not at the cost of consumers.
9: We know that the data centers and AI are dramatically increasing the demand for electricity. It's only fair that the cost of building the new infrastructure required to meet this demand should be borne by the corporations themselves, not by the American consumers.
8: Rescue operations happening in West Virginia after flash flooding brought on by storms that began Tuesday. Governor Patrick Morrisey says some areas saw 4 inches of rain in a short period. Tells Fox Weather that's near record-breaking.
10: By all accounts, the water levels in these areas really went up at some of the highest levels ever recorded.
8: Now we've learned 2 people have died from the flood. The governor deploying over 500 National Guard members. 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
1: President at the EPA headquarters today asked about Iran and a deal. Cut one, go.
2: We're doing very well against the Islamic Republic of Iran. We're doing extremely well. They would like to do something, but I say they're not ready yet. They need more of the same. They're not ready yet. They got some evil intentions. We cannot let them have a nuclear weapon. If we did all this that I'm talking about your data centers, isn't that important? When they start blowing away communities one by one, we cannot let them ever even think about having a nuclear weapon. And that's exactly what's happening. They'll never have a nuclear weapon.
1: Mm-hmm. You know, he's one of the few people in Washington really has this straight, is right on about what the priorities are. But the Democrats, they would sell out our country for votes, for power. I wrote all about it in my book On Power. That's all they're focused on, truly. That's it. Marco Rubio with reporters in the Philippines today. Cut two, go.
3: Do you rule out striking civilian infrastructure?
4: I saw Arachi, their foreign minister, who the other day say or something about their policies, an eye for an eye. The president's policy is a head for an eye. I mean, honestly, that's what it's going to be. I mean, they will pay a very heavy price for the things they're doing. They're already paying a very heavy price. You guys don't know it because you don't cover it. You're not in Iran. You're not in the street. They don't have a free media. But they're going to continue to pay a very heavy price. Their industrial base has been decimated. Their defense industrial base has been decimated. They're losing launchers. They're losing radars every single night. They are suffering billions of dollars in damage, and their economy is a disaster. But despite all that, okay, these people who are calling us every day, begging, let's do a deal. They send us messages through other countries, third countries. I mean, they're running out of countries to send. Even I had countries here coming up to me. Oh, I just spoke to the Iranians. They want to do a deal. The problem is every time these people do a deal, they either break it or after they make it, they want to change the deal. So they're probably not ready to do a deal yet, but they will be soon because the price they're paying is very high despite their tough talk and their flowery language and their stupid Lego videos they put out. I've never seen them, but they put these things out on social media. Despite all that bravado, they are suffering tremendously, and they're going to suffer more until they come to their senses. They're not there yet, unfortunately.
1: No, they're not there yet. Here's more Rubio. Cut three, go.
3: Did you talk to him about Russia sharing information with Iran targeting U.S. troops?
4: Well, who says that they are?
3: Are they not?
4: Who says they are?
3: Peg said the knowledge that Russia was enabling in some ways, Russia and China.
4: Yeah, but that's a different question from what you just asked me. Who said that they're doing
3: There's
4: that?
3: There's been reporting that they're
4: are reporting in the media?
3: Yeah.
4: Oh, then it must be true.
3: So
4: it's in the media. It's a leaker. I'm not going to, let's imagine that were true. I certainly wouldn't discuss it in the press. I've already told you guys yesterday something, and I was very clear about it. Nothing that Iran is doing, nothing that anyone's doing to help Iran is in any way increasing their ability to target Americans. What you need to all understand, because we've explained this repeatedly, is Iran has spent the better part of 20 years not just sponsoring terrorism, but building long-range rockets, short-range missiles, and drones. And they were intending to build them a lot more. They were intending to double their stockpile. The stuff you're seeing them use now, they were going to double that. And they were going to use that and hide behind that to say, we're untouchable. We can now do a nuclear weapon, and you guys can't touch us, or we're overwhelming your air defenses, which is why the president had to address this threat. And he did, and he should have. Another president should have done it earlier. The world will be a safer place because we addressed it. Unfortunately, you know, in the short term, it creates disruptions. But you know what's really disruptive? A nuclear weapon in the hands of these radicals.
1: That's perfectly put. Perfectly put. And you notice, Mr. Producer, in America, not one attack on the state of Israel, not one attack on the prime minister of Israel, like we're used to hearing from some of these people at the White House, not one. Nothing. Because Israel hasn't done anything. Incredible, isn't it? And then we have the House of Representatives, a handful of Republicans joining the Democrats to vote against the war, quote-unquote, the War Powers Act. The War Powers Act has always been unconstitutional from the moment it was passed in 1973. And nonetheless, they keep playing these games, does Congress. They have the power of the purse, and they have nothing more. That's all they've got. It's a lot, but they don't have the votes. For instance, if they used the power of the purse and they had a majority and they said, we're cutting off funds for the war in Iran, president would veto it. They don't have two-thirds of members of the House or the Senate to override his veto. And so they play these games with the War Powers Act, which clearly would undermine the whole budgeting and veto processes, wouldn't it? So Gregory Meeks, Democrat of New York, he's on Capitol Hill with reporters. And keep something in mind, when Democrats take military action, as Obama did against Libya, then they don't want to hear about the War Powers Act. They don't want to hear about it. When Republicans do, it's the War Powers Act and vice versa. Here's Gregory Meeks, Democrat, cut four, go.
5: On War Powers, Congresswoman Jayapal said that you're pursuing potentially a legal strategy to enforce the War Powers resolution that was adopted. Can you speak a little bit more about what you're doing there?
6: So I'm dropping a resolution today to the speaker.
1: By the way, this is all performative. Nothing's going to come of this. It's all to try and convince their base and other miscreants that this is something effective. All it does is give aid and comfort to the enemy. They see this division. They use this Democrat Party and radical left-wing and woke-right neo-fascist propaganda against our troops, and they use it to try and advance their agenda. Go ahead.
6: The administration for not following the privilege resolution that was passed in both the House and the Senate.
1: If it was passed in the House and the Senate, so what? If something's unconstitutional, they can pass whatever they want. It's still unconstitutional. Go ahead.
6: The resolution today, when we get back next week.
1: You know, it's an amazing thing. It's an amazing thing how they keep saying the president violates the Constitution, that the president is a dictator, and they try and use this as an example. And yet, in the Alice in Wonderland that is the House of Representatives and the Senate, it is they who are defying the Constitution. It is they who seek to undermine the president's war powers. It is they who are lying about separation of powers and who has what power and who does not. Congress has the power to declare war should it choose to do so. But it is not a prerequisite to going to war. And I've explained this. The original language, Congress has the power to make war, was removed in the first draft of the Constitution. Change would declare war. The president has the power to make war. He's the commander-in-chief. And if Congress rejects it, they can try and use their budgetary authority to do it. But they have no independent authority to make those decisions. It doesn't exist. So who is it today who's defying the Constitution and undermining the Constitution? It's people like Meeks. It's Congress, not the president. Go ahead.
6: So that we can now go to the courts and sue the administration for not following the
1: rules.
6: Go to
1: the courts and sue the administration. And the court, ultimately the Supreme Court, have no idea with the lower courts, so many of them are corrupt and have rogue judges, will do exactly what I just said. Exactly what I just said. And then they'll attack the court. They'll say we have to pack the court, that the right wing controls the court. And yet every single president of both parties, every single one, since this phony law was passed, and it was passed over the override of Gerald Ford. Actually, it was passed, I think, in 1975, not 73. But it doesn't matter. It was passed in the override, over the override of Gerald Ford. And so they think they keep using this. Every president, every single one, you can talk about Obama or Biden or whomever you want, has said, no, it's unconstitutional. And they make it like Trump is conducting himself in an illegal way. He certainly is not. He absolutely is not. But they don't care, ladies and gentlemen. This is all about votes and power and undermining the president. These people are literally rooting for the enemy. The enemy who I just described to you how hellish this enemy is. They're literally supporting the enemy. Summertime. Summertime's expensive. Probably the most expensive season. I mean, if you take out Christmas. But I'm talking about the fundamentals. You know, air conditioning equipment, HVAC systems, vehicles, their tires, whatever it is. You're taking trips. And by the way, you've earned that. You know, you work hard. Or short vacations, and that's an expense. Or you send your kids to overnight camp, that's an expense. Or you're putting money aside for college for your kids coming up, that's an expense. You got all kinds of expenses. I get it. And the worst of them is that damn credit card or credit cards and the interest on it. Some of you are paying 25% or more. Now, here's the math. 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If you're a homeowner, you probably thought, should I call American Financing to refinance and pay off the credit card debt and the vehicle debt and all the rest of this debt? 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
20: What are the chances you are listening to this while drinking a nice hot cup of coffee? If so, don't let me stop you. For years, we've been reporting on the health benefits of coffee, and that's not going to stop today. A new study, this one out of Harvard School of Public Health, found that coffee and tea could help lower your risk of developing dementia. People who enjoyed 1 to 3 caffeinated cups a day saw the biggest impact. In addition to the caffeine, coffee contains hundreds of bioactive compounds that can influence inflammation, glucose metabolism, vascular function, and oxidative stress. It's also possible coffee drinkers might be doing other things that keep them healthy. Eating a more balanced diet, getting plenty of exercise, sleep, not smoking, or drinking too much alcohol. And finally, staying socially active. I'm Dr. Sanjay Gupta, helping you live a better life.
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President of the United States. Very important, because I get a sense that tonight is going to be a much bigger onslaught against the enemy than in the past. And there's some inkling. I don't have evidence of this yet, but I'm reading the tea leaves that Israel might be involved, maybe not. But they're making warnings to the enemy about what they're capable of and what they will do if there's any effort to fire even a single missile into their country. We also know that B-1 bombers were heading into that region as early as 36 hours ago, including leaving the UK using UK bases, the fuel and so forth. There are a number of refueling planes, additional ones, at Ben-Gurion Airport, so they can be protected there. Those planes are not just for jet fighters, but they're mostly for bombers. I think, if not tonight, maybe tomorrow night, maybe over the weekend, I think we're going to see something a little bit more aggressive. My view is good. But let's hit real sites that really mean a difference to these people. Let's hit real sites that have the potential of taking them out. And I will continue as long as I can to make the point that we must arm the Iranian people. That is, opposition that seeks to take down the regime. That is effectively the only way we can pull it out by the roots. Because we've announced in advance again and again and again and again that we're not sending in any ground troops, we're not sending in the Marines. But we have an opposition built in right there that is motivated. Many of them want retribution for what's happened to their young people, their children. And over the 50 years that this regime has been in power, what's happened to their families, period. We should at least give them the opportunity to do that. I mean, you're looking at people in Iran that have risen up three different times and been slaughtered three different times, especially this last time. And it's one of the reasons why we decided to get involved. The president decided to get involved. He said help is on the way. And so I just think we need to do what we did effectively in the 1980s. If we can't do it, we have a real problem. We need to do it. I mean, if we're technically incapable of it, that is a very concerning point. But I suspect, other than that, we have third parties like Erdogan in Turkey, who is a genocidal murderer, who objects to it. And the Arab states, in my view, is they can shut up and watch. You're going to learn a lot over this weekend on Life, Liberty, and Levin, Saturday and Sunday. You're going to learn all about what we do for the Arab countries in the Middle East. They talk about Israel all the time. You're also going to learn a lot about what Israel has done with our most sophisticated military equipment, how it's actually improved so much of it. It's given that technology to us and how we've put it on our jet fighters, on our missiles, on our tanks, and actually used some of it to save the lives of our soldiers. You're going to learn all about that and much, much, much, much more. Saturday on Life, Liberty, and Levin, it is one-on-one. One guest, General Jack Keane, and me. Sunday, one-on-one, one guest, Victor Davis Hanson, and me. I've just decided when the guest is a quite an important voice, I want to get back from time to time to one-on-one interviews. I don't mind, please don't get me wrong, having two guests in one program, but from time to time I want to get back to having one-on-one interviews. I grew up with that kind of important talk show, and I have felt for a long time, at least since I started doing my own television show, that that's needed again today. So that's Saturday. Whatever recording device you have, DVR or whatever, I hope you'll set it 8 p.m. Eastern, Fox. Sunday, 8 p.m. Eastern, Fox. I hope you'll set it as well.
We've got a lot more, folks. We'll be right back.

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3: Back in 2019, I made a documentary for HBO called One Nation Under Stress. And what was true then is still true now. Money and financial problems are consistently ranked as the number one cause of stress in the United States. And a brand new study out of the Mayo Clinic found that worrying about money may age the heart even faster than traditional risk factors. Unlike an acute stressor, such as a short-term work deadline or a brief illness, financial strain is often chronic and ongoing. And because money affects so many aspects of daily life, financial stress can be difficult to escape. Even so, financial stress does not mean you're doomed. It just means you need to double down on the things you know are good for heart health: diet, exercise, sleep, and of course, not smoking. I'm Dr. Sanjay Gupta, helping you live a better life.
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10: A warning for a U.S. ally. I'm Lisa Lacera, Fox News. Iran's Revolutionary Guard threatening the U.K. as it allows U.S. forces to use its bases to launch strikes against Iran.
11: Saying that air bases in Britain are legitimate targets due to the fact that U.S. B-1 bomber raids are taking place from air bases in Britain. The Revolutionary Guard saying now those bases could come under attack by Iran. Britain's government responding quickly, saying the U.K. stands ready 24/7 to defend itself. Of course, those B-1 bombers now in use carry a huge conventional payload, 75,000 pounds of weapons. They can be refueled in the air. They don't have stealth capability, but when you control the skies, you don't need stealth.
10: Fox's Steve Harrigan in Tel Aviv. President Trump warning Yemen's Houthi rebels after they attacked Saudi tankers in the Red Sea that if they do it again, the U.S. will hold them and Iran responsible. This, as a new Fox News poll, looks at voters' opinions on the Iran conflict.
12: At the moment, the war in Iran is opposed by 56% of registered voters. That number was 60% in May. When it comes to how the president is handling Iran, slightly more than a third of respondents, 34%, like what he's doing.
10: Fox's Grinnell Scott. The poll also found 48% of respondents believe the conflict will not result in a peace deal. Tropical storm Bertha is fading out after making a second landfall earlier today near the Texas-Louisiana border.
13: Top winds down to 40 miles per hour, and those winds are occurring out over the Gulf of Mexico. Still, tropical storm warnings in effect for the western parts of Louisiana and the extreme eastern parts of coastal Texas.
10: Fox Weather's Brian Norcross. No deaths or significant damage have been reported since Bertha formed Monday in the Gulf south of the Florida Panhandle. 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

0: 2 years for leaving his 18-month-old son inside a hot car for several hours as he got a haircut and then drinks at a bar. The boy died from the heat. Gardner pleaded no contest to second-degree murder and child neglect. The National Highway Traffic Safety Administration says nearly 40 children each year die from heat stroke, having been left in a hot car with no ventilation or water. Half of those cases are the result of parents or caregivers forgetting the child was with them. In Miami, Evan Brown, Fox News.
1: The FDA is investigating a new cyclospora outbreak that includes 72 people as of yesterday. It hasn't identified which products are linked to the illnesses and hasn't said where the cases are located. Earlier this week, the FDA said it was focused on lettuce from Taylor Farms as the source of a separate outbreak. The company announced last week it was recalling iceberg lettuce grown in central Mexico. A recall has been issued for eggs produced in Texas over potential salmonella.
2: The Food and Drug Administration says Midwest Poultry Services is recalling nearly 1.6 million dozen white shell eggs and brown shell cage-free eggs that were produced in Texas. The eggs have the potential to be contaminated with salmonella and were sold at Kroger and Brookshire grocery stores as well as smaller retailers and delivered to food service providers. They were sold in Arkansas, Louisiana, Mississippi, New Mexico, Oklahoma, and Texas under the Kroger, Simple Truth, and Country Morning brand names, among others. 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
1: Fox's Tanya J. Powers. The increased fighting in the Middle East and stocks in the red. The Dow lost 506. The Nasdaq off 553. I'm Lisa Lucera. This is Fox News.
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14: He's here. He's here. 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Deep in the bowels of a hidden bunker, somewhere under the brick and steel of a nondescript building, we've once again made contact with our leader, Mark Levin.
15: Hello, America. 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Our number, 877-381-3811, 877-381-3811. I just want to wrap up a few more points, then I'd like to move along a little bit. From the New York Post, Trump says Saudi Arabian nuclear deal totally subject to Riyadh joining Abraham Accords, normalizing Israel ties. Now, this is the leverage we had when the president announced about 36 hours ago or so that he was going to go forward with civilian nuclear power for Saudi Arabia. You may recall I mentioned here, and I certainly posted, that we just throw away our leverage for the Abraham Accords. Of course, I oppose them getting any of it. But that said, if you're going to do it, we should at least hold their feet to the fire with the Abraham Accords. And so the New York Post and others are reporting that the president has, in fact, and I did post his post on True Social, circle back and say, look, this is conditioned 100% on them joining the Abraham Accords. And I want to thank the president for doing that. President Trump abruptly announced Thursday It's about 7:30 this morning or so.

0: He's conditioning a newly agreed nuclear deal with Saudi Arabia on Riyadh, committing to join the Abraham Accords and normalizing relations with Israel. Trump's newly announced prerequisite came one day after Washington and Riyadh finalized a deal in which the U.S. would provide the Saudis with technical know-how for a civilian nuclear program. The civilian nuclear deal, there will be no enrichment of material, he says, being made between the United States, Department of Energy, and Saudi Arabia, which pertains only to non-military use, such as the ones that Iran and UAE and others already have, will be approved, but is totally subject to Saudi Arabia joining the very respected and successful Abraham Accords, the president said on True Social. Saudi Crown Prince Mohammed bin Salman, or MBS, and other leaders of the oil-rich country have long made clear Riyadh won't normalize relations with Israel without the creation of concrete steps towards a Palestinian state. Now, I mean, think about that for a second. To try and control the internal affairs of Israel? Maybe what Israel should do is turn around and say, no, we're not going to support them for the Abraham Accords unless they create a Palestinian state. What do you think of that, Mr. Producer? On Wednesday, the Energy Department announced the deal but didn't disclose the text of the pact or make any mention of Trump's condition. The president is always the final dealmaker, as you know, White House Press Secretary Karoline Leavitt said in today's briefing. If they don't join the Abraham Accords, the deal is off. But Leavitt said the stipulation should come as no surprise because this is something that the president has mentioned numerous occasions, which is all true. The agreement had been signed by Energy Secretary Chris Wright and the Saudi counterpart, Prince Yabba Dabba. An official statement suggested that Trump fully approved of the deal. But so what? This part about the Abraham Accords was always the case. Rest assured, these agreements uphold the high standards of nuclear safety and nonproliferation, while relying on the world's best nuclear technology and scientists designed right here in the U.S., Secretary Wright said. I'm not worried about any of that. Look, here's the point. And the son of one of these Hamas terrorist founders who left Hamas, left his father, converted to Christianity, and he's out there as a very good voice, I might add. He said, let us not forget that the reason Iran had a nuclear program to begin with, a civilian nuclear program to begin with, is because the United States, we, helped create it for them in the 50s with the Shah. And his point is, we don't know about these monarchies, how long they're there, whether they'll be knocked off and so forth and so on. You know, these are not firm regimes that have a firm hold. I mean, they use police state tactics and so forth, but they could be gone in 10 years, 20 years, 50 years, who knows? And we will have given them sort of the genie out of the box when it comes to nuclear know-how. No, it's no big deal. No, it is a big deal to me. It's a big deal, and not only that, again, more of the Arab countries are going to say, well, we want the deal that Saudi Arabia has. And while we're at it, we want the F-35s that Turkey has. I don't think it's a good idea to arm up these countries. Not with a weapon of mass destruction like nuclear know-how, and not with our best fighter jets, the F-35s. I just don't. And I think I'm right about this. I think it's a mistake. I think the president means well. I mean, you can understand that because the communist Chinese are happy to step in and oblige. But I still think we need to make it clear that we don't accept that either. We don't accept that either. This guy, Hassan Piker, now I'll get to him later. I don't want to ruin the show with this guy yet. We'll deal with him another time in another way, but I don't want to deal with him right now. I want to go to Miranda Devine. And this is something that doesn't fit in nicely to what we're discussing, but it's important. It's very important because it's happening throughout the federal government, throughout our state governments, and that is the capture of our public institutions and the use of these public institutions to advance, in many cases now, the communist ideology. And she says the Smithsonian reeks of communist ideologies that our founding fathers would be ashamed of. And she's right. It's not just the Smithsonian. It seems to be all federal institutions that are involved in public activities. And not only just federal institutions, you see these presidential homes, like Jefferson's home and Monroe's home and some of these other homes, where these leftists, these communists, among others, they secrete themselves into the process and they take them over. She writes, if you wondered how communism has grabbed a foothold in the United States, of all places, look no further than the Smithsonian Institution. The world's largest and most influential museum has been hijacked by Marxist ideology to teach self-loathing, anti-American, woke propaganda to its 20 million annual visitors plus 20 million students a year. The Smithsonian teaches that politeness, punctuality, objectivity, and hard work is white supremacy, and that Mickey Mouse is a form of blackface, while devoting not one major exhibit to George Washington or any of the founding fathers. This is sick, sick, and sick. It does teach that Benjamin Franklin was a vile slave owner who owed his discoveries to his slaves, and that Christopher Columbus was a psychopathic killer and a racist that lived on stolen land. Meanwhile, it celebrates transgenderism, bondage, sadomasochism, and various sexually explicit exhibits. It says illegal migrants deserve the right to vote. This is your Smithsonian Museum system. During the Black Lives Matter riots in 2020, the Smithsonian's woke secretary, Lonnie Bunch, sent curators onto the streets to collect trash left behind by arsonists, vandals, looters, and useful idiots as historical artifacts that need to be collected and saved for posterity, according to the Heritage Foundation, which has been chronicling the downfall of the once great 179-year-old institution. This is horrible. Yep. Generations of American children have been brought up to revere the Smithsonian. Yet, it abuses its $1.3 billion annual budget, 62% from the taxpayer, to persuade impressionable minds that everything about America is irredeemably racist and evil and must be dismantled. That's communism. Absolutely. And the supercilious congressional testimony this week of Smithsonian boss Arthea Hartig shows that she has no intention of changing anything. A California transplant who once described herself as a propped up by the cushions of whiteness and the pillows of the bourgeoisie. See, this is American Marxism. Has described history as a prime tool of social justice and noted how we work to reframe the traditional celebratory narrative of U.S. history for visitors. Grilled by Texas Republican Representative Brandon Gill, this guy is great, superstar. She dripped with arrogance, defiance, and elitist contempt. To Mickey Mouse racist. Is Mickey Mouse racist? Gill asked her. Mickey Mouse is not racist, she replied. According to one of your exhibits, Mickey Mouse represents vestiges of longstanding traditions of blackface ministries. Would you describe that as racist, Gill asked. Harding then launched into a waffling mini-dissertation of Mickey's historical trajectory to avoid the question before Gill forced her into admitting she believes that the beloved mouse is, quote, rooted in minstrel and with certain obvious racial overtones. What is she talking about, Mr. Producer? This is sick. And there was a lot more. It's important to be polite, Gil asked her. Yes, sir. Well, your organization references politeness as a defining characteristic of white supremacy culture. Ma'am, are you a white supremacist? No, sir, she said, snootily, as if his question was absurd, when it is her museum that she has turned into an expensive laughingstock. Would you say that the goal of history is to be objective, Gil asked. Hartwig waffled about many goals of history, quote-unquote. Gil then quoted from a white supremacy document your organization has promoted for years. Under your leadership, that references objectivity as a defining characteristic of white supremacy culture. Hartwig tried to feign ignorance about the document, despite the fact that the Smithsonian has adopted and promoted the Mass Action Toolkit. That's what it's called, the Mass Action Toolkit, in staff development and educational material since the start of her tenure in 2019. The screed was developed by a left-wing activist coalition, museums as sites for social action, that is dedicated to using museums as platforms for social justice, anti-racism, and equity, and funded by the DEI-obsessed Andrew W. Mellon Foundation. All right, this is... You know who Andrew Mellon was? Andrew Mellon was a Republican, an ardent conservative. He was the Treasury Secretary under President Coolidge, Calvin Coolidge. And Andrew Mellon supported Republican candidates for president, Republican candidates for the Senate and the House. Andrew Mellon obviously made an enormous sum of money. And so he sets up the Andrew Mellon Foundation. I talked about this the other day, didn't I, Rich? The Andrew Mellon Foundation, like the Rockefeller Foundation, like the Ford Foundation, like the MacArthur Foundation, like the Pew Foundation. None of them were leftists. Ford was an anti-Semite, but none of them were leftists. And every one of them is controlled by leftists now. Every single one of them. Multi-billions of dollars. So the DEI-obsessed Andrew W. Mellon Foundation, that poor guy's rolling in his grave. Unbelievable. I knew Richard Mellon Scaife, a grandchild of Andrew Mellon, the son of one of his daughters. Solid conservative, helped start the Heritage Foundation, helped start multiple conservative legal groups across the country, including Landmark Legal Foundation. He was a good man. I happen to know another Mellon who likes to keep his name and activity confidential for good reason. Andrew W. Mellon Foundation is obsessed with DEI. I mean, that is as sick as it gets. It's not our toolkit, this entire anti-American toolkit, Hartwig told Gil. Well, Gil Prester, we did not come up with the toolkit. Finally, she admitted the document has been used as a reference. In other words, she was lying. Doesn't get much more disingenuous than Hartig's feigned surprise that she has the memory of a goldfish. In July 2020, it was big news when she was excoriated by the first Trump White House for a Smithsonian exhibit that listed the evils of whiteness as rugged individualism, self-reliance, hard work, objectivity, the nuclear family, progress, respect for authority, delayed gratification, and so on. The nuclear family, father, mother, 2 to 3 children, is another dreadful symptom of whiteness, said the Smithsonian document. As is the scientific method, objective, national, linear thinking, in other words, reasoning. Whiteness also holds that, quote, Christianity is the norm, unquote, and anything other than Judeo-Christian tradition is foreign. You get the drift. And of course, the unspoken goal is the whiteness must be eradicated. A more depressing or demoralizing message you could not imagine. poor James Smithson, the British scientist in 18th century, you know, he was a creature of the Enlightenment who bequeathed his fortune to the U.S. to establish the Smithsonian Institution. He must be rolling in his grave. Andrew Mellon must be rolling in his grave. This is what the left does. It's disgusting. I'll be right back.
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5: Now seems as good a time as any to remind you, you don't always have to take healthy habits to the extreme. 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And chances are that something else is more important. So if you're on a quest to improve your health, I promise the basics are going to take you much further. I'm talking about diet. Try and be as plant-based as possible. Exercise, meaning multiple rounds of cardio and strength training, and sleep. For most people, 7 to 9 hours a night. I'd like to think of these things as sort of a three-legged stool, right? If you're not doing any one of them, it's really hard to keep balanced with the others. The key here is you don't have to strive for perfection. Doing anything is going to be better than nothing. I'm Dr. Sanjay Gupta, helping you live a better life.
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0: Just pathetic.
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0: You know, it's so odd. So people will interview Tucker Carlson, and people will comment on him. You know, today's sort of comparing us to, well, he's using Bernie Sanders' propaganda about how the billionaire elites basically run the country and so forth and so on. When do we reach a point, America, when we dismiss the mentally ill, the delusional, the obsessed? When is it that we reach a point where we don't have to analyze the Jew haters, the America haters, the Israel haters, the Christian haters, but we just realize they're the enemy? Tucker Carlson's the enemy. He's the enemy. He gives aid and comfort to our enemies, whether it's Putin, whether it's the Islamists in Iran or Qatar, whether it's the communists and the Islamists here at home. Do we really need to take him seriously and analyze the mental illness that he's obviously experiencing? I'll be right back. For nearly 3,000 years, Homer's epic poem, The Odyssey, has shaped the literary and moral imagination of the West. 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
5: Fox News, I'm Tom Graham. President Trump promising lower utility prices for communities building data centers.
6: Nearly two dozen Republican governors are sending a White House ratepayer protection pledge, joining tech firms promising to cover the cost of higher utility use for data centers.
7: This is how we'll grow our economy, lower the cost of living.
6: President Trump says data centers are critical to AI development.
5: Fox's Jared Halpern, a Justice Department, has filed a lawsuit against Milwaukee over the city's ban on federal officers wearing masks. Fox's Jill Nato.
8: The DOJ says Milwaukee's face mask ban for federal officers is unconstitutional and threatens the safety of officers who have faced an unprecedented wave of harassment, doxing, and even violence.
5: Now, critics say face masks erode trust between the public and law enforcement. 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
1: 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Jack Smith, this rogue prosecutor they dragged out from The Hague, the prior regime, the Injustice Department. What they did to Donald Trump was disgusting, and so many other people, but mainly him. Jack Smith's double downs against the GOP accusations. He lied under oath. Okay, let's see how this plays out. Fox News. Former special counsel Jack Smith is maintaining his innocence after House Judiciary Committee Chairman Jim Jordan, and you heard him on this program last Friday, referred Smith to the Department of Justice for potential criminal charges, and he mentioned then, in response to me, that that's what they plan to do. Jordan accused Smith of lying while under oath during a deposition before his House GOP-led panel in December 2025. But Smith's lawyers rejected the referrals meritless in a letter to Jordan and Acting Attorney General Todd Blanche Wednesday night. Couple things here. What would you expect from his lawyers? That's number one. Number two, Todd Blanche should be confirmed as Attorney General. Todd Blanche has been a superb acting Attorney General, and Deputy Attorney General. He's a great lawyer. He's honorable. He's honest. And the Republicans especially should put their politics back in their wallet, back in their purse, and get this man confirmed. I've come to know him. I mean, I don't socialize with him or anything like that. But my wife and I have come to know him, and he is fantastic. Todd Blanche. Now, the attorneys for Smith wrote, Mr. Smith agreed to testify before the House Judiciary Committee, fully cognizant of the risk that President Trump's Justice Department would try to find something in his testimony to serve as the basis for a criminal charge. Well, that's an interesting comment. So if he knew or believed for sure that this was going to take place, then why did he allegedly lie under oath? This risk existed not because Mr. Smith would make a false statement, but because President Trump has repeatedly ordered that Mr. Smith be prosecuted and jailed. When did he order that? That is not the rule of law, and it contravenes the principles that are critical to the vitality of our democracy. You know, the irony of the lawyer for a guy that stomped all over our Constitution, for a guy that used every disgusting prosecutorial trick in the drawer, for a guy who overreached every single time, to hear this from his lawyer is precious, isn't it? Absolutely precious. Smith was tapped to investigate. Yeah, we know that. Jordan's letter to Blanche Wednesday night, first reported by Fox News Digital, argued that responses provided by Mr. Smith gave the impression that neither Mr. Smith nor his team had access to the content of members' privileged text messages. I remember hearing this testimony, and I could have sworn he said that he never saw them. And yet we now know he did. As Jordan's letter says, we now know this to be false. Cholera. The referral comes after Smith faced mounting scrutiny from Republicans over allegedly weaponizing DOJ and violating constitutional privacy protections. Yeah, they leak like sieves in there. And Chuck Grassley, the chairman of the Senate Judiciary Committee, released documents last week showing that Smith's team read the text messages of 44 members of Congress from both parties and White House staff during its investigation. That is a clear violation of the Constitution and separation of powers. Targeted lawmakers included Jordan and Grassley, in addition to the late Senator Lindsey Graham. I can tell you from speaking to Lindsey about this, this infuriated him. You know what? I miss Lindsey now. Right now. Don't you miss him, Rich? You really, really miss the guy. Senator Susan Collins, House Majority Leader Steve Scalise, and even Senator Cory Booker, who's such a schlub he doesn't care because of partisan politics. Now, when Smith was asked by congressional investigators if he examined the contents of lawmakers' text messages during his probe, he said no. I remember that. It was an emphatic no. He told the House Judiciary Committee his team only saw telephone toll records. But Smith's attorneys charged that he was not being questioned about text messages during the portion of the deposition the Republicans are pointing to, so the criminal referral was made because he did not proactively disclose information that was not responsive to a question asked. That's baloney. But we'll see how it pans out. During his testimony, Smith, they said, provided a truthful response. Now, what if his lawyer said, Smith's a lying dirtbag? Wouldn't that be weird, Mr. Producer? And it goes on. And you know how it goes on. They deny everything, and it needs to be put to the test. I hope justice takes it very, very seriously. And this would wind up in the public integrity section of the criminal division, I suppose. And, of course, higher-ups would have to look at it as well. For decades, Americans have been holding physical gold in retirement accounts. That is, Americans who have diversified and have done this as a hedge against inflation, against geopolitical turmoil, against long-term store of value. They hold it as a long-term store of value. But what do you really own? And how is it positioned today? I think that's an important question for those of you who have gold and silver and other precious metals. 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

0: He may have to leave the Democrat Party and perhaps run as an independent or Republican. I will support him. No, I don't agree with him on everything, but he's a very courageous man. And I agree with him on some very, very important issues, and we need to have people like this. We just do. When I was a young man, we grew up with people like this, Democrats and independents, but not anymore. He's a rarity. A rarity. He's on Fox News yesterday. And he's talking about Mondani. Hat tip Breitbart, cut 26, go.
1: And now he also said that Netanyahu is not welcome in New York. You know, and you can't say that any more than I could say, Mayor, you're not welcome in Pennsylvania. So sit down. You know you're a clown, and you are just going to pander to the fringe, and that's part of your base. And I know you're angry at Netanyahu because he killed a lot of people you admire, whether like at Sinwar or Nasrallah or El Khomeini in Iran.
0: I love this guy. I have to be honest with you. He's something else. He's something else. That is like perfect. Hassan Piker, ladies and gentlemen, if it is possible to deport him, we should. He may have been born here under the birthright citizenship, which would make it impossible. But if we can denaturalize him and kick his ass out, depending if that's the course that his parents took for him, we must and we should. Hassan Piker makes AOC his 2028 pick for president, says it's not even a close question. Interesting. I'm surprised he didn't choose, you know, some violent terrorist. But she's bad enough. So we have Hassan Piker selected AOC over a slate of prominent Democrats as his preferred 2028 presidential candidate on Wednesday. Now, I want every Republican, every independent, and every rational Democrat to hear that this guy who supports these terror-supporting groups and individuals, this guy who said we deserve 9/11, this guy backs AOC. And yes, you can be defined by the company you keep. And she keeps some pretty bad company. When asked to choose between AOC and Ro Khanman as his preferred candidate, Piker immediately selected the New York congresswoman. AOC, it's not even a question, Piker told Zedio interview with Mehdi Hassan. Mehdi Hassan is another lowlife, an Islamist lowlife who embraces the terror operations going on. That's right. Piker made the choice at the end of a rapid-fire exercise that began with California Governor Gavin Newsom, former Chicago Mayor Rahm Emanuel. The list later included former Transportation Secretary Peter Buttigieg, former Vice President Kamala Harris, John Ossoff, Illinois, and you know the whole list of morons. AOC is, out of all the people that you mentioned, Piker said, AOC is the only one that I would like. Well, if that's who Piker liked, remember this guy. Remember this thug, this fraud, this slug. His support of Mao Zedong, remember? Who killed 60 million people, starved so many of them to death. And he wore his Mao uniform. Remember that? I'm talking to the Democrats of some college campus, and he gets a standing ovation from the clapping seals. Piker argued AOC could overcome those barriers by campaigning with conviction, reaching voters who don't regularly participate in elections. Oh, you mean like citizens in Pakistan and in Gaza? As long as you have moral conviction. Moral conviction. I don't know, did Mao have moral conviction when he slaughtered 60 million people? As long as you can actually create a unique coalition and activate low-propensity voters, which I think AOC has the capacity to do, would be a fantastic left candidate. These aren't left candidates. These are communists. I remember when I was calling AOC and Bernie the Red Sanders Marxists. Remember how offended she got, Mr. Producer? They're out there calling us Marxists. They're out calling us Marxists. That was aimed at me, of course, because back then nobody called these people Marxists except me. Marxists. They're calling us Marxists and communists. Oh, and they think they're going to cause people to shy away from us. Oh, wait a minute. Mr. Producer finally got a response from the Democratic Socialists of America to our multiple inquiries for any of them to come on the show, right, Mr. Producer? Any of them. And here's what they wrote back to Mr. Producer. Hi, Richard. Thanks for reaching out. No one is available for this interview, but we thank you for the invitation. Nobody ever is available for an interview with Mark Levin, the Democratic Socialists of America. Because I know who they are. I know how to unravel them. I know how to challenge them. And they are cowards. And the word's gone out among the Islamists and the Marxists. The word's gone out from Bernie Sanders to AOC. The word's gone out. Unfortunately, I'm not interested in podcasters. I'm interested in these people right here. I'll be right back.
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7: Back in 2019, I made a documentary for HBO called One Nation Under Stress. And what was true then is still true now. Money and financial problems are consistently ranked as the number one cause of stress in the United States. And a brand new study out of the Mayo Clinic found that worrying about money may age the heart even faster than traditional risk factors. Unlike an acute stressor, such as a short-term work deadline or a brief illness, financial strain is often chronic and ongoing. And because money affects so many aspects of daily life, financial stress can be difficult to escape. Even so, financial stress does not mean you're doomed, just means you need to double down on the things you know are good for heart health: diet, exercise, sleep, and of course, not smoking. I'm Dr. Sanjay Gupta, helping you live a better life.
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13: The latest round of strikes underway. I'm Lisa Lucera, Fox News. U.S. Central Command says they began about 6:45 p.m. Eastern and are designed to diminish threats from the Islamic Revolutionary Guard to commercial shipping. Earlier, President Trump claimed again that Iran would like to make a deal.
14: They would like to do something, but I say they're not ready yet. They need more of the same. They're not ready yet. They got some evil intentions.
13: In a sign the conflict is expanding, Yemen's Houthi rebels attacked a Saudi oil tanker in the Red Sea, which triggered another warning from President Trump that if they do it again, they and Iran will face consequences. The White House says President Trump is growing frustrated with the top Senate Republican as a voter ID bill stalls.
15: President Trump's patience is running out, White House Press Secretary Caroline Levitt says, over the Save America Act stalling in the Senate.
16: He wants to see as much of the Save America passed as possible by the August recess. He knows that's what the American people want to see passed.
15: Levitt responding to a question about the president's comments about Senate Majority Leader John Thune telling reporters,
16: the House did its job. The Senate needs to do its job, too.
15: Thune has repeatedly said the legislation does not have the votes in the Senate and blames Democrats for blocking the measure.
13: Fox's Jared Halpern at the White House. The Department of Justice is suing Colorado over its policy offering in-state tuition to undocumented immigrants.
5: The DOJ is alleging that by offering in-state tuition rates and potential scholarships to some illegal immigrants, Colorado is effectively discriminating against U.S. citizens.
13: Fox's Jonathan Hunch. Colorado Governor Jared Polis in a statement said the federal government seizing control of determining in-state tuition across the country is absurd. In Colorado, he wrote, we are expanding access to education. 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
17: That heat's going to be out there for one more day.
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